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17: Two is low, full count. It's a nice luxury for Warren Schaefer and that McCarthy, Castro, Julian, perhaps even Tyler Freeman, maybe eventually Cole Kerrig, could all be leadoff hitters. 3-2 is pulled to the right side, backhanded by Bush. He'll get it to Cabrera, who kind of eased to the bag and then realized that McCarthy was right behind him. But they get Jake for the first down. Got started at 7:04 Central Daylight Time, 71 degrees at first pitch. 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Willie Castro goes after the first pitch and sends it high in the air to right. And then Matt Shaw will grab it for the second out. Cubs had at one point a 15-game winning streak here at home. It's been less than that lately, so that win last night was a good one for them. Two outs and T.J. Rumfield the hitter, and T.J. swings and misses for strike one. Last night was their ninth walk-off win of the season. Swing and a miss again by TJ. It's 0-2. That's three more than anybody else in baseball. And that, I'm sure, helped in terms of that long winning streak, home winning streak here at Wrigley. Cabrera just about in the middle of the pitching rubber. 0-2 is down as he threw a changeup, according to StatCast, although they measured it at 96 miles an hour. That seems like a contradiction.
18: Well, his changeup actually averages 93 miles an hour, which is just three ticks lower than his fastball.
17: Bouncing ball up the first base side, dribbles foul into the hands of Doug Bernier, the Rockies' first base coach.
18: He just threw a sinker a mile an hour slower than his changeup.
17: Yeah, with him, it's really more about the action of the pitch than the velocity. 1-2, up and in to TJ. Well, we talked about it when he was at Coors Field last week. They gave up one of their best position prospects, Owen Casey, to get Cabrera, fouled back by TJ. We knew they needed some help. That was even before Cade Horton got hurt, their young pitching star. Another 2-2 is lined to the second baseman, Horner, who jumped, didn't really have to, but made the grab, and Cabrera sets the Rockies down 1-2-3. Cubs coming to bat against Ryan Feltner on the KOA Rockies Radio Network.

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4: Bottom of the first inning, the Rockies and the Cubs. Edward Cabrera got the Rockies out in order. And now Ryan Feltner goes to work, starting with the guy who made history last night, Pete Crow Armstrong, with the reverse cycle. He swings at the first pitch. He hit it home run distance, but hooked it foul. Not only has Crow Armstrong been on quite a heater, if you will, he's hitting them hard. He's had lots of extra base hits trying to go backdoor with a changeup. Pitch missed by Feltner. A ball and a strike. They did call that a strike. Just a late call on the part of the home plate umpire, Willie Traynor. That one did miss. Now 1-2. Feltner a little bit towards the right corner of the pitching rubber. And Armstrong sends it to deep right. And he's led off the game for the second straight night with a home run. He had not had a leadoff homer until the last week, and now he has three of them. It's his 14th of the year. It's 1-0 Chicago. Yeah, he is almost impossible to get out right now. It is something to watch. A strike called on Alex Bregman. A couple of hits and a walk last night for the Cubs. He waves at a slider. It's 0-2. That's the seventh home run allowed by Ryan Feltner in just under 37 innings of pitching. Pitch just outside with a curveball, 1-2. Cubs, outside of Crow Armstrong, didn't have many hits from anybody else. It was all the walks, especially out of the bullpen by Rockies pitching, that aided the Cubs' cause. Another curveball misses by Ryan, and Feltner sees the count even at 2-2. Wind is blowing out towards right again. Pitch swing and a miss. Got him with a high fastball. Ryan Feltner bounces back after the leadoff homer to strike out Alex Bregman.

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4: And damages. A court filing on Tuesday revealed that both Mary and Donald Trump are, quote, pleased to report they've reached a settlement to dismiss the case, though the terms of the settlement were not disclosed. Peter Haralambos, ABC News.
5: And the town of Bomar is moving forward with adding gates to neighborhood entrances. The town trustee, Liz Manning, says the gates were approved back in February, and it's meant to act as a neighborhood safety precaution.
6: Our roads are not designed to be thoroughfares for arterials between Bellevue and Sheridan. They're residential roads. They are narrow. We don't have sidewalks. It's a huge hazard for pedestrians, including children.
5: Our next update at 10 o'clock. I'm Carrie Mack on KOA.
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8: Right now, some slower speeds, 270 eastbound at York. There is a crash in the right lane. Backups going all the way to I-76 there. So plan for slower speeds and stay to the left. I-25 in both directions, looking pretty good in and out of the downtown area. No slowing there. And Pena Boulevard, both in and outbound, moving pretty nicely. If you're headed out to the airport, there's no slowing in or outbound on Pena. 225 across Aurora and the Spillway looking great as well. About 10-minute drive between I-70 and I-25. Fox 31, pinpoint weather. Tonight, mostly clear, low of 64. Tomorrow, very hot, a high of 97 and sunny and breezy. It's currently 85 in Denver. I'm Jeffrey Dalle on KOA, 850 AM, 94.1 FM.
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11: Welcome back to it. Broncos Country tonight. Benjamin Albright, Nick Ferguson here with you. And some mandatory minicamp observations. Nick, we were just talking a little bit during the break about one very specific example. Why don't you go ahead and walk the listeners through it?
12: All right, so there's an ongoing problem in the NFL, and the Broncos have, subjected to it as well. And it comes down to technique. How does one haul in an explosive play? And explosive play doesn't really have to be 50 yards down the field. It could be 10 to 12 yards down the field. But everything comes back to fundamentals. And the Broncos offense, in a big way, needs to make sure under Davis Webb that their fundamentals are in. Because if it isn't, it's going to put a lot of stress on the defense. And here's what I mean. So if you're a wide receiver and you call a sudden, when you're running down the field and you have a step, two steps on the DB, the last thing you want to do is show your hands and run with your hands extended out.
11: Slows you down, tips off the defender, the ball's coming.
12: Exactly. So if that were to happen in a game, which it did, I think, last year.
11: A couple of times.
12: But the most thing that jumps out for me was the Chargers game. Mm-hmm. It happened one to Mims and one to Cortland, where he was racing down the right sideline. I think it was the Broncos sideline. And it was going to be an explosive play for maybe 30 to 40 yards. He wasn't able to haul in the pass because he extended his arms as the ball was in flight. And as a wide receiver, you have to track the ball with your eyes and throw your hands late, because if you go early with your hands, it now tells the DB a pass is coming and it's almost there. So now I need to go play your hand. And seeing this happen sometimes, like last season, or seeing it happen in practice, it makes me think, how much are the fundamentals being corrected to prevent something like this from happening and getting players out of their minds from doing this? And what I mean, out of their minds, out of their heads, and then shore up their techniques. So I'm not saying how much I've seen this, but I've seen this far too frequently, man, where it needs to be corrected, because you you want to make sure whether it's practice or in games, you can haul in passes like that.
11: Yeah, and again, you definitely do not want to tip off, you know, a defender, because all you do is, like, if you shoot your hands out there, whatever the corner of the safety, the corner's there, it tells him, put his hands in there to get the ball out. He doesn't have to be looking. The safety, it tells him, tee off, you know? Ball's coming. You can time it up. And so that's one of those things where if you are, you know, if you're a wide receiver, you got to, they teach you that. I mean, when I was playing receiver, like, that was one of the first things they taught you. You know, was don't show your hands. It's just like poker. Don't show your hands, right? Don't show your hands till you have to. And so that was one of those things. Broncos, they've changed wide receiver coaches now.
12: Ronald Curry.
11: Yeah, this is one of those things where, you know, you need to see some results. The Broncos were frankly, the receivers were a little underwhelming last year in the sense that they were one of the top drops teams in the league. I think Jacksonville was the only team to drop more footballs than they did. So that's something, the receiving core as a whole, that's something that they've got to fix if they want to make this thing work this year.
12: Well, they really do, because think about all the number of drops. And there were, from Cortland Sutton to Tyler Bidet on third down to, I mean, Troy Franklin, Evan Engram even dropped some passes. Mm-hmm. And you think about the yards that they left on the field. Third down conversions. Possible points on the board. A disruption of the flow of the offense because you can't haul in that pass. And you and I have had conversations about this before. Like, the idea is that by trade, your job as a wide receiver is to catch the ball by trade. Now, I will say this, Ben, there are some passes that are a little more difficult than others, even though we've seen them and we've had this back and forth debate of hitting the wide receiver's hands. And idea is that if the ball hits your hand, you should freaking catch it. But I don't think that every pass in that way should be judged in that kind of prism, because the over the shoulder, man,
11: that's a difficult catch to make. And I know I've harangued Troy Franklin for not making those catches, and I will continue to do so, but it is a difficult catch to make. It's not like it's the easiest thing in the world, but you're paid millions of dollars, or in Troy Franklin's case, a little bit less than that many, but, you know, to make those kinds of catches. That's what you're paid for. Right. You're paid to make those catches. That is the technical proficiency which you are brought in and compensated. And so that's one of those things where I'm like, okay, I get it. You're not going to get every over-the-shoulder ball. You're just not. But you got to get more of them than one all season, which was that Colts game, you know, that Colts catch that he had. You got to get more than one of them all season, you know, in that kind of scenario.
12: But the ones that you have to catch are the ones that when you are wide open, you have 2 to 3 steps on a DB and the ball just hits your fingertips. It just comes right off. And it makes me wonder the level of focus and concentration and ability to track the ball coming off the quarterback's hand. Now, obviously, you throw other things in, like maybe sunlight in the guy's face or whatever. But if that is not the case, you're expected to catch that pass. And Rod Smith and I have had this conversation plenty of times, and he told me, a wide receiver should always throw hands late. Mm-hmm. Don't throw your hands and run with your hands extended out. Whether you are NFL wide receiver or you're just a weekend warrior, that's going to slow you down.
11: Slow you down, give you, like, again, tip them off. Like, it's just, there's no benefit to doing that at all. It doesn't make you more stable to catch it either. It makes you lean forward. It doesn't even make you more stable to catch a ball. So, yeah, that's something that that definitely we'll have to keep an eye on. One other thing that maybe flew under the radar a little bit. We talked about Hakeem Butler, the 6'5", 240, you know, air quotes, wide receiver on the Broncos side from the St. Louis Battlehawks. What we didn't talk about was Hakeem Butler's St. Louis Battlehawks teammate that the Broncos also signed, Sean Fresh, who is a technically listed as a corner, plays a little bit of corner, but really is a return guy.
12: Ben, I think I know where you're going with this. Are you about to tell me that the Broncos brought this kid in to somewhat make things interesting with Marvin Mims, known as the wide receiver room, is kind of thick?
11: Well, the corner room is thick where he would play, because Sertan, Riley Moss, Jaquan, Jahdae Barrett, Chris Abrams, Terrain, Taylor Reese, Jaden Robinson, Amari'e Harvey, Brent Austin, and now Sean Fresh are all competing for basically one spot. I mean, you got like, what, six guys, 6 guys competing for one spot on the 53 there, because you know that Sertan, Moss, McMillan, Barron, and Drain are locked in roster spots. So it's going to be interesting there. Fresh, has ability as a returner. He led the UFL in punt return yards this past season. Obviously, Mims led the NFL in punt return yards this past season. But he's on the final year of his deal. Recently switched agents.
12: I don't like what you're trying to present.
11: I don't like it, but I'm also trying to present the reality here. They brought a guy in, and we know why they brought this guy in. They didn't bring him in to play corner.
12: Well, how about this? I'm going to take a different approach.
11: All right.
12: They brought him in. But they brought him in late, right? So in order for him to truly make this team, he's going to have to do something phenomenal, because you're talking about the possibility of taking a two-time Pro Bowler off the field to put this guy in place.
11: They spent all season putting Troy Franklin on the field instead of Marvin Mims. So what do you know? I mean, like, look, plus they traded a first and a third for Jalen Waddle. Like, I mean, look, I love Marvin Mims, but the team, just for whatever reason, does not feel the same way about Marvin Mims that I feel about Marvin Mims. And I think you mentioned they brought him in late, because I picked up on that, and I wanted to get into that portion of it. You brought him in at the end of mandatory minicamp. You're going to sit all summer before you get to training camp with that in your head. The last guy the Broncos brought in was a guy that's pushing for your spot.
12: So now we playing mind games.
11: I think they are.
12: Oh, I think they absolutely are. Okay.
11: In more ways than one. I think you've got it in Mims' head for motivation. I think you've got it in his head for contract negotiations, if he is trying to, you know, because he changed agents trying to get more money, yeah, obviously. And the Broncos are, you know, kind of like, well, I don't know that we want to spend more money. We got a Jalen Waddle for the receiver portion of this, and now we got this other guy here to try out as the return portion.
12: Man. I want to say it's dirty ball, but I can't really call it dirty ball, because that's just the nature of the business, is it not? You have a guy on a expiring deal. He changed agents, so he's already telling you what he plans on doing, right? So you say, okay, right? Well, let me give you my trump card. Boom. There it is.
11: Yeah, and they're like, well, we've got one too.
12: Yes.
11: Here we go. We brought another one in. That's you've been through this before. Like, how often they bring in guys at your position just to do that kind of stuff and make you feel insecure, which is the whole mind game portion of this, to try to get you, theoretically, it makes you work harder and all that kind of stuff. And nobody's taking my spot, especially not this dude. He was the UFL. I led the NFL in punt return yardage.
12: Okay, so per NFL policies, teams do this all the time. But what we're talking about and how you're presenting it, this seems exactly like something Bill Parcells would do.
11: Well, Sean Payton is Bill Parcells, protégé. Yes, exactly. I think he might have learned a thing or two.
12: Right. And I've seen this happen. Hell, I haven't been a part of it. I've been a piece of the puzzle in a situation like this, where the Jets actually brought me in after the miracle in New York. When the Jets came back against the Miami Dolphins, they already had a safety in place, and they brought me over from Buffalo to send a lesson to him, to present one, and then guess what happened?
11: Yeah, you gave him that lesson, told him to pack his bags, I'm taking your spot, boy.
12: Listen, I didn't say anything.
11: I'm Nick Ferguson, and I'm here to take your spot.
12: Hey, listen, I
11: in your face.
12: I did not say anything, because I didn't know him, but a couple of days later.
11: You didn't get a chance to know him because you bounced him off the roster. A
12: couple days later, he was gone, and the dudes who he had been there with on training camp looking at me like it was my fault.
11: Well, I mean, it was your fault.
12: No, it wasn't my fault.
11: No. You should have balled out, dude. No. You should have just.
12: Listen, I told him, hey, go talk
11: Well,
12: to
11: dude's happy to be on the practice
12: sales.
11: Squad.
12: Yes, go talk to Pro Sales. This has nothing to do with me. But now that we're talking about it, I can see it. If it were to come to fruition, we would have actually spoken into existence that this was kind of the plan.
11: I mean, you know, the Broncos are not stupid as an organization. And they're looking at this like, all right, well, if we're going to have to pay Marvin Mims, I'm going to make him beat somebody out to do it. You know, we're going to try this other guy out who just led the spring league in punt return yardage, undrafted guy out of Rice. We're going to see if he, you know, maybe he contributes a little something on special teams, you know, as far as a tackler and everything else. He's he did play a little bit of corner, a little DB. So, you know, maybe he's got a little something else. He's like 5'7", 170. He's like, you know.
12: Well, it doesn't matter, because remember, Trenton Holiday was very small. But
11: you get lost back there.
12: Yes, but he was very productive. So let me ask you this question. Let me put you in the frame of mind, and not of Marvin Mims afresh, but you're another guy on the punt return team. And you know Marvin. You've played with Marvin. You've known him for a while. And you're thinking that the team is trying to do this. Now, would you unintentionally not make your block?
11: No, because the first time I do that, it's going to be on the clicker. We're coming in afterward. Okay. Now, Albright here, trying to throw a block. It looks like he couldn't even block that blade of grass right there as this guy goes by. Maybe we ought to bring in somebody to challenge him next. Say, I'm not trying to get my spot jeopardized. Like, look.
12: Coach, I was doing my job. He just beat me on that particular play.
11: Okay. Well, you know what? Just to make sure that doesn't happen, we brought in this guy over here, Ryan Edwards, and we're gonna run him out there for a couple of reps. See what he's got.
12: Oh, man. This is tough because, man, I love Marvin as a person. I love what he's contributed to a team. But I guess when you're upstairs in the front office, I mean, you're trying to put a team together, so you're trying to separate that emotional part of the attachment to him. But at the same time, once again, look at the wide receiver room. How many guys in the wide receiver room, as it's currently constructed, have gone to a Pro Bowl? How many? There's only two.
11: It's Marvin Mims at the return and Sutton, Corley. I guess. Yeah.
12: That's it. Not even Jalen Waddle.
11: Yeah. So, which is weird, but yes. Yeah.
12: So if you're going to make this move, and this is the mindset of the Denver Broncos, and someone is pushing this, you better make sure you're damn sure right about what you're doing.
11: Mm-hmm. They got, and Broncos have a ton of receivers. I mean, you're going to keep, maybe six of these. They're going to have to figure something out here. Now, this guy's a DB, not a receiver. But, you know, you're looking at this. You got Cortland Waddle, Troy Franklin, Lil Jordan, Marvin, Pat Bryant. Bandy is still here. And then they got, five or six guys they brought in. Now, Hakeem Butler, they just brought in from the UFL. They got, four undrafted guys, Dane Key, Joe Manjack, Colby Katsas, and Cameron Ross. They just cut Michael Woods today to make room.
12: I think I'm going to lean more towards the team is just doing this just to see if they can light a fire under Marvin, to see how Marvin responds.
11: Mm-hmm.
12: That's how I'm going to make it up and make it seem like in my mind.
11: Are you saying that or are you choosing to say that? You know what I mean? Like, are you just like, this is like the op, I hope this is what it is. Like, cause I think we all have a sentimental attachment to Marvin Mims. He's a good player. We like him. He's been around. He's a good player, but you know, at the end of the rookie deal, and for whatever reason, the team does not feel confident in him as the dude at wide receiver, despite him showing ability at times, whenever they rolled him out there. They went out and paid all that for Jalen Waddle, you know, a first and a third rounder for Jalen Waddle. They're going to be paying him $27 million a year when that extension kicks in next year. Clearly, they would not make that investment in Waddle if they felt that Mims was going to be the guy. So, you know, there's like this whole ducks in a row thing here for the Broncos. It's kind of like, man, they might wind up not paying this dude.
12: See, the idea is with the focus being on Marvin Mims and the fact that he may be the odd man out with the addition of Jalen Waddle. From the way that I'm thinking, like, it doesn't have to be Mims. Why can it not be someone like Troy Franklin? Right? I know the Broncos love Pat Bryant, whatever, but Pat missed some games last year.
11: Concussions, yeah.
12: So you definitely have to think about that, and I hope he works through that. But I don't think it's all or nothing on Marvin Mims. It may be on Troy Franklin. Troy Franklin could end up being the odd guy out.
11: Well, I would, I'm not trying to hate on the guy, but I'd be fine with that. I would rather keep Mims. I think he has more utility than Troy Franklin. I think the reason Troy Franklin is here is because he was Bo's teammate at Oregon. I don't think that he's anybody else. I think you have the performance you had over the last 2 years, and the team's like, yeah, you're not our starting wide receiver. You're not our starting Z. Like, you can't have that low a success rate out there and continue to start for an AFC championship contender, you know? And so I think that's part of the reason Waddle's here to begin with. Like, what does Troy Franklin bring to the table aside from not being the world's most efficient Z receiver? He's not a return guy like Mims is. And so, you know, I that's the thing. The difference with Franklin is you got one more year of cost control contract versus Mims where you're going to have to pay him.
12: Well, I think it always goes back to the production that the players has provided as his contract starts to expire, right? And if the Broncos feel as though they want to go in a different direction, I mean, I have no say-so in the matter, but George Payton has proved that he would rather put you in a better position. So maybe the Broncos don't want to keep Marvin for whatever reason. Hey, give him a shot, trade him to somewhere else.
11: Maybe, and that does remain a possibility. That's another thing that you could do. You don't have him under contract this year, so you could look into those kinds of things. You know, end of the day, I'd rather have Marvin Mims here. I'd rather pay him. I know what he is. He's a known commodity, and that position has been unstable
9: basically since Trenton Holiday. I mean, you had Deontay Spencer, who was a little bit, you know, who was okay here for a minute, but the return position has not been great here in Denver for a while.
12: No, it hasn't. And the idea is to improve on all three phases. And Marvin has shown that he's a key game breaker or game changer when you talk about punt return. Mm-hmm. Think about what he did last year in the two Kansas City games alone by himself.
9: Right. And gives you a better statistical edge by better field position just by being the guy out there. We got to hit a break. Broncos Country Tonight. Back after this.
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9: KOA News Time, 10 o'clock. I'm Carrie Mack. A Colorado woman has been identified as one of the 12 victims in a weekend plane crash in Missouri. The plane was carrying 11 skydivers and a pilot when it crashed in Butler, Missouri after takeoff. 55-year-old Jennifer Sharp of Grand Junction had skydived around 6,800 times since 1989, setting several state and world records, and was the director of technology for the nonprofit U.S. Parachute Association. In Colorado, teenagers say marijuana use and availability among young people is down. In the latest Healthy Kids Colorado survey, 10% of middle and high school students reported using marijuana in the last month, compared to 17% nationally. Cannabis Trade Group Colorado lead spokesperson Mason Tavert says it's part of a broader trend.
10: More young people believe marijuana is something that should not be used by young people.
9: In the survey, 34% of people said marijuana was easily available compared to 40% in 2021. A bill expanding regulations on firearms dealers in Colorado that was recently signed into law is being challenged in court. The Colorado State Shooting Association's Daniel Fennelson tells KOA the bill gives government agents the power to get gun store purchase records without a warrant, probable cause, or even stating a reason.
11: Gun stores here in Colorado, they are not the problem. This is not where criminals are getting their firearms. Criminals are trafficking these firearms into the country. They are stealing them. They are purchasing them or getting them illegally.
9: The lawsuit argues that the bill violates the Second and Fourth Amendments. Unlike a check, your ballot's already in the mail. Denver clerk and recorder Paul Lopez says they were mailed out on June 8th.
12: You'll start seeing your ballots get to you within 7 days. And if you have not, please contact your clerk and recorder's office.
9: You have a couple of options. You can throw 2 stamps on the envelope and mail it back, or you can drop it off at the closest drop-off box. Our next update at 10:30. I'm Carrie Mack on KOA.
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1: 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Here we go. Open receivers. Castles away for a touchdown. Denver! Let's go!
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14: Welcome back to it, Broncos Country Tonight. Benjamin Albright, Nick Ferguson here with you. Short show post Rockies edition. Always appreciate you guys being along and gals for the ride. Some sad news out of the NFL. Alden Smith passed away. Alden was a guy, supremely talented guy, but had his demons throughout. I don't want to get too much into that, but I did want to acknowledge that. I was talking to a former teammate of his last night, and just catching up. It's one of those things, man. Like you could, the talent was just dripping off of him, but could not get out of his own way at times. And what a sad, sad loss and sad circumstances around that. You guys can read the situation. I'm not going to get into that here, but one of the last things he did was go deliver pizzas to a youth organization, and just a guy that I don't know, man. You ever, like, as a player, do you ever look around your locker room and see a guy who was just, and you don't have to mention any names, but just had a boatload of talent but couldn't get out of his own way?
24: Yeah, I've seen that multiple places, and I've even seen it more so from a coaching standpoint. And you want to help that particular player, and you try to help that player, but sometimes it gets to a point, Ben, where the player has to want it themselves. Because when certain guys get to the NFL, they get comfortable being in the NFL. They mama, I made it. But that's kind of the first leg of being in the NFL, making it there. The other part is, which is the most arduous part of it, is trying to stay there, right? Because the team is always trying to bring players in to take over. And then there were some players, man, you try to help them, and all you can say, man, just can't get right. No matter what you do, just couldn't get right. And a lot of that had to do with how they emotionally dealt with things that went on. Well, they dealt with at practice, the shortcomings, the disappointments, the failures of being demoted, right? And then you factor that into what does that player's home life look like, knowing as that though they dealt with the disappointment on the field. Mm-hmm. So there's a number of factors that play in, and the all the Smith thing. I'm on the next thread with a lot of my former teammates, man, and it crushed a lot of guys. Some of them were really close to him, and they spent some time with him in the past. And it's always difficult whether you know an individual or not, and this player played in the NFL. We're all connected as brothers, and to see someone, pass so young, mm-hmm. right? I think he was 36 or something
14: 36
24: like that.
14: Years old, yeah.
24: So it's just like, man, he didn't really get a chance to really live life to his fullest, but my condolences out to his family and friends that have survived him. And but it's just another thing that you look at that puts life into perspective, and how precious it is, and how whatever beefs or misunderstandings that we've had with people, it's best to try to remedy those while that person is still alive.
14: Yeah, and in the end, like, the last thing he did before he died was delivering pizzas to homeless people. I mean, it's just tragic. For the Broncos side of things, Courtland Sutton out there talking up defending the tight ends, and I want to believe. Listen, Courtland, call me the X-Files, call me Fox Mulder, because I want to believe.
24: Yeah,
14: but I've been around long enough, and I've seen how guys will gas up their teammates and try to and even if they don't actually believe that there's the things that they're saying. I saw it with Von Miller talking up guys like Paxton Lynch. I saw it with our good friend Shelby was gassing up Drew Lock back in the day. I've seen it with that kind of stuff. Now, this is a little different. Receiver gassing up the tight end room a little bit, the much maligned Broncos tight end room a little bit. But are you buying what Courtland is selling here?
24: Well, I'm going to buy from the standpoint of what you just said. Being as though you're on that roster, you're in the locker room with those guys, you're always going to show support for those guys. I am, in my time, I've never seen a guy go to the podium and throw his teammate under the bus. Not publicly. Privately, that happens a lot. But publicly, no. So Corlin is doing exactly what I would anticipate, expect for him to do from a player standpoint for a group that has been really criticized. And I would say, Ben, I mean, the fans, the media, they're well within their right to criticize this tight end group because they have not really been performing. Now, is it totally on their shoulders? Probably not. A lot of that probably had to do with the offense staying in rhythm and I guess not having a lot of confidence in the tight ends to be able to go out and do what they needed to do. And I guess for me, it was real disappointing to see the level of production or lack of production from a statistical standpoint for Evan Engram. So the idea is to hope that, and maybe this is what, you know, Corlin's thinking about, trying to speak truth to power, that maybe he's going to speak it in existence where there's going to be more tight end production. And maybe he was telling us something.
4: I mean, maybe. I mean, it would be kind of difficult to have less tight end production than what we saw. Yeah, and it's funny because you don't think about it, but Evan Engram was the third most targeted Bronco last year in the past game, but they just could not get
24: some drops, though.
4: There was a lot of that. You know, but you wound up, I mean, Evan Engram had 76 targets last year, but only got 50 catches on that, 461 yards and one touchdown. When he was brought in, this was somebody that people were like, this is the Joker. And I'm like, no, he's not. And you guys can drink now. A heavy slot. Like, that's what he is. And then people were trying to tell me this is going to be a red zone nightmare. I'm like, he's not that dude. He's a between the 20s guy. Like, he's not a red zone guy. He's never been a red zone guy. He's been a between the 20s guy. What you do is you split him out there, and he's either too fast for the linebacker, he's too big for the corner, and that was the mismatch. Well, now you've got Evan Engram, who's, what, 31 years old, you know, and maybe that's not the same mismatch thing it used to be. We'll see. Certainly has looked good in training camp so far, and I wonder, because if Davis Webb is going to put his thumbprint on this offense. Webb comes from the air raid, and the tight end is a huge part of what you do in that air raid offense.
24: Yeah, it is. And listen, I'm going to throw something out there. I don't do hot takes. I don't do 10-4 hat theories, but I'm going to say this from a schematic standpoint. Would it be safe to say that the tight ends didn't really get off? Is one of the reasons was because the Broncos' inability to run the ball at a heavy clip. And the reason I say that is because when you're able to run the ball, you get numerical advantages on the outside. Because now teams have to dedicate an extra defender to stop the run, which means, though, space guys out, you're going to free someone else up to take advantage of it. And even though Evan Engram is not what he was when he was drafted with the New York Giants, nor what he was with the Jacksonville Jaguars, but I still think that there's some craftiness, there's some mobility there, the athleticism is still there, but it's hard to do that when you cannot run the ball, right? And then you have to try to bring those guys in the box to use an extra offensive guy to drive a guy off the ball. Evan Engram, and I don't think I'm out of pocket by saying this, and I would say this to him as well, he is not the best blocker.
4: That is a charitable way to put that, Dick.
24: And listen,
4: he runs in line the least of any tight end in the league.
24: And I get it because my former teammate, Hall of Fame tight end Shannon Sharp, was not a blocker. Mm-hmm. He was not one of those big, burly Mark Bavaro, I'm going to put you on the back. No, his whole thing is, I just need to get in your way for 2 seconds. Mm-hmm. If the running back can't find a hole, that's his problem. But we're not really seeing that from Evan Engram. So the Broncos' ability to run the ball and run it at a high level consistently, that's the caveat, consistently, now will create opportunities for Evan Engram. And maybe that's what Cortland was trying to say. Maybe he was trying to tell us something without telling us something. That's going to be the fixation of this offense. That is going to be the next level of this offense to make a concerted effort to get the tight ends involved because now they can run the damn ball.
4: I think that's going to be a big portion of this too, because when they couldn't run the ball last year, it changed the entire offense. I mean, it really did. And we saw that. RJ, great passing option out of the backfield, doesn't quite have that natural feel as a runner just yet. Maybe he gets that this year, but a part of that's, I mean, he's been a running back for what, 2-3 years now? Later, yeah. He's a quarterback, you know? And so I'm not begrudging him that he hasn't gotten there yet. I'm begrudging the Broncos for not having somebody behind J.K. Dobbins that they knew could take that role when they absolutely had to have it.
5: as far as that goes, you got Dobbins back. You drafted Jonah Coleman. You got RJ. You got a whole litany of guys down below that you're going to take a look at as well. We'll see how that works out. But you're right. I mean, when you run the ball, it puts those linebackers into stress, right? If you can run the football, the linebacker has to sit there and think. He's got to watch it play out. If you can't run the ball, he knows he can start backpedaling. He knows he can move away from the ball. And so, you know, that I think is going to be a big thing. You're going to have to run the ball early in the season, run the ball early in games in order to get those linebackers into distress. And if you can do that, then you can start doing stuff with the tight end, motion them out. Then you can, you know, but you could do the little the chip then leak. You know, you got all kinds of stuff you can do with. I mean, Y Leak is like the favorite play in the NFL right now, right? Everybody loves Y Leak.
24: That's a great play, but it only works
5: if you run.
24: If you run. But also, here's the other element to that is that your quarterback has to be on the center, right? Because now we're running that look off of play action.
5: Right.
24: And like you talked about, everything is tied together offensively and defensively and how you're trying to attack the defense. Because if the running back is really consistent, the linebacker now has to honor that. Mm-hmm. He's got to step up. And when he steps up, his eyes are off the tight end because the tight end is already engaged, the outside linebacker. And when he slips out, no one sees him.
5: Yeah. Yeah, it's, I mean, and that's the thing. Y Leak causes, if those of you don't know, you can look the play up. I don't want to try to describe it over the air, but it's basically a play action play. If you're the quarterback, you're left, right? You run to the left a couple of times, right? Well, then you come back with the fake, with the boot, right? And so what you've got is a linebacker who's taking the flow with the running back. Well, then he has to come back on the boot, but you've leaked the tight end who started on the right side back to the left side and up. And so now the play has shifted back from left originally back to the right side, and then you're going back to the left side, and that's, you know, typically you don't get time to get three moves out of something. And so it takes the defense and just puts them in multiple stress points, and that's why they play worse. But it works because you can hold those linebackers and safeties with the run early on, and so that's one of those things. The Broncos don't do a lot of under center, but they haven't, but I would like to see to. I would like to see more of that. I think that would help take some of the stress off some of these things, and they've got the offensive line that's perfectly capable of blocking that up. Those guys are all pretty athletic for their size. Outside of Ben Powers, I would say most of those guys are naturally zone blockers. Garrett Bowles came into the league doing that. Mike McGlinchey came into the league doing that. Quinn, I don't know. Were we a zone run team when Quinn was?
24: But
5: he can do it. Wattenberg, those guys can do it. Powers, the only guy, is really not a natural zone blocker. But it's not that he can't do it. I mean, that's just not what he comes from. So I'd like to see some of that. I'd like to see a little bit of that this year. I think they can plug that back in and be successful with it.
24: Well, if they did that, once again, it gives the defensive units that they're going to play against this year, and some of them are real talented and skilled from a personnel standpoint, it will give the Broncos an opportunity to slow them down. And that's all you're trying to do. Mm-hmm. We're just trying to make defenders think, hold them for 1 or 2 seconds and allow that tight end to kind of slip underneath them or slip behind them and make a big catch, because this offense needs to have more explosive plays. And what I'm talking about, I'm not talking about 50-yard chunk plays. I'm talking about 10 yards. I'm talking about 9 yards. I'm talking about 12 yards. Yeah, that's right. I said it. That's an explosive play. Not just the 30-yard passes, but any pass play that goes over 9 yards, right? That's an explosive pass play. And if you can do that off of play action, that means that your offense is working off 2 levels of attack. Being able to attack vertically, mm-hmm. and being able to attack horizontally. That will drive a defense crazy, because you have no idea where the stress points are, right? Where are the Broncos trying to attack us? Who's going to get the ball? You have no idea, and you're spreading it out, and you're dinking and dunking, and that's right. You can be successful in this league regardless of what people tell you, but you got to do it consistently if you dink and dunk.
5: Yeah. Speaking of dinking and dunking, a little World Cup talk here real quick. Spain played Cape Verde. And for those of you who don't know what Cape Verde is, it is an African nation. It's in a volcanic island off the coast of Africa that has a population roughly the same as Colorado Springs. And they held Spain, a heavily favorite in the World Cup, to a 0-0 draw, playing excellent defense. Spain had 62% of the game possession. They had 23 shots to 6 for Cape Verde. They had 11 corners. For those of you who don't know what corners are, it kind of sets up. They kick from the corner. It kind of sets things up. 11-1 advantage in corners is insane. The saves, Cape Verde had 8 saves to Spain's 1. And it's an absolutely hilarious thing that Spain, considered one of the 3 or 4 favorites in this World Cup, got held to a draw by Cape Verde. But Spain plays a very short pass, which in NFL football would be a possession style offense, right? They play a slow possession style offense, a lot of tiny little passes. They'll always lead every game in a million passes. It's called tiki-taka, but that's in the soccer parlance. But anyway, they play this possession style, and Cape Verde has become the darling of everybody now because they held Spain to a draw. And you know, I don't know if you've watched this World Cup stuff so far, but it's been pretty fun to watch so far.
24: First of all, I think I'm shocked, to say the least, because I could be wrong. Correct me. But I thought you were a little adverse.
5: I am a little averse to the World Cup because I like the league play, but whatever. I'll admit it. I watched it and it was sort of interesting.
24: I'm telling you,
5: just
24: man,
5: be our little secret.
24: Look, I don't watch the MLS.
5: Mm-hmm. I don't watch
24: the
5: MLS.
24: World Cup.
5: Yeah.
24: I watch every single year.
5: Yeah.
24: And Team USA or whomever, because it is so exciting. So many fans are engaged. And it goes back to my time in NFL Europe, where we played in a lot of those soccer stadiums and the fans. I know we talk about the NFL fans here and basketball fans and hockey fans and how great they are. Man, I'm telling you, there's nothing like loyalty from soccer fans, right? Mm-hmm. Because think about it. In the NFL, we're talking about explosive play, right? It happens in a moment's notice. In soccer, you could be like in the 90th minute.
5: Yeah.
24: Score still 0-0.
5: And then have an explosive play, out of that, as far as that goes. Yeah, it's been interesting. It's been fun to watch as far as that goes. The United States going to take on Australia here on KOA on Friday. Yeah, it's going to be right here on KOA. So you get a chance to listen to that right here on KOA. And that'll be a lot of fun. But yeah, it's certainly been fascinating and fun to kind of watch and see this. I think the main thing for me, and we got to hit a break here in like 20 seconds, but some of these accounts from foreigners coming to America and experiencing America for the first time.
24: Mm-hmm.
5: I'll get into some of that when we come back. Because there's this account called Freddie, and this dude is on a generational run with some of his tweets right now. And I want to get into some of this. So Broncos Country tonight. We'll be back right after this.
6: 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While the gridiron's getting hot, the high country is calling for cold. 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
1: KOA News Time 10:30. A federal judge wants a list of all of the exhibits the Trump administration has cut from national parks.
2: After accusing the Trump administration last week of seeking to, quote, rewrite the nation's history with a whiteout pen, Judge Angel Kelly on Tuesday ordered the National Park Service to provide a full accounting of all the exhibits and artifacts that have been removed following a presidential directive last year. Judge Kelly ruled those changes, quote, set a dangerous precedent of censorship and sanitization and undermined the integrity of the National Park Service. The Trump administration is appealing the decision. Peter Haralambos, ABC News.
1: Everyone is safe following a scare at the Boulder Public Library. Fire Rescue says a suspicious package was found at the main library on Arapaho Avenue Tuesday afternoon. The building was evacuated while the Boulder Bomb Squad investigated. Officials later determined the package posed no threat. The library is expected to reopen at its regular time. Our next update at 11 o'clock. I'm Carrie Mack on KOA.
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1: 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Are you watching the skies?
4: Some scattered thunderstorms in the Denver area today.
5: Severe weather in the forecast.
6: Big hail and even tornadoes possible.
7: Storms. The severe weather is here.
1: Warning you.
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5: Through severe weather season.
6: Yeah, we have had hail and severe thunderstorms.
9: We'll keep you up to date on everything going on with the severe weather.
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14: Welcome back to the Broncos Country Tonight. Benjamin Albright, Nick Ferguson here with you. We were talking a little bit before the break, a little bit of World Cup stuff, and I won't stay too long on the World Cup stuff, as it were. But there are... What I was saying was that some of these people that are traveling are experiencing America for the first time.
15: Oh boy!
14: And they're live tweeting their journeys, and it is hilarious. There's this German guy named Freddie, and he started off. I think they started off in Tennessee and then went down to Alabama or whatever. And he was just marveling at, you know, the size of American breakfast, the size of American highways. If you guys haven't ever traveled, and I know a lot of you haven't, but if you haven't ever traveled, I've been all over the world. And let me tell you, what is considered a highway in some of these countries is a 1.5-lane road in which you got to like get off the, you know, you don't want to pass people coming on, coming direction. You got to kind of move out of the way. They do not have 5-lane on each side, interstate type stuff. Most places in the world, they just don't. And so they don't have like, for all the people that think they've got it so bad here, you know, at times, and get into the complaining thing, I cannot tell you just how good you really have it on a lot of these things. But anyway, they're looking at, they went to Auburn and they saw the stadium. They're like, dude, they have an eagle fly the stadium. This is like, they're marveling at, he went to NRG Stadium, which is where the Houston Texans play, which most of us would say, you know, it's an average NFL stadium, whatever. And he is like freaking out. He's like, the roof is closed in this stadium. This is insane. Like, this is the pinnacle of technology. You know, stuff like that. It's fascinating to watch. That one's Freddie LA7, I think, is his account. It's a German guy. And you can go back and try it. Well, so they were driving from Tennessee to Alabama, and the musician Ella Langley, the country musician, everybody probably knows who that is, play, and he's like, they play this all the time on like every station. The real Ella Langley saw it and like direct messaged him, and you know, was reaching out to him. JJ Watt was loving his tweets, so he put him up in this insane hotel. He's got pictures of it. It costs he put him up in the penthouse suite and he paid for it. And it's like $150,000 a night. It had its own basketball court, just to do it down there in Houston. And so they put him up in all these places or whatever. And so it's like these tweets from these people that have never experienced America for the first time. There's a Japanese account. It's great. His mind was broken by the fact that they had brought out free chips and salsa before he made an order at a Mexican restaurant. Like, he could not understand that he just kept eating the chips because in Japan, if someone gives you a gift, you're obliged to, like, you know, use that gift. Yeah. To, and so they just kept, he's like, I kept eating the chips and I was too full for my meal and didn't know what to do. So some of these accounts, I'm telling you, if you are on Twitter, you got to read some of these. It is people experiencing America for the first time. And I tell you what, if you ever get into a place where you are, I don't want to say ungrateful, but if you get to the point where you're complacent and you start complaining about everything in life, looking at these people who are fairly well off where they're from, coming here and experiencing our culture for the first time, experiencing a Buc-ee's for the first time, it is a riot, and I encourage everybody to read it.
8: Well, you know what? There's a lot of people here in the United States, and I think we take our freedom and what we have here in this country for granted. And I've seen people over the years complain about this country, and no country is perfect, right? Everyone has their flaws, but when you see other people come from other countries and they show a love and appreciation for what we have here, that should say a whole hell of a lot. And I've been to Scotland, I spent time in Barcelona, Germany. I mean, I've been all over the world, you know, with my football career, and went over to UK one time to do a broadcast. Those streets are so small and so narrow. Like, if you had something like a Chevy Tahoe, right? I mean, that would be like a tank over in the UK. And don't get me talking about the Autobahn, where you can go as fast as you want to, right?
14: Mm-hmm.
8: But seeing the Freddy's account, and watching him just marvel at certain things, like the Atlanta Falcons Stadium. He talked about how gorgeous and brilliant it was and how enormous it was. He talked about the Walmart, Walmart.
14: Yeah.
8: He said his biggest thing was wanting to come to America for Taco Bell.
14: Yeah.
8: Right? Of all the places, Taco Bell, yeah. Right? And that would be, if you're a Taco Bell, man, you should jump all over that for sure. But now he did say something that I totally agree. When he's talking about Atlanta,
14: mm-hmm.
8: right? He was talking about Atlanta's transit system, jumping on. They have buses and they also have a railway. And he talked about how scary it is. He's absolutely right. In my time living in Atlanta, going to Georgia Tech, I rode MARTA one time. And that's all it took for me to ride on MARTA, because Atlanta's been having some issues with stabbings, mm-hmm. right? But he also talked about, he said, here's how crazy America is. Yeah, there was one guy who was talking negatively about Trump with no shirt on, and another dude besides him moonwalking. I'm like, I mean, you know, only in America.
14: Yeah.
8: Only in America.
14: Yeah. It's one of those things that, like, you know, as tense as things can be between people, it's refreshing to read some of these outsiders coming in and just marveling at all that we have while we sit here talking about how bad it is and how bad it's gotten. And you know what? There are plenty of people that are living right now in situations that are bad. And I'm not trying to make light of that. But it is a fascinating respite to get a chance to sort of see people experiencing the United States for the first, and getting, you know, experience what that is, yeah. for the first. It's just a fascinating, like, thing to watch.
8: Now, one thing I saw on his feed that, as a person who grew up in the South, went to college in Atlanta, he talked about the Waffle House.
14: Yes.
8: Right?
14: A cultural institution.
8: He said he went to the, now, here's the thing though. He went to the Waffle House at 1 a.m. Right?
14: And that's the only time you do go. You go the hours of operation are from 11 p.m. to 2 a.m. That's when you go to Waffle House. Anything outside of that is weird.
8: Right, but he happened to catch Waffle House at a good time, because usually if you go into any Waffle House down south, or hell, anywhere in the United States, after 1 a.m., guess what? Something's going down,
14: mm-hmm.
8: right? Because they say the freaks come out at night. They do at the Waffle House, but he gave Waffle House a 10 of 10, Ben.
14: Mm-hmm.
8: I don't know which location he went to. I don't know if
14: doesn't matter. They're all the same. He, you know, it's all some Russian cook named Sam back there. They're tossing two drunk guys out. There's a complete melting pot of people inside there that, you know, it would never exist together in the same space.
8: Smothered and covered, man.
14: Right. Scattered, smothered, covered. There you go. That's one of those, like, Waffle House. Like, there are some Waffle Houses here in Denver. I managed to slip off to one that's over there by 470, I think Broadway or University. There was one I used to frequent that on occasion.
8: There's one in Parker.
14: Yeah, I didn't know that there was one in Parker, but there is. I found that out fairly recently. But yeah, there was one I used to, you know, because I used to love, that was my thing down south. That's what you do. Like after you go to the club, you go to Waffle. Like that's what you do.
8: Yeah. It was one of those things that to absorb any of the
14: grease to soak it up.
8: The adult beverages.
14: Right.
8: You went to the Waffle House.
14: Right. To soak it up. That's what you do. Right. You go, and it's cheap too on top of that. Like Waffle House is, it's still like cheap as far as that goes. Like it is very cost effective. But anyway, we didn't want to do an ad for the Waffle House, but I just thought it was fun. If you get a chance, like, some of these guys that are in for World Cup stuff that are doing their video diary, travel logs, and all this kind of stuff. It's fascinating to watch.
8: Really quickly, is there a country that you've said you would love to go to and you would do something similar like this? Like they had these ultimate go-to places for you.
14: Oh man, I've been to every continent except Antarctica. I've traveled a ton in my life. What I will say is, I wish that I had the opportunity to do that in the camera phone era, because I would have done it all those places. Now, I mean, you know, I'm a little old for all that probably. And, you know, nobody cares what my opinion is on, you know, in Spain or Australia or whatever. But I, you know, back in the day when I was doing all this stuff, I mean, I backpacked Europe in late summer of 2004. I was in Australia in 06. One of those things where I really would have probably done this. And there's a lot of things to marvel at in those places too. Every place is different, has its own unique thing and all that. And I always try to find, cause it's funny, cause you go to these places and they can tell you're American right away. Like I promise you, if you are American,
8: you stand out.
14: Like, you do not understand how you stand out. Like you do. It's the way you walk, the way you dress, like you stand out.
8: Arrogant.
14: Yeah, right. You're the entitled, arrogant. Yeah, you do. I was in France, man. There was this guy from Texas and the waiter spoke perfect English to me, right? Because I was nice to the guy. This guy was just rude, belligerent. He had the Texas drawl. He was trying to get a steak, and he wanted some butter or something. He needed another thing of butter, and he couldn't get it. And the waiter is looking at this guy, just acting like he does not understand him at all. Butter? He's just doing like that. And the guys at the table is like, I want some sauce, man. Can I get some sauce?
8: Oh, yeah.
14: And the waiter, no, monsieur, no, pardon, butter, you know, like that or whatever.
8: Butter.
14: Yeah, and this guy just spoke in better English than I did when he was waiting on me. But because that guy was a jerk, he was being a jerk back to him. I will say though, they, all these places have their own charm and stuff like that. And when you go, like I always tried to find places that weren't touristy places, because that's what they try to do. They always try to direct you to touristy places and stuff like that. I'm like, where would you eat? You know, if I'm asking somebody for a recommendation, I'm like, no. Don't send me to the, this is where we send the Americans. Send me to the place that you would eat. Like, where would you go get breakfast? I want to experience the, I promise you, I'm not going to be loud and weird and all that kind of stuff. So, you know, show me where, and so that went over, most places pretty well. France, I didn't care that much for France, to be honest with you. I had a lot of fun in Spain. When I was doing the European thing.
8: A lot of fun to have in
14: there was a lot of fun to
8: Barcelona.
14: Barcelona. Yeah, and that was a couple of nights. It was great. Great food. Just great people. And there was, I found good people almost everywhere. I can tell, you know, if anybody ever wants recommendations for somewhere in the world, I probably got a restaurant that I can send you to. But all that to say, try to find the out-of-the-way place. You know, they'll just fall in line and go to the Eiffel Tower, do the tourist trap stuff. Go to the out-of-the-way place.
8: But that's what most people do. Like, the Leaning Tower of Pisa. Right.
14: Which does not have pizza anywhere near it.
8: When you go to Rome, obviously you want to go to the Colosseum.
14: Well, you want to see the historic stuff. I mean, if it's me, and everybody's got their own thing. But for me, I set aside a day to do the touristy crap, and then I say crap. But you know what I mean. Yeah. I set a day to do the touristy stuff. And then I'm like, I'm going to go exploring. You know, let me go find an out-of-the-way place and just, you know, go down a rabbit hole and see what I can find.
8: I don't know about going to out-of-the-way places and going down a rabbit hole. Especially in another country.
14: Well, when you're built like this, people don't tend to bother you, Nick.
8: I'm all about staying on a beaten path. Like my wife,
14: I'm the other way.
8: Hey, let's go over here. I'm like, no.
14: Yeah, I'm the explorer guy. Let's call me Dora because I'm the explorer.
8: I'm not doing it. That area is too wooded.
14: No,
8: we're staying on a cobblestone street. That's what we're doing.
14: Well, I mean, there is some of that if you're in the cities and all that kind of stuff. But I mean, like when I was in Belize or whatever, you know, I mean, that was one of those things. I'm like, all right, I want to go look for some ruins and stuff. Like, let's go have some fun. Like, you know, like, I guess I just, I don't know. And I haven't, you know, I haven't traveled in a few years. I really haven't traveled much post COVID, but, that used to be my thing. I was just finding some spot and doing all that. And at some point, I am going to go to Antarctica just to say I've been to all seven continents. I haven't figured out how I'm going to do that yet, but at some point, I'm going to do that just so that I've been on every continent and can check that off the list.
8: Well, listen, man, I've traveled a lot to different countries, and I know some people don't like our country for whatever reason, and you're native and you're born here. I'm telling you, man, we live in the best country in the world, bar none. Chaos aside, whatever political gender, no, man, we live in the best place ever, because when you see some of the individuals who travel internationally to our country, I mean, they're wild. They're wild about what's going on. Like, you guys have so many things that you can actually do, so many different opportunities. So I just say, man, take advantage of it. Be where your feet are. Embrace the World Cup. Go out if you can and see and interact with some of these people as they come to our country for the first time. And since I grew up in the South, man, give a little bit of that Southern hospitality.
14: Right. And I think that's one thing that hopefully we're out there doing, despite whatever else you believe about, whatever else is wrong in this country, that we're out there putting our best foot forward for people that are coming over. Absolutely. And showing them what we are capable of.
8: From the good side.
14: Yeah. One thing that, there's a couple of things to get to here before we get out of here. I know the Bulls are reportedly hiring Tiago Splitter as their new head coach. Shams Charania put that out there. The Bulls executives landed on Splitter because of his leadership and his focus on player development. They had four finalists there with T-Wolves assistant Micah Norrie, Hawks assistant Ryan Schmidt, current Bulls assistant Wes Unsell Jr. were supposedly the three others finalists. Splitter had a 42-39 record as the interim head coach of the Blazers and took them to the playoffs the first time since 2021. I thought it was a huge mistake for Portland to let him go. I did not understand that at all. The Bulls have been looking for a new coach since Billy Donovan left the team in April after six seasons, after the Bulls shook up the front office with executive VP of basketball operations Arturis Karnasovas and general manager Mark Eversley getting fired after another disappointing season. The Bulls thing, that felt like that needed to happen, but I didn't understand Portland letting Splitter go. That felt like the best coach they'd had in a while, with all due respect to Chauncey. And you know, I thought he did a phenomenal job as the interim. I'm almost adamantly against ever hiring the interim head coach, and then on this one I was like, there's the one you should hire.
8: Well, listen, we've seen teams make bonehead moves like this before, knee-jerk reaction, overthinking situations. But the one thing I can say, man, I'm happy for the Bulls and Tiago Splitter. I wish him nothing but success. But with this news, it just only points out something that's a glaring issue. When you look at some of the top sports, and obviously the NFL is king when you look at sports. Mm-hmm. But when it comes to, I'll say, player relations, that's what I'll call it. The NBA dominates because we've seen a lot of their former players become head coaches, mm-hmm. front office staff. But here's the other thing. I mean, Tiago Splitter is now falling in line with a long line of individuals who came up through the Greg Popovich school.
14: Yep.
8: Right? You got Becky Hammon. You have Mike Brown, who just won a championship with the Knicks. You have Steve Kerr. So many individuals have come through the Greg Popovich school of coaching. So let's just see if Tiago Splitter can bring a little of that magic to the Chicago Bulls.
14: Certainly made Portland look like a lot better basketball team. I thought he did a phenomenal job. As of his hiring, that leaves two teams that have not yet hired a head coach: the Dallas Mavericks. And they're going through an exhaustive search. And then the Blazers. When did you fire the guy? You had the guy. You fired him to go out and get a guy, and you haven't. Somebody said that the reason that the Blazers haven't hired anybody is because Tom Dundon's other team, the Carolina Hurricanes, went on that Stanley Cup run. But I just do not understand Portland's line of thinking here. You had the guy in the building, and you let him go to do what? Let everybody else make hires ahead of you?
8: Well, you start to look at other teams and how they have built their teams and what they did from a personnel standpoint, and you're trying to replicate that, and you don't think that Splitter is a guy that gets you over the hump. So you let him move on. Now you're still in that exhausting race of trying to find someone to come in and not only lead your team, but lead your team in the West that have some true competitors now with OKC and the Spurs doing what they've done.
14: We have got to step aside here. We got, for your programming note, we're going to be short show, post-Rockies editions tonight, tomorrow, and Wednesday. Thursday, we will have a full show, and then Friday, again, you get the USA World Cup, you get KOA Sports, and then the Rockies are 6:40 pitch, so we'll be on after that again. But we appreciate you guys when you do. 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We appreciate you guys listening. Broncos Country tonight, Benjamin Albright, Nick Ferguson. 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
24: KOA News Time, 11 o'clock. The Arapahoe Sheriff's Office is investigating the passing of a construction worker at the new Denver Broncos training facility. Shortly after 8 o'clock on Monday night, deputies responded to a medical emergency at the construction site on East Broncos Parkway. Construction workers found a colleague unresponsive in a confined ceiling area. South Metro reported that the individual was pronounced dead at the site. At this time, no information has been released regarding the individual's identity. And a federal civil rights complaint has been filed against the Boulder Valley School District by the Anti-Defamation League.
25: It alleges that an eighth grade student at Southern Hills Middle School was subjected to repeated anti-Semitic bullying, slurs, and physical assaults by multiple fellow students. The complaint says the school district failed to remedy the hostile environment and provided no meaningful response to stop the harassment from continuing. The ADL is asking the Education Department to require the district to take steps to comply with Title VI and ensure that this student and all Jewish students feel safe and protected in the future. Chad Bauer, KOA.
24: Denver police are still investigating an early morning shooting in Capitol Hill. A young girl was taken to the hospital around 2 a.m. on Tuesday with injuries, and officers found a car with its back windshield shattered.
26: We see and hear a lot of stabbings, gun shootings. I've lived here before, too, in the area, and you do see a lot of traffic.
24: Dominique Valencia says she's surprised by what's happening in the area. Police are still looking for a suspect. You can add snake wrangling to the long list of responsibilities for the Commerce City Police. A rattlesnake was spotted by the Adams City High School, and since all of the animal control officers were busy, two officers stepped up to help.
27: They drove it to a nearby field, and then they wrangled the snake again and humanely rehomed it somewhere where it would not interfere with the public.
24: Commerce City Police's Joanna Small says neither human nor snake was injured in the ordeal. Our next update at 11:30. I'm Carrie Mack on KOA.
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0: From the City of Angels near the Pacific Ocean, good morning, good evening, wherever you may be across the nation, around the world. I'm George Norrie. This is Coast to Coast AM. Later tonight, the psychic world. Here's what's happening. The U.S.-Iran de-escalation deal may bring oil tanker traffic back to something resembling the pre-war normalcy, but the global energy trade, they say, will never be the same. Oil prices will likely fall. Goldman Sachs lowered its fourth quarter forecast from $90 to $80 per barrel. So with so much uncertainty ahead, no one believes oil prices are fully out of the woods yet. Assuming a real ceasefire actually holds, it will take time, possibly months, to clear out trapped tankers and bring in new empty ones and to rebuild and restart damaged production and export facilities. There will also be demand for oil to refill heavily depleted reserves in the U.S. and elsewhere. Here's our Tom Danheiser with more on today's activities. Tommy?
1: Well, George, oil prices fell 5% for a second day in a row to a three-month low as details emerge of an interim deal to end the war in the Middle East and reopen the Strait of Hormuz. This includes an agreement to allow Iran to sell oil. Brent crude futures fell $4.21 or 5.1% to settle at $78.96 a barrel, while U.S. West Texas Intermediate crude fell $4.70 or 5.8% to settle at $76.05 a barrel. President Trump and Iran's lead negotiator have signed an agreement that was expected to open the Strait of Hormuz, but the specific terms of the deal have not been released, and Israel's leader appears not to be fully on board. Prime Minister Benjamin Netanyahu said that Israeli forces would remain in Lebanon, a stance sure to antagonize the Iranians. Iran has disputed contentions by the Trump administration that ships will be able to transit the Strait of Hormuz without charge, saying it intended to charge fees but not tolls. Meanwhile, President Trump criticized Israeli Prime Minister Benjamin Netanyahu's handling of Israel's minor war against Hezbollah, voicing frustration that the parallel conflict was complicating his efforts to end the war with Iran. Iran's foreign minister said any Israeli forces remaining in southern Lebanon or any Israeli strikes on the country would constitute a violation of the U.S.-Iran deal. And Iran's foreign minister said new talks on nuclear arms and sanctions relief would start on Friday, right after an initial agreement is signed. George?
0: Thank you, Tom. We'll see what happens. At the close of trading in New York, the 500 richest people on the globe added, get this, $336 billion to their fortunes, the biggest haul ever recorded in a single day, according to Bloomberg Billionaires Index. They brought in a collective net worth to a record $13.3 trillion. Elon Musk, the world's first trillionaire, extended his lead over the group, with his net worth rising more than 10% to $1.27 trillion. And the dozen people at the bottom of the list of the least wealthy of the world's super rich each stood at $7.9 billion each, the highest ever to enter the index. But some people believe the bubble is going to burst. One of them is financial guru Harry Dent. Harry, what do you think?
2: George, you know, I think we're getting close. They've been nonstop stimulus since the 2008-09 crisis. I mean, $31 trillion, one and a half times our average GDP. Never happened even close in history. This bubble looks like it's finally ready to burst. And together, this, in other words, it's 100% artificial what we've seen, okay, in 17 years. It's getting ready to burst. Bubbles never burst small. So I'm expecting the first whack will be like as much as 50%. Maybe July to October would be the ideal time in my short-term cycle. And the whole downturn could be 90% or more for the S&P and even worse for the NASDAQ. So this is going to be like 1929 to 32. And it's not happening at a time normally it would be when cycles are down. It's happening because the government blew our economy, the balloon up to the biggest in history. This is going to go down is the craziest thing that ever happened in economics. All you can do is get out of the way of it, especially stock.
0: We'll monitor this. Thanks, Harry. Harry's book is called Zero Hour. Two college students in California died after being swept into the Pacific Ocean by rising tides and powerful surfs while apparently napping near a popular but perilous beach access point. The victims were 21-year-old and 20-year-old from Fremont, California. Authorities said the two friends were believed to have been sleeping near the keyhole, a natural archway used to access Yellow Bank Beach, when incoming tides caught them off guard and pulled them out into the water where they drowned. Unbelievable. Up next, a black hole is a region in space where the pull of gravity is so intense that nothing, not even light, can escape. We're going to talk about what they mean with Marcus Chow next on Coast to Coast AM. 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
0: 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And welcome back to Coast, George Norrie with you. We've got a great program for you tonight. Marcus Chown back with us, former radio astronomer at the California Institute of Technology in Pasadena, California. He's a journalist and author of a number of science books on everything from the Big Bang to quantum theory. We'll talk to him about a lot of these. Marcus, welcome back. How have you been?
2: Well, great to be here. I'm very well. How are you?
0: Great. Looking forward to this. Maybe you can help us with the Big Bang. I still don't get it. I can't find someone to explain how we started from nothing, Marcus.
2: Well, nobody actually knows that, because the Big Bang theory is basically tells us that the universe began in a very hot, dense phase and then began expanding and cooling. And out of that debris, they formed the galaxies like our Milky Way. So it's that we're certain of. But the actual question you just asked, we don't know the answer to that. We don't know how something came from nothing. That's the ultimate cosmological question.
0: What is your best guess for yourself? I'm sure you've thought about this.
2: Well, we actually have tagged on to the Big Bang. We bolted on to the Big Bang theory quite a few different things. Because it doesn't actually predict exactly what we see. So, for instance, we've tagged on or bolted on what we call dark matter. So we've now discovered that the visible stars and galaxies are outweighed by a factor of about 5 by this invisible stuff. We don't actually know what it is. And that's been tagged on to the Big Bang theory as well. And another thing that's been tagged on is what we call inflation. And this is a period of super fast expansion that occurred in the first split second of the universe's existence. And it's been likened to a hydrogen bomb explosion compared to the stick of dynamite explosion that then became the Big Bang expansion afterwards. Now, it turns out that with inflation, you need only about a kilogram of matter to start the universe. Only a kilogram. Everything else comes from what we call the inflationary vacuum. So that's an amazingly small seed. And our best theory of physics, quantum theory, does allow matter to appear out of nothing, to pop into existence out of nothing. So it is conceivable that there was nothing
5: And then the laws of quantum theory allowed a kilogram of matter to pop into existence and everything else followed naturally. But of course, the next question is bound to be, where did the laws of quantum theory come from? Where did the laws of physics come from? So kind of, it's like, remember Stephen Hawking said that, there was this, he laughed at the theory that the universe was standing on the back of a turtle, and that turtle was standing on the back of another turtle, and he said it was turtles all the way down, all the way back. So the problem we always have is when you're asking about the ultimate origin question is that there's always a question, well, what happened before that? But the Big Bang theory, as I said, which is we start with a very hot dense phase, and the universe expands and cools, that's incontrovertible. The evidence of the Big Bang is around you and me and everyone listening at this moment, because 99% of the photons, those are the particles of light in the universe, are tied up in the afterglow of the Big Bang. Because that's cooled in the last 14 billion years, that it's not visible light. It's what we call microwaves, the kind of light that your phone uses or a microwave oven uses. But 99.9% of the photons are in this afterglow. So if you had eyes that could see microwaves rather than visible light, you would see the entire universe, the whole sky from horizon to horizon, glowing white with this afterglow of the Big Bang. So that's the most striking evidence that the Big Bang actually happened.
0: Marcus, I gave a brief description of what a black hole is, but give us your definition of what a black hole might be.
5: Well, I really can't improve on your definition because it was absolutely perfect. A black hole is a region of space where gravity is so strong that nothing, not even light, can escape, which is, of course, why they are black. They commonly form when a massive star, so that's a star a bit bigger, much bigger than the sun, gets to the end of its life, runs out of fuel, so no longer able to generate the heat to push backwards, to push outwards against gravity. Gravity gets the upper hand and starts crushing the star and shrinking it down. And as it shrinks, gravity gets stronger and stronger, and it shrinks faster and faster. And eventually, gravity becomes so strong that not even light can escape. And as you say, it then becomes black. It winks out. It becomes permanently disconnected from the rest of the universe.
0: Who discovered them in the first place?
5: Well, that's an interesting question, because they were discovered in 1971 by a guy called Paul Murdin. He'd been at a university, I think it was in New York, and he went back to England, and he worked at the Royal Greenwich Observatory. Now, incredibly, this is a scientific institution. It was in a 15th century castle surrounded by a moat, so it was a pretty idyllic place. And he was interested in this. X-ray sources had been found in the early 1960s by what we call sounding rockets. They'd been fired up into the atmosphere. They would get above the atmosphere with their little telescopes, and they would open their eyes to the X-ray universe. And they found all these weird objects that gave out X-rays. Now, X-rays are given out by matter at millions of degrees, so extraordinary objects. But these initial telescopes were really crude, and we could only tell where these X-ray sources were to their constellation. And one of them was called Cygnus X1. It was in the constellation of Cygnus the Swan. And he came back in 1970 to England. And in 1970, NASA launched Uhuru, which was the first X-ray satellite. And Murdin got hold of the catalogue, and he found that the box showing the location of Cygnus X1 had shrunk. And he could see a very unusual star. It was a blue supergiant. It was pumping out hundreds of thousands of times the light of a normal star. And he knew that couldn't be the X-ray source, because it wouldn't be hot. It would need to be millions of degrees. It wouldn't be hot enough. But he was sharing an office with an Australian woman called Louise Webster, completely been written out of the history of science. And she was looking at the speeds of stars in our galaxy. And he thought, well, wait a minute, this blue supergiant star, maybe it's orbiting something else. And if it was, matter could be sucked down onto it, and swirl down onto this second object like water down a plug hole, and it would heat up to millions of degrees. So the question was it orbiting anything? And if it was, then periodically it would be coming towards us as it was orbiting and then going away from us. And Louise Webster went and used the telescope and found it was doing it. he was actually doing it every 5.8 days. And they sat down in there. They were in an octagonal turret room in this castle. And they sat down and they thought, what could be whirling this blue supergiant star around every 5.8 days? And they realized that it had to be an object which was at least four times the mass of the sun and maybe six times as mass as the sun. But they couldn't see anything at all. And the only object that would be that black and that massive was a black hole. So they discovered it. And I should mention Louise Webster, because if there's one thing anyone remembers from my being on this program today, please remember the name of Louise Webster, because she's been entirely written out of the history of science. She was an Australian, about 30, and she was the co-discoverer of black holes. Sadly, she went back to Australia. She had liver disease. She had one of the first successful liver transplants in Australia, but she died at the age of 49 and has been utterly forgotten. But you asked who it was. It was Paul Murdin and Louise Webster who discovered the first black hole, Cygnus X-1.
0: Marcus, what is a supermassive black hole, and how does that differ?
5: Well, that's an incredible thing, because it turns out there are two major types of black holes. So with the first type that you described in your introduction, and I then embroidered on, is basically a stellar mass black hole, one that forms from a collapsing or shrinking star. But in 1963, Martin Schmidt, who was at Caltech in California, discovered a second type. They discovered these objects called quasars, which you may have heard of, and they were super bright and they looked like stars. And Schmidt figured out that they were incredibly far away, almost at the edge of the known universe. And yet they appeared really, really bright. And when he worked out how much light they were pumping out, he discovered it was about 100 times more light than a typical galaxy like our Milky Way. And there was evidence that these things were very small. And it turned out within a year, theorists realized the only possible source of that incredible amount of light, incredible amount of energy, was matter swirling down, like, as I said, like water down a plug hole, through what we call an accretion disk, and being heated to millions of degrees as it did so, but onto a black hole, but not a stellar mass black hole, black hole of millions or even tens of billions of times the mass of the sun, a supermassive black hole. And now we've discovered that there is a supermassive black hole at essentially the heart of every single galaxy in the universe. We've even got one at the center of ours. It's called Sagittarius A star. And if you ask me how they form, nobody knows. If you ask me what they're doing in the center of galaxies, nobody knows. Nobody even knows whether they came first, the supermassive black holes, and they were the seeds around which galaxies of stars later formed, or whether galaxies of stars formed first, and then maybe some very dense cluster or something at the center shrank or collapsed to form a black hole. So they are a total mystery. We pretty much know how stellar mass black holes form, but we don't know how these supermassive black holes form. And the biggest ones are something like 60 billion times the mass of the sun. So extraordinary objects.
0: Marcus, if you approached one of these supermassive black holes, or a black hole in general, would you get sucked in? And if so, what would happen to you?
5: If you approach too closely, there is no way that you could stop yourself from falling into the black hole. That's absolutely true. If you are close to a relatively small black hole, a stellar mass black hole, you've probably heard of this this effect called spaghettification. You know, that if you fell feet first, the gravitational pull on your feet would be so much stronger than on your head that you'd be pulled apart before you actually entered the black hole, torn apart. However, this effect becomes weaker for bigger black holes. So with a supermassive black hole, you could fall through into the black hole without any ill effects. And the problem you have is that these supermassive black holes are surrounded by these blisteringly hot million degree accretion disks. So they're very, very hot, very violent environments. So getting through that would be a bit difficult. But in principle, you could actually just fall into a supermassive black hole without any ill effect.
0: Could you end up in another universe on the other side?
5: Well, that's a very interesting question, because although we actually know what it's like outside a black hole, we know the shape of the space-time. So Einstein taught us that mass actually warps or bends space and time. And you can imagine that around the sun, for instance, there's a valley of space-time. We can't see it because space-time is a four-dimensional thing. And the Earth kind of rolls around the edge of this valley, rather like a roulette ball in a roulette wheel. So that's not the picture that Newton had. Einstein replaced it with that picture. And if you imagine a mass getting more and more concentrated, the valley becomes steeper and steeper until it becomes a bottomless pit from which nothing, not even light, can escape. So the man who described the shape of that space-time around a spinning black hole was a New Zealander called Roy Kerr in 1963, same year that quasars were discovered. He was at the University of Texas in Austin, and he managed to do that. But so far, no one has managed to describe the space-time inside a black hole. That's the problem that's insoluble. So really, all bets are off. What you just said is a possibility. Einstein's theory of gravity, which describes black holes, is quite unusual in that it contains the seeds of its own destruction. So I told you that a mass starts shrinking under gravity, it shrinks smaller and smaller. Well, as far as we know, this shrinkage goes on until you get an infinitely dense point of matter, right? This is called a singularity. A singularity in a theory of physics tells you that there's something badly wrong, that your theory is broken. So what general relativity or Einstein's theory tells us is that there is a singularity at the center of a black hole. And we know that can't possibly exist. Physics has broken down, and we need a better theory of physics. And we think that the better theory is what we call quantum gravity, but we haven't been able to obtain it. So I can't actually tell you, until we get such a theory, what happens if you get to the center of a black hole, whether you go to another universe, whether you appear in another time. Nobody actually knows the answer to what is at the center of a black hole.
0: Okay, we're going to come back in a moment with Marcus Chan and talk more about these incredible stories of black holes in just a moment on Coast to Coast AM.
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0: News Time, 11:30. The suspect behind a shooting in a Delaware hospital has been taken into custody. One person is dead and another is wounded. Police say the 23-year-old suspect was apprehended in Philadelphia and they'll be extradited back to Delaware. No word yet on the condition of the living victim. And a bill expanding regulations on firearms dealers in Colorado that was recently signed into law is being challenged in court. The Colorado State Shooting Association's Daniel Fenlison says House Bill 1126 gives government agents the power to get gun store purchase records without a warrant.
1: Gun stores here in Colorado, they are not the problem. This is not where criminals are getting their firearms. Criminals are trafficking these firearms into the country. They are stealing them. They are purchasing them or getting them illegally.
0: The lawsuit argues the bill violates the Second and Fourth Amendments. Our next update at midnight. I'm Carrie Mack on KOA.
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1: We'll leave it to our staff to find a song on black holes. Truly remarkable. 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Lots more to talk with him about in a moment. 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
1: 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Marcus, if you aimed a telescope toward what looked like a black hole area, what would you see? Just nothing?
7: Well, that's a very good question, because the black holes, all the black holes we've seen, or stellar mass black holes, are all in binary systems. So they have a companion. And we only see the effect of the black hole via the companion. So we don't actually see the black hole. What we actually see is matter being torn from the companion star and swirling down, as I said, like water down a plug hole through what we call an accretion disk, heated a million degrees and, you know, giving out prodigious amounts of light, make x-rays and things like that. So we never actually see the black hole. The problem, of course, is they are very tiny, and it could be that most black holes don't have companions. They're solitary, you know. The sun is a solitary star, which is quite unusual. Most stars are binary stars, so the sun is unusual, but most black holes could be solitary, and then, of course, we'd have no chance of seeing them at all. On the other hand, it turns out that these supermassive black holes are very, very big, and there is one or two of them that are close enough that we can actually image them. One of them is Sagittarius A star, which is the supermassive black hole at the center of our Milky Way where we live. This is a bit of a tiddler, which is a bit of a mystery why it's so small, but it's only 4.2 million times the mass of the sun. And there's one in a galaxy called M87, which is very near to us, and that's got a 6.5 billion solar mass monster. And both of these are just about imageable, if that's a word, by our telescopes. So what happened is we've used this thing called it'll come to me, but it's an array of radio dishes spread across it's called the Event Horizon Telescope, an array of radio dishes, which are spread across the planet. You know, there's one in the Antarctic, there's one in the US, in Europe, all over. And it turns out that if you have the bigger your telescope, the finer the detail that you can actually see in an astronomical object. So what you do with all these dishes is you get them to look at the same black hole, either the one in AP7 or Sagittarius A star, and you record the signals on hard disks. You fly them back to a supercomputer. There's one at Haystack in Massachusetts, and there's one in Bonn in Germany, and you recombine them on a computer, and you effectively get the image that you would have got had you had a telescope the size of the Earth. And in 2019, that allowed us to get the very first image of a black hole, a supermassive black hole in M87. And it looked exactly the same way as we would have expected, just a black disk surrounded by incredibly hot, luminous material that was swirling in. And 3 years later, we managed to get the image of Sagittarius A star at the center of our own galaxy, and it looked very, very similar. You might wonder, why did it take 3 extra years to get a picture of the one at the center of our galaxy? And the reason is that it's 1,000 times smaller than the one in M87, which means that stuff is fluctuating around it about 1,000 times faster. So if you imagine, trying to photograph a very elderly Labrador on your lawn, it'd be very easy because the Labrador would stay very stationary. But if it was a young puppy hopping around, it would be much more difficult to photograph it. And that's why the Sagittarius A star, our own black hole, was more difficult to image. So yeah, we've actually imaged two supermassive black holes, and so far they appear to be exactly as we would have predicted. So we've actually seen two.
1: Is it conceivable, if there's extraterrestrial life out there in the universe, Marcus, they may be traveling through black holes, bending space and time?
7: That's probably impossible, because the actual defining characteristic of a black hole is that you can fall into it, but you can never get out. Okay, so that would be a bit of a problem if you wanted to travel between two places. However, there is another possibility, and these things, you've probably heard of wormholes.
1: Right.
7: These are also permitted to exist by Einstein's theory of gravity, and they are basically shortcuts through space-time. I mean, I suppose the analogy is with a hole through an apple. caused by a worm. You know, rather than going around the edge of the exterior of the apple, you could take a shortcut through the middle. So these things can exist. The problem is they're highly, highly unstable. But Kip Thorne, who was at Caltech and won the Nobel Prize a couple of years ago for black holes, he was asked by Carl Sagan. I don't know if you remember Carl Sagan, the great American astronomer who was responsible for the TV series Cosmos. He wrote a novel called Contact, which starred Jodie Foster.
1: Great movie. Wasn't it?
7: And he needed to get his character, I don't know if it was Jodie Foster, from one part of the universe to another. And he contacted Kip Thorne, and Kip Thorne figured out how it would be possible for a wormhole to do this. So the mouths of a wormhole, you would go in one mouth, you know, you would travel a few meters and then you'd appear, you know, by the nearest star. That's the kind of idea. But the mouth shut very, very quickly. And he realized that they could be kept open by matter with negative gravities, that is repulsive gravity. And you might think that's nonsense, but in 1998, we discovered that the dominant component of the universe is stuff, we call it dark energy, that has repulsive gravity. And it's speeding up the expansion of the universe. So we know that this stuff, in principle, can exist. But then he worked out that in order to keep the wormhole maybe a meter wide so that you could crawl through, you would need to turn into energy the mass of about a sizable percentage of an entire galaxy of stars. So yeah, it did appear to be possible to create a wormhole, so you could have in principle an intergalactic rapid transit system like the New York subway, but in space. But the energy requirements would be absolutely enormous. So, I mean, it's obviously impossible for us. It would be impossible for a technological civilization that was even centuries ahead of us. But say there are technological civilizations that are millions of years ahead of us, or even billions of years ahead of us. I mean, someone from the 1890s or whatever would consider our world to be utterly magic with our TV screens and the internet and all that kind of stuff. So imagine what a civilization, thousands or millions of years ahead of us could do. So it's possible that maybe the reason we haven't seen any extraterrestrials is they're all zipping around through this through wormholes across backwards and forwards across the galaxy. There's lots of interstellar commerce. It's just we don't see it.
1: When they say a giant star collapses within itself, what does that mean?
7: Well, stars like the sun are held in balance, right? So originally there was a very large cloud of gas and dust before the sun. It began shrinking under its own gravity. So it had its own self-gravity. You know, every bit of it was pulling on every other bit. This is Newton's law of gravity. So it began to shrink. And as it shrank, it got hotter and hotter. And at some point it became so hot at the core that nuclear reactions ignited and that it became, it was able to generate its own heat and became a star. But this shrinkage is permanent, right? And the sun is only held temporarily in balance. So temporarily the shrinkage of that gas cloud has been stopped because the sun is generating heat in its core, which is pushing outwards and stopping gravity crush it. But once the sun or any star runs out of its fuel and can no longer generate heat to push back outwards, gravity takes over once again and begins crushing the star. In the case of the sun, it's not massive enough to become a black hole, but it will become something what we call a white dwarf. You may have heard of a white dwarf. It's a star about the size of the Earth, or where every cubic centimetre of material, sugar cube-sized chunk of material, weighs as much as a family car. So it's a super dense star. And that kind of star will eventually fade out and become black and disappear. But so that's the kind of, so the sun's life will end with, not with a bang, but with a whimper. But as we were saying earlier, the more massive stars, they end up as black holes. So the answer to your question is that gravity cannot be a posed forever. And the sun is temporarily succeeding in stopping gravity, crushing it. But when it runs out of fuel, it will not be able to do that. That's about 5 billion years' time. So that the sun is already 5 billion years old. So it's about halfway through its lifetime. The 5 billion years is a long time. So no one needs to lose sleep over that happening.
1: It's funny you say that, Marcus. When I was a kid, I would come home and tell my father the sun's going to burn out in 5 billion years. And I'd start getting really upset. And he would calm me down saying, Georgie, don't worry about it. That's a long time. You don't have to worry about it. But I never got it at that time. I thought it was like tomorrow.
7: Oh, my God. Well, the interesting thing is the reason that the sun has been around for 5 billion years and will exist for 10 billion years, and so there's been time for the evolution of complex life like you and me, is because the nuclear process that the sun uses is just about the most ridiculously inefficient process you can possibly imagine. So in the sun, hydrogen nuclei, these are protons, have to stick together to eventually make helium. So the lightest element is converted into the second lightest. Hydrogen is turned into helium, and the byproduct is sunlight. And that process of sticking two hydrogen nuclei together is so unlikely that on average it takes a hydrogen nucleus, a proton, 10 billion years to meet another one and stick. And it's because it takes so long that the sun will take 10 billion years to burn its fuel. Now, incredibly, if the force that gripped those nuclei, it's called the strong nuclear force, were only about 2% stronger than it is, that process would be much faster, and the sun would burn all of its fuel in a second. So we are incredibly lucky that the sun, that the strong nuclear force is not 2% stronger. And because it isn't, the sun uses this incredibly inefficient nuclear reaction, and it exists around 10 billion years rather than a second.
1: Are black holes around for a long time?
7: Well, that's an incredibly good question, because it would have been thought before about 1972 that the answer to that question would be yes, they would be around forever. But in 1972, I think 73, Stephen Hawking, the British physicist, he discovered that in fact black holes are not entirely black, that they give out this radiation which we call Hawking radiation, and for a normal black hole, this radiation is extremely weak. I mean, it's very unlikely we're ever going to detect it. And that's, of course, why Stephen Hawking never got the Nobel Prize, because you tend to have to predict something that someone can actually detect so that the Nobel Committee doesn't get egg on its face.
1: Right.
7: But this Hawking radiation, you know, it has to come, the energy has to come from somewhere, and it comes from the mass of the black hole. So you may have heard that you know, energy cannot be created or destroyed, only changed from one form into another. So, you know, electrical energy can be changed into light energy in your light bulb in your house, you know. So the energy of Hawking radiation has to come from somewhere, and it comes from the mass energy of the black hole. So as they radiate, they lose mass, and so the black hole gradually disappears. And as it loses more mass, this process gets faster. It's called a black hole evaporation, until eventually the black hole just disappears in a flash of radiation. We've not seen this happen anywhere in the universe, because, as I said, the process is very slow for any large black holes. But if there were any mini black holes, and again, Hawking and a guy called Bernard Carr predicted this in the mid-70s, if in the Big Bang there were mini black holes that were formed, ones that maybe were the size of an asteroid in our solar system, sorry, the mass of an asteroid, but maybe smaller than an atom, they would be exploding now, and we ought to be able to see them out in the universe, but we haven't seen any yet. So the answer to your question is, they do not exist forever. They eventually evaporate.
1: Marcus, I've always been a believer that things exist because there's a reason.
7: Yeah.
1: What would the purpose of a black hole be?
7: Well, that's a very interesting question, because the black holes, so let's go back just over a century ago. When they were predicted, by the way, a soldier who was serving in the On the front line in the First World War, he'd actually gone to, on leave, he'd gone to a lecture in Berlin that Einstein had given when Einstein predicted his new theory of gravity. This was November 1915. Sorry, can you just repeat the question?
1: I was talking about the possibility of, you know, what the things have a purpose in life.
7: Yeah.
1: Why a black hole?
7: Yeah, so again, they were considered to be so ridiculous as to not even be the preserve of science fiction. And for the last century, most of the last century, physicists have been trying to prove that they don't exist because they seem so ridiculous. So they kept thinking there's got to be some force that intervenes and stops them actually forming. But what's actually happened in the last century is they've moved more and more into the centre of physics. So they now seem to be extremely important, and they seem to be involved in creating the universe that we see around us. Although we don't actually know what role they play, because there's one in the centre of every galaxy. So they're clearly very important, and they actually may be connected to you and me having this conversation, because in the galaxies with the really big monster black holes, you know, tens of billions of times the mass of the sun, they tend to have these jets, right? They come out, they stab outwards from the north and south pole of these spinning black holes, and they stab out these jets for millions of light years across space, and they drive away all the gas in the center of galaxies. Now, the gas in the center of galaxies is the raw material of new stars. So in these galaxies with the really big supermassive black holes, star formation is snuffed out after one generation.
1: Marcus, hold on for a second. We're coming up to a break, but we'll come back and talk more about black holes and also take phone calls with you in a moment. Fascinating discussion with the astronomer Mark Chown.
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11: From ABC News, I'm Dave Packer. President Trump at the G7 continuing to tout his agreement with Iran. But officials in Washington are waiting to hear more. Republican Senator John Thune.
12: I think we're all hoping to get more information, more detail about that. I expect that will be forthcoming.
11: Retired Lieutenant General and former head of the U.S. Army Space and Missile Defense Command telling us that the definition of a memorandum of understanding means it may not be enforceable.
13: It's really not binding. A memorandum of understanding in any other kind of forum that you might be in is just kind of an opportunity for people to maybe get together and discuss what their issues are and say, okay, here's where we want to go forward from our position. But again, nothing really binding to it.
11: Fast-spreading wildfire in Washington State, Spokane County. It's now charred over 200 acres. Spokane County Fire District 9 Commissioner Brian Mather says there are
14: 2,340 primary and secondary structures which are under evacuation. We have level two and level three evacuations that have occurred. We have multiple resources on this incident, which is going to be ongoing now for several days.
11: Red flag warnings. And that wind fanning the flames. One person dead and another hurt after Wilmington, Delaware police say someone opened fire inside of a hospital. Police Chief Wilfredo Campo says a suspect and the victims all work together.
15: Regardless of what the motive is in this incident might have been, there is never an excuse for violence. And there is never an excuse for gun violence. Our investigators will be working tirelessly to apprehend the suspect and ensure they are brought to justice.
11: The FBI revealing a plot targeting the UFC fight night held at the White House. The FBI arresting at least five suspects. Their alleged plan calling for explosives, drones, and snipers targeting top government officials. 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
1: Here's the latest on KOA. I'm Carrie Mack. A Colorado woman has been identified as one of the 12 victims in a weekend plane crash in Missouri. The plane was carrying 11 skydivers and a pilot when it crashed in Butler, Missouri after takeoff. 55-year-old Jennifer Sharp of Grand Junction had skydived around 6,800 times since 1989, setting several state and world records, and was the director of technology for the nonprofit U.S. Parachute Association. And Colorado teenagers say marijuana use and availability among young people is down. In the latest Healthy Kids Colorado survey, 10% of middle and high school students reported using marijuana in the last month, compared to 17% nationally. Cannabis Trade Group Colorado lead spokesperson Mason Tavert says it's part of a broader trend.
16: More young people believe marijuana is something that should not be used by young people.
1: In the survey, 34% of people said marijuana was easily available compared to 40% in 2021. A bill expanding regulations on firearms dealers in Colorado that was recently signed into law is being challenged in court. The Colorado State Shooting Association's Daniel Fennelson tells KOA the bill gives government agents the power to get gun store purchase records without a warrant, probable cause, or even stating a reason.
17: Gun stores here in Colorado, they are not the problem. This is not where criminals are getting their firearms. Criminals are trafficking these firearms into the country. They are stealing them. They are purchasing them or getting them illegally.
1: The lawsuit argues that the bill violates the Second and Fourth Amendments. Unlike a check, your ballot's already in the mail. Denver clerk and recorder Paul Lopez says they were mailed out on June 8th.
18: You'll start seeing your ballots get to you within 7 days. And if you have not, please contact your clerk and recorder's office.
1: You have a couple of options. You can throw 2 stamps on the envelope and mail it back, or you can drop it off at the closest drop-off box. That's the latest. I'm Carrie Mack on KOA.
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1: 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We'll take your calls with Marcus Chown when we come right back on Coast to Coast as we talk about the science of black holes. Jump aboard. 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
1: 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And welcome back, George Norrie with Marcus Chown, as we talk about black holes. What's it going to take to get more information on black holes, Marcus? What kind of science?
4: To get more information on black holes? Well, I mean, we are in a golden era, because about 12 years ago, we, for the very first time, picked up gravitational waves. This was by two giant detectors in the US, one in Washington State, one in Louisiana. And gravitational waves have been predicted 100 years before, almost precisely 100 years before, by Einstein, and they're ripples in the fabric of space, you know, in this fabric, and they've been detected. And, you know, before that, we'd only got all of our information about the universe from basically light. So we'd seen the universe with our eyes and our telescopes, and gravitational waves are rather like the sound of the universe, you know, so we gained an entirely new sense. And we picked up gravitational waves from the merger of black holes. So there are black holes out in space which are in binary systems, so maybe they started off as two stars, they both became black holes, and they spiraled together, and in their last moments they kind of create a tsunami of gravitational waves which spread outwards, and we later pick them up. And since then, we've detected well over 100 of these events, and they've told us all kinds of things about black holes that we didn't expect. One is that they're much, much bigger than anyone predicted, much, much bigger. In fact, some of them are so big that they shouldn't actually exist. Because black holes are formed generally in what we call a supernova explosion. So a star a massive star, gets the end of its life, and it explodes. And that explosion is driven by the energy liberated when the core implodes to form a black hole. So it's a bit ironic that implosion creates explosion. And this is so this is how they're actually created. And I've completely lost track of what I was actually saying.
1: I've got you coming and going, Marcus, don't I?
4: Yeah, I've got me coming. What was your question again? Tell me again.
1: Well, we were talking about black holes, and what would it take to get more information on black holes?
4: Yeah.
1: What kind of science do we need?
4: Yeah, so we've actually learned that this supernova process cannot produce the black holes we see. And so what that's told us is that these black hole mergers are much more common than we thought. So what we're actually seeing when we see these black hole in mergers is that the individual black holes have actually merged before. So these events are much more common. So that's an example of something that we've actually discovered. So we've opened this entirely new window on the universe. You know, we've got this entirely new sense, and we can hear the universe. So we don't know what we're going to find. So we've learned that. And then, of course, we were talking earlier about the Event Horizon Telescope, which is, harnessing radio dishes all across the planet to effectively give yourself a telescope the size of the Earth, which allows you to see greater detail. And so we're getting more and more dishes, so we're getting better pictures, and we may even get movies of these black holes, the two that we've actually seen, one in the center of our galaxy and one in the center of M87. So it's a very exciting time, and we are learning more about black holes than we've ever known before. Shall I just quickly get back to the thing that I didn't finish telling you before the break? And that was that I said with the big black holes, they have these really powerful jets that drive away all the gas, which is the raw material for stars. So in those galaxies, star formation is snuffed out after one generation. But in our galaxy, we've got a titular of a supermassive black hole. That's a total mystery. No one knows why, but it's never had powerful jets. And so that means that the raw material of stars has never been driven away, and we've had multiple generations of stars. So our sun is a third generation star. So it formed from the ash of two previous generations. And the key thing is that in each generation of stars, more heavy elements are made by the stars. So more iron, more carbon, more oxygen, precisely the elements necessary to make a planet like the Earth, precisely the elements needed to make you and me. So it may be that life like ours can only exist in a galaxy with a very, very small supermassive black hole. So there is that connection between us and this black hole, Sagittarius A star. We wouldn't be here if it wasn't the way it is.
1: Let's go to the phones. First time caller, Gyla in Arizona. Welcome to the show. Hi, Gyla.
5: Hi, how are you doing?
1: Okay, thank you. Go ahead.
5: Yes. I was thinking that in the Bible, God says that he told his son, Jesus Christ, to create the planets according and the stars according to his word, which the son did. That's how our planets and stars were placed here, as it says in the Bible, and that the earth was created to be habitated. None of the other planets that we know of have that birth certificate, per se.
1: At least not in this solar system. But what's your question for our special guest, Marcus?
5: Yes, I was wondering, how do you... I know Stephen Hawkins was a fantastic scientist, and I was wondering, how did he just make that it was the Big Bang theory instead of going to the Bible and explaining things from what God says?
1: You want to touch that, Marcus? Go ahead.
4: Well, I mean, you know, we look around and we try and understand the universe around us, you know, and some of the towering figures in the history of science, like Isaac Newton, were incredibly religious. Most of the work that Newton did was analysis of the Bible, and only a small percentage of what he did was actually science. So they never saw any contradiction. Newton thought that in understanding the universe and how things had come to be, he was actually understanding the mind of God. So I don't see any real contradiction at all. If you're a scientist, you discover these incredibly beautiful, elegant laws which have orchestrated everything we see in the universe. And you just think, wow, they are fantastic. And if you're religious, you just think, wow, they're fantastic. God created them. So I don't see any real problem.
1: Let's go next to Bill, truck driving in Oregon. Welcome to the show. Hi, Bill.
6: Hey, Marcus. Hey, George. You know, and George, I feel a lot of sympathy for you on the time thing because, you know, you were saying 5 billion years and the sun would burn out. And then Marcus said, yeah, but that's halfway. Here we have 5 billion. I mean, like, okay, I'll take your word for it, Marcus, because of how smart you are. But it's always made me wonder, like, 5 billion years from when, right? And that kind of leads me to my question. I've wondered about this so-called great attractor that supposedly has the gravitational power to pull galaxies in some sort of order. It's an intergalactic structure. I was wondering if you've heard of it or have any theories on what it might be. And I also wanted to know if you have any, if you've heard of a primordial black hole, and if you have any theories on the possibility of a primordial black hole just springing up somewhere. Because I know that's a theme that you hear, like in movies, that a primordial black hole is particularly dangerous. But I don't even know if it exists. So those are my questions.
4: Yeah, so this talk about the primordial black holes. I just mentioned those. Those are mini black holes. They were predicted by Stephen Hawking and Bernard Carr in about 1974. And they would have been formed in the incredibly violent conditions of the Big Bang and survived. But they would be evaporating, and we should see evidence of them. But very interestingly, a few years ago, the most energetic neutrino was detected by an experiment in the Mediterranean, in the sea. A neutrino is a subatomic particle, and this created flashes of light which were picked up by this experiment. And this neutrino is so energetic that it's inexplicable. But one rather way out suggestion is that it came from an evaporating black hole just beyond the planets. So actually not very far away from us at all. So this would be a black hole smaller than an atom, but maybe weighing as much as an asteroid. So it's conceivable, though probably not likely, that we've seen such an event and that these primordial black holes do exist. As far as the great attractor is concerned, we constantly find these concentrations of mass. So I think you're talking about something that's probably tens of thousands of galaxies altogether, which has a strong gravitational pull. Now, we think that the Big Bang was pretty uniform, but we can see variations. We can pick up the radiation from the Big Bang, and we can see that matter was slightly uneven by about a few parts in 100,000. And we believe that those slightly denser regions had stronger gravity and they pulled in more matter. And it was rather like, you know, the rich getting richer and the poor getting poorer. Gradually these regions became the galaxies that we see around us. And that predicts that we shouldn't see any anomalous big masses of tens of thousands of galaxies, yet we do see them. So this is a slight worry. And, but again, this is science. You know, what is gold dust in science is finding things that don't fit. You know, that's absolutely fantastic. When you find something that doesn't fit, then it's hinting that there's a better description, a better theory. And so that's gold dust in science. So we don't know whether these big things like the Great Attractor are you know, a real challenge to the standard Big Bang or not.
1: What would you say is one of the most greatest mysteries of the universe, Marcus?
4: Well, you've already mentioned it. You know, how does something come from nothing?
7: Yeah,
4: I mean, that's got to be the ultimate question, isn't it? But then again, we've discovered science is in an incredibly embarrassing situation, right? So for 400 years, science has been studying the universe, and then we've now discovered that it's only been studying 5%. Of all there is. 95% of the universe is invisible in some form. We don't understand what it is. We've got a placeholder. We call it dark matter and dark energy. And together, dark energy and dark matter account for 95% of the mass energy of the universe. So that's an incredibly embarrassing position for science to be in after 400 years, to find out it's only been studying 5% of what there is. I mean, imagine if Darwin only knew about frogs and stick insects, and he didn't know about elephants and fish and all that sort of stuff. It'd be quite difficult to come up with the theory of evolution by natural selection. But we've come up with what we call the standard picture of cosmology, which we think is a good description, but the major components of the universe, we don't actually know what they are. Dark energy and dark matter are in the room with you at this moment, but because they do not interact with normal matter, we have no way of detecting them. And so what we have with these experiments all over the planet, generally down mines, and they have a whole bunch of atoms waiting for a chunk of dark matter to just hit them, and then we would pick up the rebound or something like that. So that's a real mystery anyway. Yeah, there's a lot of interest. I mean, that's what makes science so fantastically interesting. You know, we know so much. We know that the universe originated about 13.8 billion years ago in a Big Bang, been expanding and cooling ever since, and the galaxies have congealed out of that debris. This is a picture previous generations would have killed for, but it allows us to ask questions like, what was the Big Bang? What drove the Big Bang? What happened before the Big Bang? What is space? What is time? Fundamental questions that we have a chance of answering maybe in the next couple of decades. So that's a very exciting time to be around.
1: I was going to say, can you imagine what we'll know in the next 50 years? Amazing, I bet.
4: We absolutely cannot. I mean, you've only got to go back a century and think, could anyone have imagined television? Could they have imagined, you know, air flight? Could they have imagined the internet? You know, I mean,
1: sending messages through the air.
4: Absolutely, absolutely right. I mean, what characterizes our age and what every other generation throughout history would have considered magic is electricity. You know, we live in the electrical era. Everything around us is electrical, you know, and previous generations, apart from they were vaguely aware of lightning, didn't know about this incredible force. So, yeah, I mean, that's what's so exciting. I mean, I watched when I was growing up. I'm giving away my age now. I watched Star Trek, and you know, they had these communicators and all that sort of stuff. And I mean, I've got a like many people a smartphone here, and it, you know, it's hugely more powerful than the computers they used to take men to the moon in 1969.
1: That's right.
4: And it's a piece of science fiction in my hand.
1: Teleportation.
4: Yes, we're not quite there yet, but. I think the problem with that is that we can obviously teleport an image from a transmitter to your TV, but the amount of information required to reconstruct a human being is really quite astronomical. So I'm not sure whether we'll ever be able to do that, but you never know. You never know.
1: Let's go west of the Rockies. Mark's with us in Roseville, California. Mark, thanks for calling.
8: Yeah, George. Yeah, I'd like to ask Marcus, what does he know about Cygnus X1, X3, Deneb?
4: Cygnus X1 was the first black hole candidate that was identified in 1971. Oddly enough, I've just written a book about black holes, which is why I'm on this program. And my dad took me to a talk when I was 12 in London by a guy called Paul Murdin, because I was a member of the Junior Astronomical Society. And this man on crutches, I didn't realize he'd had a disability since he was young. So he announced this discovery of this black hole in Cygnus X-1, and I didn't realize it was such a significant thing. I was only 12, and it was the first black hole candidate. And so when I wrote my book, I actually got to interview Paul Murdin, the person who'd actually got me interested in the whole subject. So that was a really nice moment. So Cygnus X-1, we now know, is a black hole which is 15 times the mass of the sun, and it's among probably only a couple of dozen stellar mass black holes we found in our galaxy. We think they're unbelievably common. We think they're tens of billions probably in our galaxy, but they are very difficult to spot because they have to be in a binary system, because we can only see them via the matter they rip off a companion star. That's the thing that heats up that we see. So they're not that easy to spot. So, that's what we know about Cygnus X-1.
1: And this current book is called A Crack in Everything?
4: A Crack in Everything, that's right. So it's about how black holes came in from the cold, you know, how they went from being not even the preserve of science fiction to we realise now they're very, very central to science and why the universe is the way it is, but that their role is still mysterious. You know, and that's the great thing about science. You know, Newton said, I think the greater the continent of knowledge, the larger the coastline of the unknown. And of course, as we learn more things, we have more questions.
1: Marcus's website is linked up at coasttocoastam.com. We shall be back in a moment and take final calls with him, Marcus Chown, as we talk about black holes.
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0: Omar is moving forward with adding gates to neighborhood entrances. The town trustee, Liz Manning, says the gates were approved back in February, and it's meant to act as a neighborhood safety precaution.
1: Our roads are not designed to be thoroughfares for arterials between Bellevue and Sheridan. They're residential roads. They are narrow. We don't have sidewalks. It's a huge hazard for pedestrians, including children.
0: That's the latest. I'm Carrie Mack on KOA.
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0: 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Right at the top of the homepage, it says Insider. 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Put it on your phone. And through the app, you can sign up to be a member as well. And if you live in Canada, you're eligible to become an insider as well. 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
0: 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And welcome back, George Norrie, along with Marcus Chan, as we talk about black holes. What's your next project you're working on, Marcus?
8: Well, oddly enough, my books tend to grow out of my previous book. And because I mentioned Louise Webster, who co-discovered black holes and has been written out of the history of science, and there's also a woman called Jocelyn Bell who also discovered very important objects called pulsars, didn't get the Nobel Prize, etc. When I've given talks, a lot of people have said, well, why don't you write about these women who haven't got the credit that they deserve? And I thought that would be an interesting thing. I mean, one of them is Cecilia Payne. She invented astrophysics, actually. She was the person who figured out what the universe is made of, that it's mostly hydrogen and helium. And oddly enough, she went to school in London, only about half a mile from where I'm speaking now, but she became the first woman professor at Harvard. So Cecilia Payne is yet another person, another woman, who has been written out of the history of science, who people need to know about.
0: All right, back to the phones we go. John in Wisconsin, welcome to the program. Hi, John.
9: Hello, George. Hello, Marcus. Brief comment and a question, please.
0: Sure.
9: I never even heard of black holes until recently on Coast to Coast, where for the last 6 years I've received immense education on numerous topics. Kudos to you, Marcus, for all your accomplishments. One of the words thrown around today, whether it's paranormal, black holes, or others, is disclosure. My question, Marcus, is what are the biggest barriers you and your colleagues are finding to prevent worldwide transparency and agreement on black holes? And George, thank you for taking my call.
8: Well, first of all, I should tell you that I'm a journalist and not a practicing scientist, so I don't actually work in this field, although I did briefly when I was at Caltech. There isn't really a problem, because the whole essence of science is that you publish your results so that other people can challenge them. You know, you put your results in the public domain. So, you know, stuff is not put behind closed doors. And really, that is the essence of science, you know, doubt, that you present your result, and you expect to be shot down by other people, and you defend yourself. And if people are successful at shooting you down, then you have to think again and come up with a new idea or a new theory or whatever. So I don't think there's actually any real danger there. One of the problems in the US at the moment, of course, is that the administration does appear to be anti-science and is cutting, for instance, the budget to NASA. And I mentioned the gravitational wave detectors. You know, this was a fantastic development by the US. But the last thing I heard, that one of the two detectors may not even be get funding, you know. So there's one in Washington State and one in Louisiana, and that would be devastating, because the gravitational waves we pick up are incredibly weak, and we have to distinguish them from things like people walking past the detector, someone riding their bike or a car within a few miles. And having two detectors, one in Louisiana and one in one in Washington State, is crucial, because the only real signals are ones that they both pick up. If one picks it up, then it's obviously something spurious, like someone slamming a door or driving a car past. So it's very important to have two. So that is a big worry. And I think the rest of the scientific world is very worried about what's going to happen to science in America, particularly because you are such an incredible world leader and have been since the Second World War.
0: Marcus, do you think there's anything in the universe that we don't know that we will discover in the next 10 years?
8: Absolutely. In fact, there's keep your eyes on the the Levin telescope. It'll come to me. The telescope which has just been is just coming on stream in Chile, and it's going to change astronomy, because it's going to photograph the night sky, the entire night sky, every 3 days. So previously, we would look at an object and maybe might look at another object a few weeks later or something like that. This telescope is going to look at literally millions of objects in the sky and is going to notice where any of them, whether any of these objects have changed. They've moved, changed their position, they've changed their brightness within 3 days.
0: This is the Magellan telescope?
8: Not the Magellan telescope, no. It's the, I've forgotten what her name is. It was an American astronomer woman, Levin. It'll come to me. Anyway, so this will actually, this will pick up thousands and thousands of asteroids. You know, these are rocky bodies orbiting the sun because they move against the background stars, and lots of other objects that we've never even suspected exist, things that fluctuate on very, very short timescales. I'm just looking it up while I'm talking.
0: The Vera Rubin?
8: Vera Rubin, exactly.
0: Bingo.
8: Bingo. So she's one of the women who, again, has been pretty much forgotten, but she discovered the major, well, she was one of the discoverers, or the major discoverers, of dark matter, which is the stuff we know exists because we can see its gravitational pull on the visible stuff, but it's invisible, and she should have got the Nobel Prize for that. But the Vera Rubin, the Vera Rubin telescope in Chile is going to absolutely transform astronomy. And within about 6 months, we will have discovered vast numbers of things that we never suspected existed. So it's exciting times.
0: Why does Chile have the amazing telescopes?
8: Well, basically, we've got a big problem on the Earth, and it's called the Earth's atmosphere. So looking at the stars up through the Earth's atmosphere, it's like lying on the bottom of a swimming pool, you know, looking at the lights on the ceiling. They would wave backwards and forwards, so blurring them out. So we get blurred vision, basically. So what you want to do is get above as much of the Earth's atmosphere as possible. And it turns out that the in the Andes, you can get very, very high to about, 17,000-18,000 feet above a lot of the atmosphere. And also the air is very, very dry because moisture is a problem. So that's why you in America have a lot of telescopes in Hawaii on Mauna Kea, which is the giant volcano on the Big Island. And that's at 14,000 feet. So all across the world, the best telescopes are in the highest altitude sites. And one of the best sites is the Andes in Chile.
0: Let's go to Mark in Ohio. Mark, go ahead.
10: Hey, George. Your old Navy colleague back at you.
0: Hey, Navy man. How are you?
10: Oh, not bad, George. Doing good. Anyway, I have the theory, just real quick. I have the theory that Gene Roddenberry ran into John Teeter, the time traveler, and they went forward in time a couple of 300 years. And Teeter said, excuse me, Gene, but I need to get back to 2036. George, you remember you had an astrophysicist on a couple weeks ago, and I brought up Dirac's hypothesis. You know, he was a physicist or an astrophysicist, Paul Dirac was, and he theorized about a antimatter universe that was running backward in time. And I think I think he proved it mathematically, you know, and your guest at that time said, well, if he can't prove it, you know, it's just all talk. And I wondered what your Marcus would think about that. Had an effect, if there is an antimatter universe, what effect would it have on ours? If you could even ask that question.
8: Well, I mean, if it turns out that if there are anti-stars made of antimatter, the anti-particle of the photon of light is actually the photon. So actually, they look exactly the same as the stars that we see. So we wouldn't actually be able to tell whether some of the stars are made of antimatter or not. So basically, you're talking about in the late 20s, Paul Dirac, who was a British physicist, he came up with a description of the electron, which combined Einstein's theory of relativity and what we call quantum theory. And he was mystified because the machinery of his equation that he effectively plucked out of midair seemed to be duplicated. And it not only described an electron, a negatively charged electron, it described a particle which was positively charged and the same mass. So his theory had actually predicted antimatter, and his equation is one of only two equations which are etched onto the flagstones on the floor of Westminster Abbey, the big cathedral in the centre of London. The other is an equation by Stephen Hawking. And so there is every single particle, building block particle of matter has an antiparticle. And one of the greatest mysteries, we were talking before about the great mysteries, one of the great mysteries is why we live in a universe that is made of predominantly of matter. Because when matter and antimatter meet, they annihilate in a flash of gamma rays, high energy photons. So if every process that we see, that we study generates equal amounts of matter and antimatter. So when we do that in the lab, so the universe should have actually flashed into non-existence. But it turns out that there was an asymmetry in the Big Bang. For every 10 billion particles of antimatter, there were 10 billion and one particles of matter. So after all, they'd annihilated each other, there was this tiny surplus of matter, and that is the universe. But why the laws of physics have this kind of weird skewedness to them, nobody knows. That's one of the greatest mysteries in the universe. Why are we not living why there's a universe at all, and why it didn't flash into non-existence when matter and antimatter annihilated each other.
0: How old were you, Marcus, when you got your first telescope?
8: Yeah, my dad bought me a little telescope when I was probably about eight or nine. I've got absolutely no idea. My mum and dad grew up during the Second World War when London was being bombed, so their schooling was completely disrupted. So I've got no idea why my dad bought me a telescope, but he did, and he later got me up to see the moon landings, which was pretty incredible to see as a child. And so we lived in an apartment in London, very close to a major road with bright yellow street lamps. So I used to look out the window of our apartment, and I could just about see the crescent of Venus through my little telescope, and I could see the moons of Jupiter, and it completely blew my mind, you know. So that kind of got me wanting to be an astronomer.
0: Let's go to Blake in Tyler, Texas. Hi, Blake. Go for it.
11: Hey, thanks, George. I just wanted to ask your guest, Marcus Shum. Has anybody, you or your colleagues, considered the possibility that what we've referred to as an event horizon is actually a hyper energy valence circumference to the black hole, where the mass that would have fallen into the black hole was converted into a hyper energy state? And that's why there's a lot of inconsistencies within the known universe that we have and the known universe that we have. Have you ever considered the fact that all that blackness up there just might be the underside of a bigger black hole?
8: Well, I mean, the thing about the event horizon is it's not actually, this is the bizarre thing, it's not an extreme, this is the point of no return, by the way, for infalling matter and light, you know, effectively the perimeter of the black hole. So the sun could never become a black hole, but if it did, that it would be about 6 kilometers across. That would be the size of the event horizon. And the event horizon is not really an extreme place. As I mentioned, for supermassive black holes, these tidal forces that would rip you apart are negligible. So we don't expect anything really extraordinary to happen over an event horizon. What we do expect is something extraordinary happens at the singularity at the center, because the Einstein's theory predicts that everything skyrockets to infinity, which cannot be correct. So something else happens there, but physics at the moment hasn't actually been able to tell us what's at the center of the black hole. But, you know, earlier, George, you were talking about, can you go to another universe or something like that? Nobody knows, but it's at the singularity that odd things are likely to happen, not at the event horizon.
0: Marcus, as we wrap things up, how can people get your books?
8: Yeah, well, you can get my book on Amazon.com. It's called The Crack in Everything, How Black Holes Came in from the Cold and Took Up Cosmic Center Stage. So A Crack in Everything. So, and I really interviewed a lot of people. So it's really about people. And I tell their stories and I kind of interweave the science, hopefully, in a painless way.
0: Who is your all-time favorite astronomer?
8: All-time favorite astronomer? Well, you know, I think Cecilia Payne, actually, you know, at Harvard, because she actually created an entire field, astrophysics, you know, the application of physics to the stars. She was the person who decoded starlight and was able to figure out what the temperature of stars were, what they were made of. And she should be far, far better known. You know, we know who discovered the law of gravity. We know who discovered the law of natural evolution by natural selection, Darwin. But how many people know that the person who figured out what the universe was made of was Cecilia Payne?
0: Marcus, my friend, stay with us always and come back again, okay?
8: Oh, thank you. I really enjoyed it. Thanks, George.
0: Marcus Chown, live from the United Kingdom, talking about black holes. Up next, Catherine Nadel joins us to talk about the other side.
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6: From ABC News, I'm Dave Packer. Flames threatening hundreds of homes outside of Spokane, Washington as a wildfire grows fast. Now more than 200 acres, Spokane County Fire District 9 Commissioner Brian Mathers says wind and dry conditions are making the fire tough to contain.
7: We have a lot of fuel in that area. It's a very densely populated area.
6: Jumbo air tankers are spreading fire retardant on that area. Police in Wilmington say the 23-year-old suspect in a shooting at a Delaware hospital was taken into custody tonight. Police Chief Wilfredo Campos.
8: Police located two gunshot victims. One of those victims has tragically died from his injuries.
6: The suspect and the victims are said to be co-workers. Primary elections in several states. In Georgia, Rick Jackson, projected by the AP to have won the Republican nomination for governor over the Trump-endorsed Lieutenant Governor Burt Jones. Jackson will face off against former Atlanta Mayor Keisha Lance Bottoms in November. Trump-endorsed Republican Representative Mike Collins defeated Derek Dooley to secure the Republican Senate nomination in Georgia.
9: Y'all know I am so proud to be standing here as your Republican nominee for the United States Senate.
6: Collins will now advance to face Democratic incumbent Senator John Ossoff. To Oklahoma, where Trump-endorsed Congressman Kevin Hern easily won the GOP nomination for U.S. Senate. He's favored to win in November. Democrats haven't won a Senate seat race in Oklahoma since 1990. Members of Donald Trump's own political party tonight searching for details on the president's agreement with Iran. Many wondering what the U.S. gave in exchange.
10: Still unclear what kind of financial reward Iran has been promised. The Wall Street Journal reports the agreement allows Iran to start selling oil immediately. Trump's former ambassador to the UN, Nikki Haley, posting, if this is true, Iran wins.
6: ABC's Rachel Scott. 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
11: Here's what's happening on KOA. The Arapahoe Sheriff's Office is investigating the passing of a construction worker at the new Denver Broncos training facility. Shortly after 8 o'clock on Monday night, deputies responded to a medical emergency at the construction site on East Broncos Parkway. Construction workers found a colleague unresponsive in a confined ceiling area. South Metro reported that the individual was pronounced dead at the site. At this time, no information has been released regarding the individual's identity. And a federal civil rights complaint has been filed against the Boulder Valley School District by the Anti-Defamation League.
1: It alleges that an eighth grade student at Southern Hills Middle School was subjected to repeated anti-Semitic bullying, slurs, and physical assaults by multiple fellow students. The complaint says a school district failed to remedy the hostile environment and provided no meaningful response to stop the harassment from continuing. The ADL is asking the Education Department to require the district to take steps to comply with Title VI and ensure that this student and all Jewish students feel safe and protected in the future. Chad Bauer, KOA.
11: Denver police are still investigating an early morning shooting in Capitol Hill. A young girl was taken to the hospital around 2 a.m. on Tuesday with injuries, and officers found a car with its back windshield shattered.
12: We see and hear a lot of stabbings, gun shootings. I've lived here before, too, in the area, and you do see a lot of traffic.
11: Dominique Valencia says she's surprised by what's happening in the area. Police are still looking for a suspect. You can add snake wrangling to the long list of responsibilities for the Commerce City Police. A rattlesnake was spotted by the Adams City High School, and since all of the animal control officers were busy, two officers stepped up to help.
13: They drove it to a nearby field, and then they wrangled the snake again and humanely rehomed it somewhere where it would not interfere with the public.
11: Commerce City Police's Joanna Small says neither human nor snake was injured in the ordeal. That's the latest. I'm Carrie Mack on KOA.
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1: 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And welcome back. George Norrie with you. Catherine Nadal with us. Her gift of spirit communication has been with her since she was a little child. She's a psychic now, medium, clairvoyant, and is a retired colonel, thank you, that served in the United States Army Reserve for 30 years. Catherine has been working as a registered nurse for more than 30 years as well, and is practicing as a witch and ordained minister in Our Lord and Lady of the Tricarion Church in Salem, Massachusetts. You still out that way, Catherine?
4: Yeah, well, I live in the New York City area, but I'm part of the church with Lori Bruno. Thank you for having me on, George.
1: Thank you for your service as well. You do a great job, and we really appreciate what you do.
4: Thank you. Thank you for your service. I know you're a veteran as well.
1: Navy for me, Army for you.
4: Yes.
1: I didn't make colonel. I made full lieutenant.
4: Oh, listen, it all counts. Let me tell you, it's something that not everyone can do.
1: Hey, tell us about the ability when you were a child.
4: Yes. So it's kind of interesting because my family was very Roman Catholic, especially my father. And his sister had been a nun. So he was very Roman Catholic, very strict. And I didn't really know I had this ability. And we used to go fishing. We used to go down to Brooklyn and go fishing. And one day he said, I'm going to take you to New Jersey. He said, I'm going to teach you how to go crabbing. And, you know, it's going to be in a net. We're going to throw it off the side of the dock. He was very detailed. And there was a lot of little boys on the dock that day. And so he threw it in, and he said he was going to check on the other kids. So he started to walk away. And the minute he walked away, I heard, pick it up, pick it up, pick it up. It was like in my ear. So I reached down, and I started to pull on the rope. And I saw him turn around. He was a tall man, 6'2", and he started marching back to me with that face on, like, you know, I didn't follow his command.
5: Yeah.
4: And I just launched it out of the water. And he said, "What are you doing?" And I just looked into the net, and it was like the biggest blue crab that day on the dock. And all the little kids came running over, and he just looked at me. And that day on, I said, if I hear anything like that, I'm listening to it. And whatever that event was, somehow it affected my dreams, because I started to dream very vividly about people I knew. I used to take care of a older lady across the street for several years. She had had a stroke. And one day I said to my dad, I think that that she's in heaven. And he looked at me. He said, "What are you talking about?" And I said, "Well, she was standing out of her wheelchair, and a little cat that had been died several years before came running up the driveway, and she hugged me, and I looked at the cat, and I said, 'Dad, she hasn't stood in years, and Toy Toy hasn't been here in years.'" And he said, "Stop it, stop it." He was very upset by this. And later that day, his daughter came to the door, and she said that the mom had passed that night. And when he shut the door, he looked at me and he said, "Don't ever do this. Don't tell me this. Don't talk about this. You know, it's not good, you know?" And so I had to keep it quiet for a very long time. And I had to deal with it, because the more I dreamt, the more I really started to see things. Some of it was psychic, but a lot of it was communicating with those that were passed on.
1: Why did his ability, Catherine, scare him?
4: Oh, it was like totally against the church, you know. And later in his life, I have to say, he died in 2016. And he remained Roman Catholic the whole time, even though later in my life, I ended up joining my friends in Salem and being involved working in Salem. He had asked me to bring him to the church because he had a very bad heart. And they had asked him to take dialysis, and he did not want to do that. So he wanted to sit with the priest. So I sat down with the priest and him, and he asked the priest, "You know, if I don't take dialysis, should I think that I'm taking my life, like a form of suicide?"
5: Yeah.
4: And the priest could not answer him directly. The priest said, "You know, that's like, you know, that's a Vatican question, and that's this and that." And I got very upset, and I looked at the priest and I said, "You know, he could die tonight, you know, like, try to give him some reassurance." And then he started to question me, you know, "What are you about?" and all this. And my father looked at me, because my father, since we were very little girls, would say, "You cannot lie about anything." So I said, "Well, I've written a few books and I could communicate with the other side." And he literally grabbed the table in front of my dad and said, "Joe, your daughter has a devil living inside of her." And I thought, oh, no. So driving home, I said, "Dad, you know, we're going to go into the Vatican too. I'm going to read it on the internet. That priest should have told you, should have relieved you." And I said, "I can assure you, I don't have the devil living inside of me. I mean, this is just very far-fetched." And, you know, and unfortunately, my dad ended up having other occurrences with that priest. He asked for the last rites. The same priest came. The priest that did the funeral was the same priest. I had to keep having contact with this priest. And it was very awkward, because I really felt that he didn't give my father the right reassurance that he needed, you know? And I found that as a conflict, because I had gone into all the spirituality and all the things that we believe in, like as a witch, you know, like believing in humanity and believing in taking care of others and believing taking care of animals, and everything you do is for good. And I was sharing all of that with him, you know, and I felt bad about that experience because he really did was a strong Catholic. We had gone to Catholic schools. My first job was in a convent. I mean, you know, it's just, it's amazing sometimes how situations somehow, you know, come full circle.
1: Well, when you were practicing as a witch and being a nurse, did that scare off a lot of people? Did they know?
4: Well, I just like in the military, I wouldn't really like publicize it. You know, if someone had asked me, especially when I was in the military, anytime I had to do a radio show or do an article or get involved in a public event, I would have to tell the commander, you know, just say, listen, this is who I am. You know, I always had a higher rank, so my commander would have been a colonel or a general. So, you know, a lot of them would just shrug their shoulders and say, as long as you're not giving out any army secrets, we're okay with it, you know. But a lot of them, because the Army Reserve units that I served in were in the Northeast, you know, a lot of them knew that I would, you know, spend a lot of time in October in Salem. So, you know, I would always have to tell them, like, you know, October is a busy month for me, you know, like that kind of a thing. But Salem has really been an eye-opening experience for me. I have not met so many amazing people as Salem, the people that live there, the non-witches, the witches, the shop owners. There is such an energy there. You know, they're the Halloween capital of the world, you know, and Lori Bruno, who I know you know very well.
5: Yeah.
4: She's the Italian Strega. She's been on your show several times. She's been like a second mother to me. You know, and her guidance and her teachings and her belief system has really, really provided a structure for me. Because, you know, I've gone through a lot in my life. I haven't really lived a normal life the way most people have. You know, I've lived in other countries and worked doing this military work, but also, like you say, caring for people, you know, being a nurse. You know, I would never tell anyone my personal business as a nurse. But it really came out more in the military where, you know, a lot of the guys I served with, they would say, oh, you know, what are you doing going into a haunted house or stuff? You know, kind of like jokingly. But with curiosity, a lot of people, especially over the last 20 years, there's been a bit of a boom, as you know, with paranormal and ghost hunting shows. And even with mediumship, people are really starting to become curious and starting to believe, which is the reason why I bring up my dad a lot to people, because towards the end of his life, and after reading my book and seeing me work and seeing videos of me, he really understood, you know, which I think was comforting to him because he was a hospice patient. And, you know, he knew that there was going to be a heaven there and there would be people that we had, you know, lived life with there. And I think it actually took the fear away that, you know, had been building up with him.
1: Did he start to accept what you did?
4: Oh, yeah. Well, that's the funny thing, because he was a huge fan of Houdini, and he had worked for the Reader's Digest magazine, and he was a production manager for 25 years. And in the mid-70s, they had done a spread on Houdini and about the story and the life of Houdini. And my dad was very involved with that story. And, you know, he was really the one that told me a lot about Houdini. And if you remember, they had made a TV movie about Houdini in the 70s. It was a lot.
1: Played
4: kind
1: by
4: of a
1: Tony,
4: lot of,
1: Tony Curtis played him, right?
4: Exactly, yeah. And, you know, there was a lot of action around that time because a lot of people started to become like magicians. You know, there was a few people that were like showmen that were actually doing magic shows on TV. And my dad was so curious about it, but my dad was so clear that Houdini was part of a kind of a leadership of trying to find the truth in the charlatans. So there was a lot of people at the time when Houdini was around that were practicing spiritualism, and people would go for a reading and they were trying to discern, are these people for real or not for real? And the people that were for not for real were termed charlatans, where they were, you know, making things up or making knocks happen or things rattling or all sorts of things. And Houdini had asked for a code word, as you know, and it was a code word to communicate with his mother, I believe. And
1: her name was Bess, wasn't it?
4: Correct, yeah. And he claims that he did not ever hear that. And I think part of the fascination to it is because his wife kind of carried that on. Like, after he died, she was looking for messages as well. And it's interesting because my father is buried in Valhalla, New York, which is a huge cemetery with a lot of famous people in it. Some of the Yankees are there, like Babe Ruth and Billy Martin. And it's called the gate of heaven, or gates of heaven. And right down the hill from where my dad is, they have just built a beautiful veterans cemetery. So I've already bought my plot. But in finding that veterans cemetery, I stumbled across Houdini's wife is buried there. So she's literally going to be like a block away from where I'll be buried.
1: Wow.
4: And it's interesting because I didn't realize that they were separated. But apparently his family did not want her to be buried with him because I think his wife was not Jewish and he was buried in a Jewish cemetery. And I believe that's in Queens. But so I always visit her. When I go to my dad, I go visit her. And on Halloween, I leave her a little tiny miniature pumpkin. I find it very fascinating, that story, though, because he really, when you really get into studying Houdini, he did a lot of good. He literally went to the military and said, how can I train the troops, you know, to get out of things? Like, because he was an escape artist. So he would show them how to do things in their training. A lot of people don't realize that. He wasn't getting paid for it, you know. He also gave a lot of his money, you know, to people that needed it. Or, you know, once you really go down the rabbit hole on Houdini, you really become more and more fascinated.
1: He was one of a kind. We're going to talk about your ability as a medium and a psychic. You do different types of readings for people. Obviously, when we take calls next hour, Catherine, we'll keep them quick. But you do what is called the coffee psychic. You're all kinds of things, aren't you?
4: Oh, yeah, yeah. Well, it's interesting because when I was telling you about my dad with the charlatan, he wanted to ensure that I was not a charlatan. And so I went over to Arthur Finley, and they said that I have this ability. So when I came back, my dad said, okay, so England says you could do this, but what about the United States? So the Forever Family Foundation is a group that was based out of Long Island, and I was certified through them. And I said, Dad, England says I could do this. America says I could do this. He says, okay, you know, you're certified. So he had more of an understanding, and he had less of a fear to it. But it's funny because my dad's side of the family, my dad's dad was from Spain and his mother was Italian and my mother's side was Irish. And when we were growing up, my father's side would always have espresso coffee out. And my cousins and I, we would all drink it. And I would lean over their shoulder and I would start pointing out images in their cup. And as I would start telling them stuff, they were like, you know, you're my cousin, but you don't know my friends. You don't know what goes on in school. You don't know what's going on with my boyfriend or whatever. And I was realizing that a lot of these cup readings were really hitting on. And that was kind of like how it all kind of showed that I do have the ability. I started to communicate past the cup. And past the cup was when I started to really communicate with spirit. And the cup got their attention, because a lot of people are afraid of this work. But when I have the cup and I could show them an image, they can actually see it. That's why a lot of people like a tarot card, or they like a playing cards, or they like something that they can actually see, like a tangible item. When you're able to just talk in your head to them, it's a little spooky, you know, but if you have something in front of them saying, well, the card shows this or the cup shows that, they feel less fearful over it.
1: Big time. Big time.
4: Yeah.
1: What are some of your most paranormal investigations that you've attended?
4: So it's interesting because I'm known for being the psychic medium for a famous rock and roll club called The Chance. And they had many big acts like Aerosmith going all the way back more than 20, 30 years. And they're now closed. The Chance, the owner, passed away. But when they were open, they did like a tryout for a reality TV show, and it was called Between a Rock and a Hard Place. And the first part of it was the Rock and Roll Club. The second part of it was the Haunted Basement. So Dan Bucci was the producer of that. And he filmed me. I was down in the basement, and I said, there's a wall behind this wall. And we were looking at a brick wall. And I was adamant that there was a wall behind the wall, and the cameras are rolling. So the bouncer went and got like a sledgehammer, and he starts hitting these bricks, and the bricks are falling. And, you know, I'm a nervous wreck because I'm like, where's the owner of the club, you know? And there was a wall behind a wall. They literally showed us there's a corridor there. And later that week, the director, Dan Bucci, and the owner, Frank Pallette, they went down to City Hall and they got the old blueprints, and there used to be a mental hospital down the road.
1: Hold on for a second, Catherine. We're going to take a break. We'll come back and talk more about your incredible work with the psychic medium, Catherine Nadal, right here on Coast to Coast AM.
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0: what's happening on KOA. A federal judge wants a list of all of the exhibits the Trump administration has cut from national parks.
1: After accusing the Trump administration last week of seeking to, quote, rewrite the nation's history with a whiteout pen, Judge Angel Kelly on Tuesday ordered the National Park Service to provide a full accounting of all the exhibits and artifacts that have been removed following a presidential directive last year. Judge Kelly ruled those changes, quote, set a dangerous precedent of censorship and sanitization and undermined the integrity of the National Park Service. The Trump administration is appealing the decision.

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1: I was watching Netflix over the weekend, Song Sung Blue, the story of the Neil Diamond Singers. 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
13: And welcome back. George Norrie along with Catherine Nadal, the psychic medium. Catherine, we were talking about some of the most incredible experiences you've had. I'll let you finish some of those stories. Then we'll talk about your life as a witch in Salem, Massachusetts.
14: Yes, well, thank you. Yeah, so the chance, that was a great experience between a rock and a hard place. We ended up going to the Tribeca Film Festival, and we lost out to a cooking show. But you could still see some pieces of that on YouTube. Most recently, in the past year, I'd been filmed by Gary and John. They have a very active YouTube page and social media, but they're called Splintered Spirits. And Gary is the uncle and John is the nephew. But Gary actually wanted me to go and evaluate John, because John actually cleans graves in a cemetery. And he's actually catching a lot of EVPs. He's got a lot of voice boxes. And I don't really do a lot with any kind of equipment. I don't really understand it. But Gary actually asked me to evaluate John, and I gave Gary a reading, and I gave John a reading. And after working with John, and I gave him a reading, but then we were in the spaces, like in this basement area, and that area is very active. While we were talking, you can actually see it on Instagram and YouTube, but while we were talking, I started a conversation about evil, just the conversation about evil. And literally the something that he had on the it was like a fireplace mantle flew off. I mean, you could see it. We had the cameras rolling, and it was really very active in there. I was, every name that I brought up, he said had come through, because he would do these live feeds, and all of the names that I was just getting were already being picked up through his voice box and his community of people that watch him. It was very interesting. And then Gary, who's based in California, he actually came in for the holidays. And he wanted me to sit down with him, and he wanted to experience the coffee cup reading. So you can actually see that online also. And then most recently, they released something this week called Through Static and Shadows. And the producer is Mike Schiff. And the first episode is a horror producer by the name of Fred Vogel. But the concept of that show is for me to sit there and do a coffee reading. And then the second part is for me to communicate with those that are passed on. And they're all people that I have no idea who they are until I get there. Some of them are in the heavy metal music scene. Some of them are horror. So those episodes will be released. But I do a lot of work because of the Forever Family Foundation. Lloyd Arabak, who's the director, who's a parapsychologist, very well known. A lot of times he'll contact me and Dan Sturgis. Dan Sturgis is known on the Travel Channel for a paranormal caught on camera. And sometimes Lloyd will ask Dan and I to go and do an evaluation for a family or for residents. And those are private cases. You know, we don't get paid for anything like that. We're doing that just with our expertise. And then wherever I am, if I'm traveling, last summer I was in Vermont and I stepped into the Wilson House, which is in Vermont. And I said to the guy in the front, I said, I don't want to talk to anybody. I want to go through it. And at the end, can I meet with someone who's, you know, attached to the property? And he said, yeah, you can meet with a family member. And I met with her on the back porch when I walked through, and I gave her room to room feedback. And she said everything was accurate to her. And even personal things that I had said that had to do with people that had worked on the property. So I always try to find something, you know, that I can discover either by myself or with other people. You know, it's really amazing how much stuff is really out there. There's a really great video that they made of me, called The Spirit of Thomas Paine. And, it was again with Dan Sturgis, but also with the actor Chance Kelly. And people can find that on YouTube, but they had brought me to this house, which is in New Rochelle, New York. And it's Thomas Paine House. And, you could audibly hear stuff outside on the property that was caught by, you know, by us filming. It's that one is really something. Like, if people don't understand, you know, what it's like to go on an investigation, I always tell them to go to that first so they can get an idea, like an introductory of what an investigation's really like.
13: That's fantastic. Now, what was it like being in Salem, Massachusetts, practicing your psychic mediumship?
14: Well, during
13: Halloween, right?
14: Yes, I was there for 9 Halloweens. The first 7, I worked with Christian Day, who you've had on your show.
13: Yep, good guy.
14: The world's most famous warlock. And in Salem, a lot of people don't realize, but if you're out of state, you actually have to get a license, a 31-day license, to do readings in Salem. And it's a little pin that you wear on your uniform, your clothing, to make sure that they know that that shop owner has gotten you licensed. But it is a wild place, I have to say. For anyone that's a new person, I would say that's really like basic training, because we were working for many hours and you're dealing with the public. It's very much like NOLA. You know, it's a party city, so people are sitting down after they had a couple of cocktails and crazy costumes and, you know, gory faces, you know, with, you know, eyes hanging out, kind of scary mask stuff. But it was a lot of fun. I have to say, I really fell in love with Salem after working there. And, you know, after working with Christian, I worked with 2 other shop owners. And now I just go to hang out and visit with my friends. It's too chaotic for me now. Over the last 10 years, everyone will tell you that the tourism has tripled. I mean, you can't even walk around up there. So I'm glad I got my time in, George.
13: You find there's a lot of interest in psychics these days?
14: Yes, I'm telling you, it's really amazing, and it's all cultures, because I read for people, and people go to my website, they book a psychic reading or a medium reading or a combination reading. I read for people in Japan and Rome and Philippines, all over. And a lot of them say, like, they go through the list and a lot of them say they picked me out for either because I was a witch, you know, it says you're a witch. Other people say, oh, I can't believe you're a colonel. And so I think that a lot of people want to talk to me because I'm so different. But that piece of it, when we're done, then I say to them, like, is this your first reading? And a lot of people, it is their first reading. And they said that, you know, they were intrigued because they have been watching TV or a ghost show or, you know, just really reading. There's so many books now.
13: They're everywhere, aren't they?
14: Yes. Yeah. It's an explosion, you know, and the founder of Forever Family Foundation is Bob Ginsberg. He actually wrote a book, which I think is entitled The Explosion of the Mediums. But he actually writes a detailed guide for people on how to pick out a medium, because we are a certified, you know, organization. And people just don't know, you know, who they're sitting with and what kind of information they're going to share with you in that reading. And that's why the importance of being certified, where you're literally working with someone that understands the work, but also understands grief. I'm a certified grief educator with Dr. David Kessler. You have to really understand, you know, what level of grief people are at.
13: What do you enjoy being more, a witch or a psychic medium?
14: I think it's the same, I have to say. I think it's really the same. I think a witch for me is really just how I live my life. It's really about being like a humanitarian. You know, I really care for people. I really care for animals. You know, I really care for humanity. It's really about being a good person. When someone says to me, you know, what's the definition of a witch? My definition of a witch is being a good person. We really want good things to happen to people.
13: Since this has been going on for you, what has been the most scariest thing that's happened to you?
14: Oh, wow. I can only give you one. Well, I've had a lot of real life scary things happen to me, which are not psychic related. I did have a very odd occurrence. I had gone to a cemetery by myself, and it was a cemetery that I was not familiar with. And the person had just passed away. They were a young person. And I knew them very well. And I went to the grave and I was talking with the person and I was joking with the person. And I turned around, I started to walk back to my car. And it was kind of a desolate, I mean, it was really not a lot of people, like not a lot of people walk around cemeteries. Well, George, I got into the car and the car would not start. And my heart started to pound because I thought, oh my God, like they're going to close the gates. I'm going to get stuck in here. And I literally opened the car door and I started to walk back to her grave. And I turned around. I said, this is crazy. Like, and then I got back in the car and I just said her name out loud and the car turned over and I like burned rubber out of there. And I'm telling you, I have to say that to me was, I really, as much as I connect with the other side and everything, that was something that I actually like asked for help immediately. And I was literally in a cemetery visiting someone and I asked for their help. So that really is, that was one of the few times that I could say that I, you know, I had a self-scaring moment.
13: Catherine, tell us some of your work as a grief educator. I find that to be fascinating.
14: Yes. So, I really did my research and I found Dr. David Kessler. He is a grief educator. His son had taken his own life. And, a few years ago, David Kessler became good friends with Lisa Marie Presley, because her son had also taken his own life and they formed a friendship. And David Kessler has a online grief program that you get certified in. And it's tied with the Dougie Center. There was a little boy on the West Coast many, many years ago and he was dying. And they said, what would you like? You know, make a wish. What would you like? You know, and he said, I would like a program to take care of my family. I would like someone to be there to talk to my parents because I'm dying and I'm a little boy. So they created the Dougie Center. His name was Doug. And they created Dougie Centers all around the United States. And there's different like offshoots to the Dougie Center. And the one that I work for is Treehouse. And it happens to be a children's program. And the school system refers to children. And the work that I do there is with other volunteers. None of us get paid. And we're just there. We follow a curriculum and we get the children to really discuss their grief and discuss the person who had died and to, you know, look at the past and look at their, you know, all the changes in their life, the holidays and how things are different for them. And, you know, I don't bring up anything other than their grief and that, you know, me being a witch or a psychic medium, none of that is ever discussed there. My work there, just like all the other volunteers, is primarily being a grief educator. But it has been from working, you know, with other volunteers. It's amazing how many people grieve in so many different ways. And that's one thing that I've really, really learned. You know, when you really listen to people talk, you could have a whole family. They all experience the same loss, but every individual family member will experience that loss so much different.
13: Grief is a very difficult thing to live with, isn't it?
14: Yes, and it never goes away. So many people say to me, when is this going to go away? And I say to them, will you love your family member? And they said, yes, forever. I said, well, then you'll grieve them forever because grief is love. And that's why you're grieving them is because you love them.
13: Catherine's website, dreamcentralstation.com, is linked up at coasttocoastam.com. And is your recent book, And She Danced by the Light of the Moon, that's the one that came out about 4 years ago, isn't it?
14: Yes. Yeah, I have two. The Sing More Than Clouds in Your Coffee talks about the coffee readings. But a lot of people that followed me, they were really very curious. Like, how could I live my life in the military? How could I be a nurse? How could I get involved with Salem, you know, having had such a Roman Catholic family? And it was that book, so many people had reached out to me and they said, please write these stories about your life. So that's where that was inspired. It was inspired by people that followed me.
13: What do you recommend you tell the people who have never been to a psychic before?
14: Well, I find it interesting. If they want a psychic reading, it's usually two top things is people want to know about their job or about their relationship. That's just, you know, off the bat. But I would really go to someone that someone has really recommended. Sometimes you go into a neighborhood where somebody says, like, you know, this lady works out of her house or something. I would go on recommendation. I wouldn't go to somebody that's on a boardwalk or some kind of a street fair.
13: All right, we'll come back and take calls with you in a moment. Catherine Nadal with us, back in a moment on Coast to Coast AM.
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7: From ABC News, I'm Dave Packer. President Trump at the G7 continuing to tout his agreement with Iran. But officials in Washington are waiting to hear more. Republican Senator John Thune.
8: I think we're all hoping to get more information, more detail about that. I expect that will be forthcoming.
7: Retired Lieutenant General and former head of the U.S. Army Space and Missile Defense Command telling us that the definition of a memorandum of understanding means it may not be enforceable.
9: It's really not binding. A memorandum of understanding in any other kind of forum that you might be in is just kind of an opportunity for people to maybe get together and discuss what their issues are and say, okay, here's where we want to go forward from our position. But again, nothing really binding to it.
7: Fast-spreading wildfire in Washington State, Spokane County. It's now charred over 200 acres. Spokane County Fire District 9 Commissioner Brian Mather says there are
10: 2,340 primary and secondary structures which are under evacuation. We have level two and level three evacuations that have occurred. We have multiple resources on this incident, which is going to be ongoing now for several days.
7: Red flag warnings and that wind fanning the flames. One person dead and another hurt after Wilmington, Delaware police say someone opened fire inside of a hospital. Police Chief Wilfredo Campo says a suspect and the victims all work together.
11: Regardless of what the motive is in this incident might have been, there is never an excuse for violence, and there is never an excuse for gun violence. Our investigators will be working tirelessly to apprehend the suspect and ensure they are brought to justice.
7: The FBI revealing a plot targeting the UFC fight night held at the White House. The FBI arresting at least five suspects. Their alleged plan calling for explosives, drones, and snipers targeting top government officials. 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
12: Here's the latest on KOA. I'm Carrie Mack. A Colorado woman has been identified as one of the 12 victims in a weekend plane crash in Missouri. The plane was carrying 11 skydivers and a pilot when it crashed in Butler, Missouri after takeoff. 55-year-old Jennifer Sharp of Grand Junction had skydived around 6,800 times since 1989, setting several state and world records, and was the director of technology for the nonprofit U.S. Parachute Association. And Colorado teenagers say marijuana use and availability among young people is down. In the latest Healthy Kids Colorado survey, 10% of middle and high school students reported using marijuana in the last month, compared to 17% nationally. Cannabis Trade Group Colorado lead spokesperson Mason Tevert says it's part of a broader trend.
0: More young people believe marijuana is something that should not be used by young people.
12: In the survey, 34% of people said marijuana was easily available compared to 40% in 2021. A bill expanding regulations on firearms dealers in Colorado that was recently signed into law is being challenged in court. The Colorado State Shooting Association's Daniel Fennelson tells KOA the bill gives government agents the power to get gun store purchase records without a warrant, probable cause, or even stating a reason.
2: Gun stores here in Colorado, they are not the problem. This is not where criminals are getting their firearms. Criminals are trafficking these firearms into the country. They are stealing them. They are purchasing them or getting them illegally.
12: The lawsuit argues that the bill violates the Second and Fourth Amendments. Unlike a check, your ballot's already in the mail. Denver clerk and recorder Paul Lopez says they were mailed out on June 8th.
13: You'll start seeing your ballots get to you within 7 days. And if you have not, please contact your clerk and recorder's office.
12: You have a couple of options. You can throw 2 stamps on the envelope and mail it back, or you can drop it off at the closest drop-off box. That's the latest. I'm Carrie Mack on KOA.
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1: 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Catherine, why do you think you were given this gift?
3: That's a very good question. I don't know. I've asked so many people in my family, and nobody has it but me. And the only thing I can think of is that I really believe that we all come to this universe on our own journey. And I do believe that, like my website says, I'm a light worker. There needs to be a lot more people like me. That's why I think there's been like an explosion of people, because living life is hard, but, you know, the more we live it, the harder we realize it could really be. So I think that I was put here on purpose. And I also think that my entire life journey has been of service, nursing, military, and doing grief work. It's really all been service.
1: Do you deal much with the afterlife, with the dead?
3: I do. A majority of the people that contact me because of the Forever Family Foundation and because they know I'm certified, majority of people do want to communicate. And I think part of it is the reassurance that their loved ones are okay, but also to know that there is a place that we all go to, because a lot of people do have a fear of dying. I hear that so often. Nobody really wants to die, but a lot of people are being affected because they hear of a lot of younger people dying. And people say it very often that they never remembered younger people dying as much as they've been dying. So I think it's becoming, you know, it's in the forefront of their minds.
1: that priest when you were a little kid, why do you think he acted the way he did?
3: Yeah, so that priest was when my dad was dying, and he was very regimented on what he believed. And if you go to the Bible, which people have told me, like prophecy and being able to say things are going to happen before they happen is really a prophecy. And not everyone believes that's really what you should be doing. But the piece of it that he really didn't like was communicating with those that are passed on. The mediumship really rattled that priest, because he was saying that the only person that really can communicate on the other side is God. So I think that's why he was saying that I must be in contact with the devil if I'm able to have full conversations with people that have lived before. That's, you know, according to his belief system, and I guess the church's belief system, that's not something that, you know, someone of the light would be able to do.
1: Isn't he aware that the Catholic Church performs exorcisms?
3: Well, yeah, that's the thing. That's why he thought that I had the devil living inside of me, George. Maybe he thought I needed one.
1: You're far from that. Far from that.
3: I know.
1: You ready for some calls?
3: Oh, sure.
1: Now, what would you like from the caller?
3: If they just say hello, or, yeah, usually I could just kind of, if they want to communicate with someone who's passed on, if they have a question, like they want to know about their life, about their job, or whatever's happening, that would discern if they want a psychic reading or a medium reading.
1: Okay, so if they have a question, they should just pop it to you, right?
3: Yeah.
1: Okay, let's go to the phones. Let's start with... Who's turn? Roxanne in Kansas. Welcome to the program. Hi, Roxanne.
4: Hi.
1: Good to have you with us. Go ahead. You there?
3: Hi, Roxanne.
4: Hi, I'm fine.
1: Go ahead.
3: Hi, what's your question?
4: My mother passed a year ago today, so I thought she made an appointment.
3: Okay, so I just have to work the way I work, just so you know. I'm clairvoyant, which means I can see, and I'm clairaudient. And it's interesting because when you started to talk about your mother, I keep seeing her talking about your hair or your hairstyle, and I feel like she's around you now, okay? There's something different with what you've been doing with your hair or how you're styling your hair, and I feel like she's coming in with this reassurance that she's seen what you've been doing, okay? And she's very happy for you. She said that there's something going back to this past January, and she wants to bring it up, okay? There's something about you going back to January. You're not just tied to her, but she says that you're still taking care of other people, and she wants you to take care of her, but she wants you to take care of yourself, okay? Do you understand that?
4: I know January was her birthday, so.
3: Yeah, see? But that's the thing. That's why I want to go back to January, okay? So she's also commenting on you and your hair now, okay? A lot of times when they bring up something which is more recent, it's their ability to validate that they see how you are now, okay? The piece is not just you tied to her, but she sees you helping other people. Do you agree with that?
4: I don't see it.
3: Well, she sees it.
1: All right. Thanks, Roxanne. Yeah. Appreciate it. Do you have guides or helpers, Catherine?
3: You know, when I was very young, I felt like I had a team of spirits helping me. Now I feel like it's more direct, like I'm like directed directly.
1: Thomas in La Jolla, California. You're up, Tom. Go ahead.
5: George. I thank you and Tom Danheiser for accepting my call. And Catherine, first
3: yes.
5: of all, thank you for your service, Colonel. And you have such a pleasing voice. I look forward to getting an extended reading from you, you know, at a separate time. But my question tonight, I, of my generation, as many people in my generation, still grieve for the death of President John F. Kennedy. And I believe that he knows, on the other side, he knows why he was murdered. And there's a lot of theories, you know, like organized crime did it, or the Central Intelligence Agency did it, or the military-industrial complex arranged the hit, etc. But I think it's something different. And on Coast to Coast, there was an interview with the son of E. Howard Hunt, CIA intelligence agent, and the son said that E. Howard Hunt, on his deathbed, said Kennedy was murdered because he was aware of the extraterrestrial presence, and he was about ready to arrange what we would call disclosure in late 1963, early 1964. And to me, that makes sense, because he was mentored by James Forrestal, Secretary of Defense, Coast to Coast guest Michael Sella also states the same thing, that John F. Kennedy knew that there was an extraterrestrial presence. And I think, just my opinion, I think that's why he was murdered. So I was wondering, perhaps, to one who is still grieving, me, you know, about the death of Kennedy, could you reach out to the other side and maybe he has something to say? And thank you for your service again.
3: Thank you. Thank you for all of this information. I haven't followed President Kennedy's, all of that, the way you just described it in such detail. It's kind of very interesting because, oddly enough, I was working at New York Hospital when his wife, Jackie O, was very sick, and they had asked for her to be on our floor because I was working with oncology patients, and they decided to move her to a different floor. It would have been too chaotic. And every day when we would go out or come in, they would have all the media trucks there. And that was like in 1994, I believe. So over the years, I've tried to do my own meditation on John Kennedy. And every time that I do my own meditation, I always hear the same thing over and over again. And I hear brother, brother, brother. So there's some big connection with him, with his brother. And that's all I've ever been able to get. People have asked me this question before, not in such detail as you, but there is a curiosity about that. But there's some tie with him and his brother, because every time I do that meditation, I get the brother over and over again. So I don't know if that's helpful to you.
1: Yeah, she died, by the way, at the age of 64. Very young.
3: Yes.
1: Catherine, when you're dealing with the other side, is there a heaven and a hell?
3: You know, I have only communicated with the other side, being what would be considered as the afterlife. I have brought through family members that have lived an unsavory life, and they literally come out and say, they show me things. They show me their hands in handcuffs. They show me, like, putting down, like, IDs, like they may have been, when they were arrested, had multiple identities. They have been very honest, some of them, not all of them, but some of them. And they don't always come through with forgiveness or asking for forgiveness. Sometimes they come through with that information to validate that that really is them speaking. And that's who they were in life. And, you know, sometimes family members put their hand up and they say, I don't want to talk with them, you know, because a lot of times, you know, unsavory people cause a lot of hurt in families, you know, so respectfully, I move on. But it's interesting because they really do show me some things. I had somebody once in a reading I was communicating, and I went to a crime scene, and I literally saw the two yellow lines in the road. And, you know, so there's a lot of things that they do show me. And in some cases, they won't show the actual death at all. So it's really on, and what I find is so interesting, when you communicate with those on the other side, they stay true to their personality while they were living. So if you have someone who's a bit of a showman, you know, and that's their personality, they will show you a lot. If you find someone in spirit that is actually a little shy or, you know, always, you know, in a conflict with themselves, they may not show you what they were really up to.
1: That's a good point. Let's go to Eric in Nevada City, California, wild card line. Eric, go ahead.
6: How you doing, George?
1: Great. Thank you.
6: Tom, nice talking to you, sort of. His phone is breaking up. Anyway, I'd like to ask a couple of short questions, if I could.
1: Sure.
6: Okay. Do I have something attached to me? This last 35 years has been absolute hell, and it's only getting worse. And it seems like things just keep not only going wrong, but weird stuff that shouldn't be happening is happening.
1: Health or just all kinds of things, Eric?
6: My health's been shot for a while. I got busted up really bad 35 years ago, and then even with $1 million worth of health insurance, I got butchered really bad. Yeah. I've been in agonizing pain, and since then, I mean, you know, my rest of my health has just been shot. I mean, it just keeps going down and down.
1: All right, we'll take this one first. Go ahead, Catherine.
3: So I'm very sorry that you're going through all of that, especially if you're experiencing bodily pain. When you started to talk, I kept hearing the move. So, and I kept seeing literally like you lived in one place and then you lived in the other. There had to be a significant move. So when you started to talk about 35 years of going through all of this, within the 35 years, was there a significant move for you?
6: Oh, absolutely. I moved out of the old homestead in Nevada City, 25 miles up into the Sierra Nevadas, and I still have a Nevada City address, but I don't know how they figure that out, but whatever. But
3: yeah, I don't believe that you have an attachment. I do believe that the shift of the energy from the residence that you were in to the residence that you're the second residence, I feel like that's where your energy changed. And unfortunately, things have just kind of stacked up with you, but I don't believe that it's an attachment. If I was in your living space, I would recommend that you cleanse it, which we would like burn sage. You could, you know, people do all sorts of things. They could, you know, put holy water. They could open the windows. But I really feel like your space needs to be cleared out, because every time I go to where you're at, I feel very boxed in. Do you understand that feeling, why I feel boxed in with you?
6: I understand it. Absolutely.
3: So I want to clear it out, or I want to spring clean it, or I want to do something like that, because I think that's impacting you as well.
1: What would your second question be, Eric?
6: Real quickly, though, I love the woods, but I'm getting old. You know, it's I kind of grew up in the woods. So my second question would be, I lost my kid about, as a four-legged kid, about, I guess it was a year ago, last August 15th. And I was just wondering if he's here with me. I mean, because sometimes I swear I can hear him.
3: Oh, yeah. What is his name?
6: His name's Coco.
3: Oh, do you have a truck?
6: Actually, right now I'm driving a Blazer that my buddy loaned me. And the other vehicle I have is a Durango, but it's broke down.
3: Yeah, because when you were talking about the dog, I kept seeing a truck, like a pickup truck or something. So was that what you used to have when you had the baby?
6: No. I had a 73 Dodge Power Wagon for, oh my God, 25 years I hauled wood with. That might be what you were seeing.
3: Well, I'm seeing something like a pickup truck. So is that what you're in now?
6: No, I'm in a Chevy Blazer. It's an 87. It's like a big Cadillac SUV type thing.
3: Yeah. What I'm getting is vehicle. So every time you drive, I feel like your baby is with you when you're driving.
1: They don't build those trucks anymore like that, do they?
6: Fire captain, I mean, he's the one loaning it to me right now, or I'd be up that proverbial creek without a paddle. You know, I used to be a fireman, and I had kind of lost touch with him, and then we ran into each other about 10 years ago again, and we've been, you know, really tight since.
1: Well, thank you for your service, Eric, as well. When you're doing these readings, Catherine, and again, I come back to the guides that are out there, who's feeding you the information from the other side?
3: You know, I am, when I was little, I felt like I had a team of spirits, literally, like I felt like I felt the presence of a lot of spirits around me. But now, because I've been doing this so much, that now when I connect, I feel like I'm just connecting with those that are on the other side, like the person who passed themselves.
1: All right, we're going to come back and take final calls with Catherine Nadal in just a moment on Coast to Coast AM.
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0: Here's the latest on KOA. President Trump and his niece Mary have settled a lawsuit over the disclosure of his income tax returns.
1: Accusing his niece of engaging in a, quote, insidious plot to hurt his reputation and political chances, Donald Trump sued his niece Mary Trump in 2021, claiming she leaked his tax returns to the New York Times. He sought $100 million in damages. A court filing on Tuesday revealed that both Mary and Donald Trump are, quote, pleased to report they've reached a settlement to dismiss the case, though the terms of the settlement were not disclosed. Peter Haralambos, ABC News.
0: And the town of Bomar is moving forward with adding gates to neighborhood entrances. The town trustee, Liz Manning, says the gates were approved back in February, and it's meant to act as a neighborhood safety precaution.
2: Our roads are not designed to be thoroughfares or arterials between Bellevue and Sheridan. They're residential roads. They are narrow. We don't have sidewalks. It's a huge hazard for pedestrians, including children.
0: That's the latest. I'm Carrie Mack on KOA.
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4: Whether it's physical

0: physical activity, obesity, diet, smoking, low on hormones, stress, sleep disorders, or your age can be supported by reducing inflammation and aiding the body to heal itself appropriately. A stem cell is a cell waiting to be told what it needs to be. If there is inflammation, that inflammation needs to be stopped. High blood pressure, high cholesterol, kidney disease, various types of cancer, depression, autoimmune disorders, osteoporosis, even fatty liver are chronic signs of inflammation and can be aided by supporting the body's ability to protect those cells that it needs. And that is the purpose of ImmuStem and AdaptiStem together, supporting the body to be the best it can be.
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7: 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And welcome back to our final segment. George Norrie with you. Catherine Nadal with us. Her website is linked up at coasttocoastam.com in one of her books, And She Danced by the Light of the Moon. 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
8: So I do psychic and mediumship and a combination. So they have an opportunity to do 30 minutes or an hour. I also do fundraising for Sergeant Eddie Ryan. He's a Marine Scout sniper who got shot in Iraq when I was serving there. And he's paralyzed. He's been paralyzed since April 13, 2005. So I offer a Sergeant Eddie Ryan reading, which is a 15-minute psychic reading for $45. And Eddie Ryan gets 100% of the $45. So a lot of people that aren't sure if they're going to like the experience, they do the 15-minute reading and, you know, they give the money to Sergeant Eddie Ryan, and then they get a taste of what a reading is really like.
7: Good for you. Good for you. So you were a colonel. How close did you come to being a general?
8: Oh, well, you know how it goes. It's very political. One of the steps you have to take to become a general is you have to go to war college. And they were very selective in how many people were applying and how many people were actually going to get a seat. And I didn't apply for war college because I knew the statistics of me getting in. But there's certain things that you really have to have. I also did not have a command. So there's like a checklist. So I was really even surprised I made it to Fulbright Colonel, because majority of my time had been, the first 15 years had been in nursing. And then once we had 9/11, I became a certified Army instructor. So we did a lot of teaching. I used to teach military decision-making process. So I was a rarity. I was a nurse that actually ended up training like real Army, like heavy duty material. And that's one of the reasons why I got promoted so well.
7: Let's go back to the phones. Let's go to Minneapolis, Minnesota. Suzanne's with us. Hello, Suzanne.
9: Hi, George. Hi, Catherine. I have a guide. His name, I call him Mr. Fetzer. And I haven't heard from him in a while. And I was wondering why he abandoned me. I still need him.
8: Yeah, I don't think that he abandoned you. I want to say you have very vivid dreams. Is that correct?
9: No, I really, no. I do have, there's a woman in New York who dreams what I see.
8: Oh, okay. Because when you started talking, I kept saying vivid dreams being written over and over again. What I want you to do, and this is what I tell a lot of people, and this is what I've been doing since I was about 9 years old. When you go to bed at night and you lay down, you just say inside your head, show me what you want me to see and tell me what you want me to hear. Basically, what you're doing is you're giving dream world an invitation to show you something, either psychic or a mediumship experience. I don't believe that your guide has abandoned you. I do believe that when people identify a guide, that's why when George was asking me, you know, who are your guides? I do feel like there's movement with guides. They don't always stay with you for your whole lifetime. My experience is guides move in and out. You may be in a transitioning period where you have a guide assigned to you that wants to see how you're doing on your own, like forcing you to kind of be a little bit more independent. Because the more work that I did in my life and the more open I became and the more stuff I started getting involved in, I didn't feel the guides around me as much because I felt like they had already given me the strength I needed. Does that make sense?
9: I'm a professional medium. I do it for a living. So he usually just comes and talks to me and tells me things.
7: That's because he knew you knew us, Suzanne, remember?
9: Yeah. But he just like stabbed. I still need him.
8: Yeah. Well, I don't think he really left you. I just think that there's movement, meaning that you may have other guys that you have to discover.
9: Okay. I believe that. Yeah, that makes sense. Thank you.
8: Yeah. But I do think you need to do that when you go to bed at night. You just give an invitation to the other side.
7: He was quite the guy in his day, Catherine. He used to own the Detroit Tigers baseball team, radio and television stations.
8: Oh, wow.
7: I almost went to work for him in Kalamazoo, Michigan when I was a kid.
8: Oh, wow. Yeah. I don't think he abandoned her. I don't think that would be him. But I do feel that he's stepping out of the way to let her grow in other ways.
7: Let's go to Jim in New York. Jimmy, go ahead. Hi, Jim. Jim is not there. Let's try Jeremy in North Dakota. Jeremy, go ahead.
10: Hello, George. I have a question.
7: Sure.
10: About a year and a half ago, I posted a website with the URL www.2trump.com. Will Trump ever view it?
7: Interesting question, Catherine. What do you think?
8: That is an interesting question. I don't believe that he's seen that, no. I think that if you wanted it to happen, I think you would have to really kind of put that forward. But I'm not getting that he's connected to a lot of things. I think that right now he's dealing with things at a certain level. But, I mean, you could make steps so that he could see it. I mean, you could send it his way, but I'm not getting that he has knowledge of that. I didn't get the whole URL. Did you say L? Is there numbers in that?
10: The URL is www.2trump.com.
7: And what does it consist of, Jeremy?
10: Asking him to restore my constitutional rights of life, liberty, and the pursuit of happiness.
7: For you or for everybody?
10: For me, because the court say I'm an incompetent person because of my accent.
7: Well, all I have to do is listen to you on this show and know you're not incompetent. What do you think, Catherine?
8: Yeah, no, I don't think that President Trump has seen that, but I do think that he should push that forward to maybe the administrative staff to bring attention towards it. But I don't believe he's incompetent at all.
7: Let's go to Betsy in Columbus, Ohio, east of the Rockies. Hello, Betsy.
11: Hi, how are you?
7: We're great. How about you?
11: Good. Thanks for taking my call. And I have to tell you, your call screener is very kind.
7: Tommy's one of the best.
11: He's amazing. George and Catherine, my husband passed last month.
7: Oh, sorry to hear that.
8: Yes, I'm very sorry.
7: How old
11: Thank
7: was he,
11: you.
7: Betsy? How old was he?
11: He was 72.
7: Oh, my.
11: And I'm much younger, and I want to know if he's, I have three questions. I want to know if he's with our 14-year-old daughter and me, and I also want to know if he's in heaven with my mother and his parents, and then I also want to know how I free myself from negative family conflicts.
8: Yeah, that's very difficult. I'm sorry that you're going through this. It's very tough. When you started to talk about him, he is around you. He is around your daughter. But I kept seeing literally like a record player. He wants to bring up the connection to music. Do you understand that?
11: Maybe.
8: Yeah, because either you guys are playing music in the house or he played music in the house. I would just keep playing music because he keeps showing me like the record player going around. The conflicts in the family don't feel all together. The conflicts in the family have a scattered feeling with it. Okay. So don't try to put too much energy. I feel like some of that will kind of break up and move around. So don't worry about the conflict as much. Try to just focus on you and your daughter. He is on the other side. For some reason why I got him connected to a dog. So did you guys have a dog that would be in spirit? Because I have him with a dog on the other side.
11: Is it a golden retriever?
8: He's got a dog that's laying at his feet. And he also wants to talk about, I don't know if your husband had glasses, but he keeps showing me like holding glasses in his hands. Like when somebody puts the glasses on, takes them off, puts them on, takes them off. He's holding like a pair of glasses. Do you understand that?
11: Mm-hmm. And yeah, music.
8: Yeah, it's very interesting because he keeps pointing to his head. He wants to remind you how smart he is. He's like smiling. He could be a little bit jokey. Do you understand that?
11: Yes.
8: Yeah, a little bit jokey. He's also kind of teasing you that you're so organized. He's showing me a calendar. She writes everything down. She writes everything down. Do you understand that?
11: Absolutely.
8: Yeah. You and your daughter might go outside and look up at the sky because he says, I see them looking up at the sky. There's something about you guys going outside in the yard or looking up at the sky. Do you understand that?
11: Absolutely.
8: Yeah, he's really a strong spirit. I know that he's only gone a month, but his passing feels a little quick or unexpected. Do you understand that?
11: He battled cancer for over 3 years, but it happened quickly.
8: Yeah, it feels just like someone swept under, like the rugs pulled from under me. There was also an issue with his feet, because I feel like he's saying, like, take care of my shoes. Like, you have to still go through his stuff, because he's saying, take care of my shoes.
11: Yes. Yep.
8: Yeah, he's a really beautiful man. I'm very sorry for your loss. Just continue to keep talking to him, because they can hear you, and play the music.
7: All right. Thank you, Betsy. Next up, let's go to Matt in Palm Springs, California, west of the Rockies. Matt, go ahead.
12: Yeah, good morning, George. Good morning, Catherine.
7: Hi.
8: Good morning.
12: I wanted to talk about the Book of Enoch and what appears to be the biblical prophecy that's coming true in this day and age. But first, I want to pay homage to Art Bell. I used to listen to him. I think started in 1991.
7: Way back.
8: Yes. Yes.
12: During Desert Shield, Desert Storm, I think is when I was over in Saudi Arabia is when I first heard him. And I listened to him from that point on until I think the late 90s, like 99, 2000. And then I was busy a lot, so I didn't hear him again for a few years. And he was talking about his son having some issues. And then he died a few years after that, and it's like, whoa.
7: Yeah.
12: But, okay, Book of Enoch. Well, are we in the late days, Catherine?
8: I don't feel that. You know, I've had quite a few people over the last 6 months reach out to me, especially with the conversation of UFOs and a lot of theories that are being, you know, discussed. I do not fear that we're at the end of our days. I do not feel it either. Okay. Every time I do a meditation, when someone says, oh, how far can you see from me? I usually can see 2 years out. But when I do a meditation that is bigger than that, like a universal, I don't see us coming to an end. I just don't. I think there's a lot of heightened activity right now. There's a lot of threats being spoken about or presidential things that are happening. And I just feel like there's a lot of things that are popping up that are giving people the feeling of fear more. But I don't see the universe, you know, exploding or us coming to the days of our end. I just don't see it and I don't feel it. Does that help you?
7: Catherine, I don't think you're the type of person to hold back anything, are you?
8: No, I'm not.
7: Tell it like it is.
8: Yeah.
7: And you hold psychic parties for clients? What are they like?
8: I do, actually. I just did one on Mother's Day. There was a group of women on Long Island. They all wanted readings because it was Mother's Day. I also sometimes do a coffee party. I was recently at my cousin's bridal shower, and at the end of the bridal shower, the girls go, oh, we could get espresso here. So I stayed at the shower like an hour extra, just reading their cups. Parties are fun. They do take a lot of energy from me. I prefer to do solo readings. And I also prefer to do public events. I'm going to be doing a public event in Connecticut, which is Connecticut Paracom, which is on July 11th. So, you know, meeting people and finding out about what everyone else is doing in the paranormal field is very interesting to me. It's more than networking. It's educational, you know, and that's why I really enjoy speaking with Lloyd Auerbach, because he does a lot of teachings on Rhine.org, and Rhine Institute in North Carolina is one of the original places where people were learning spirituality and different programs.
7: And he's one of the best. Thank you, Catherine, for being on the program. For Dan Galante, Tom Danheiser, Sue Trikas, Lex Lonehood, Sean Ladasore, Alec Fernandez, Stephanie Smith, Tim Benall, George Knapp, and Richard Serrett, I'm George Norrie, somewhere out there on Coast to Coast AM. We'll see you on our next edition. Until then, be safe, everyone.

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6: From ABC News, I'm Brian Clark. Today was supposed to be the day Jay Clayton, President Trump's nominee to take over as Director of National Intelligence, faced a Senate confirmation hearing. But the president on social media announced he is delaying Clayton's nomination, now demanding that Congress pass a reauthorization of the key intelligence tool under FISA, as well as the Save America Act, which requires nationwide voter ID. Democrats had refused to vote for the FISA reauthorization when President Trump put Bill Pulte in as acting director of national intelligence. Pulte has no national intelligence experience. All of this came overseas. The president's meeting with world leaders at the G7 in France, also talking about the tentative peace deal with Iran, says ABC's Karen Hua.
7: Lawmakers from both parties are demanding formal briefings on this memorandum of understanding with Iran. Senate Democratic leader Chuck Schumer is accusing President Trump of keeping Americans in the dark after more than 100 days of war.
8: Here's what it says. Iran will never have a nuclear weapon. That's what it says. It won't have one to buy, to develop. They will not have a nuclear weapon. And I would say that's about 99.9% of what I wanted.
7: Vice President J.D. Vance says the administration may release the full text ahead of Friday's signing.
6: Oil prices falling again. Brent crude now under $80 a barrel. Overnight, a deadly plane crash in Texas.
9: The private NetJets plane crashed in Laredo just after 10 p.m. local time. Drivers on the highway capturing video of flames shooting from the wreckage. Video posted online also shows Good Samaritans helping the passengers out and trying to break the windshields with shovels to get the pilots out. Authorities have just revealed at least one person died. They say there were six people on board.
6: It's ABC's Hannah Batta. Investigators say their first clue about the alleged plot to attack the UFC fight at the White House came from the mother of one of the suspects. 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Hot.
10: Here's what's happening on KOA. The Arapahoe Sheriff's Office is investigating the passing of a construction worker at the new Denver Broncos training facility. Shortly after 8 o'clock on Monday night, deputies responded to a medical emergency at the construction site on East Broncos Parkway. Construction workers found a colleague unresponsive in a confined ceiling area. South Metro reported that the individual was pronounced dead at the site. At this time, no information has been released regarding the individual's identity. And a federal civil rights complaint has been filed against the Boulder Valley School District by the Anti-Defamation League.
1: It alleges that an eighth grade student at Southern Hills Middle School was subjected to repeated anti-Semitic bullying, slurs, and physical assaults by multiple fellow students. The complaint says a school district failed to remedy the hostile environment and provided no meaningful response to stop the harassment from continuing. The ADL is asking the Education Department to require the district to take steps to comply with Title VI and ensure that this student and all Jewish students feel safe and protected in the future. Chad Bauer, KOA.
10: Denver police are still investigating an early morning shooting in Capitol Hill. A young girl was taken to the hospital around 2 a.m. on Tuesday with injuries, and officers found a car with its back windshield shattered.
11: We see and hear a lot of stabbings, gun shootings. I've lived here before, too, in the area, and you do see a lot of traffic.
10: Dominique Valencia says she's surprised by what's happening in the area. Police are still looking for a suspect. You can add snake wrangling to the long list of responsibilities for the Commerce City Police. A rattlesnake was spotted by the Adams City High School, and since all of the animal control officers were busy, two officers stepped up to help.
12: They drove it to a nearby field, and then they wrangled the snake again and humanely rehomed it somewhere where it would not interfere with the public.
10: Commerce City Police's Joanna Small says neither human nor snake was injured in the ordeal. That's the latest. I'm Carrie Mack on KOA.
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19: Thwarting a D.C. assault. Good morning, I'm Gordon Deal, along with Nicole Murray, on this Wednesday, June 17th. Glad you could be with us. Here's what we have for you this hour.
20: At least five people have been charged with plotting to attack the White House using drones loaded with explosives.
19: Details are slowly emerging about the memorandum of understanding that extends a ceasefire between the U.S. and Iran.
20: Senate Republicans have blocked another attempt by Democrats to force President Trump to get authorization for the war in Iran.
19: And when the hiring process goes beyond reaching out to just the references you supplied on your resume.
21: You know, the idea is that, you know, they're trying to figure out what somebody is really like to work with or whether they're really up to the task. But of course, some job seekers sort of bristle at this idea that people are talking behind their back without their knowledge.
19: Callum Borchers at the Wall Street Journal on companies using backdoor references. We're getting a trickle of details about the framework for peace between the U.S. and Iran. President Trump says it will rule out a nuclear weapon for Tehran. Also, Iran will reportedly be allowed to sell oil upon signing. The Memorandum of Understanding extends a tenuous ceasefire announced in April by another 60 days to allow the two sides to negotiate a permanent truce. Under the deal, reports say the U.S. will end its blockade of Iran's ports, while Tehran will restore the passage of oil tankers and other maritime traffic through the Strait of Hormuz. Trump says the agreement states clearly that Tehran will not have a nuclear weapon. Iran maintains that its nuclear program is for peaceful purposes only.
8: Great document. Here's what it says. Iran will never have a nuclear weapon. That's what it says. It won't have one to buy, to develop. They will not have a nuclear weapon. And I would say that's about 99.9% of what I wanted.
19: Separately, Iran said any Israeli forces remaining in southern Lebanon would constitute a violation of the deal. Israeli officials said Monday the troops would stay in Lebanon. Mixed results for the endorsements of President Trump in a couple of Republican primary runoff elections in Georgia. Congressman Mike Collins defeated former football coach Derek Dooley by about 56-44% in the race for Senate. Collins got a late endorsement from the president.
0: I want to thank the people of Georgia for putting your trust in me. I mean, to those that voted for me, those that didn't, those that might not quite know me yet, I'm going to work every single day to earn your trust, your support, and your vote.
19: Governor Brian Kemp, a popular Republican in Georgia, had endorsed Dooley. Collins will now face incumbent Democrat John Ossoff. Separately, healthcare executive Rick Jackson defeated Trump-backed Lieutenant Governor Burt Jones in Georgia's gubernatorial primary with the help of over $100 million of his personal wealth. Jackson said during his campaign he would be Trump's favorite governor. In November, he will face Democrat and former Atlanta Mayor Keisha Lance Bottoms, who has already kicked off her general election bid. Federal prosecutors say at least five people made detailed plans to attack last Sunday's UFC event on the White House lawn using drones and snipers, but the plot was uncovered when a concerned mother called police. Investigators allege the plot involved detonating drones with explosives over the White House, causing the crowd to scramble, and then shooting into the crowd as people fled. Thousands of people were in attendance, including top Trump administration officials and Republican lawmakers. Secret Service Deputy Director Matt Quinn.
2: This is still an active, ongoing investigation. Just because we're done with Freedom 250 or that particular event doesn't mean we're going to stop. There are still suspects at large, and we're going to work it until everyone's been identified.
19: The FBI says law enforcement officials learned of the plot after the mother of one of those charged called local police in Ohio concerned about his stockpile of guns. She said he had observed her son mapping locations in Washington and engaging in physical training with a group that court documents describe as ultra-religious and anti-government. By the way, if you've missed anything from today's show, be sure to stream or download the podcast. 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
1: Glad you're with us. Welcome into Wednesday. What happens to oil and gas prices if the Strait of Hormuz safely and fully reopens as promised on Friday? We're joined now by Patrick DeHaan, head of petroleum analysis at Gas Buddy. Patrick, what can we expect at the pump?
2: Well, oil and gasoline, diesel and jet fuel prices have already been anticipating this deal since it was signaled by President Trump this past weekend. Oil prices have been declining significantly since then as these developments continue to emerge. In fact, at the moment, the price for West Texas Intermediate crude oil has fallen to its lowest level since March, with Brent crude oil also down over 5%. Oil prices now at $76 a barrel, dramatically lower than where they were at the height of this situation back in April. Gas prices have already been declining for most Americans for the last 5 weeks. That trend may now be extended, with oil prices declining over the last 24 to 48 hours. Now, I have to say, gas prices and diesel likely to continue declining so long as this deal does move forward. There still is an element of risk here. Oil prices already declining, even though the strait hasn't reopened. So if something does happen to this deal, oil prices could simply rebound more dramatically.
1: Can you explain kind of the logistics, if all things go according to plan on Friday, about once those ships, I guess, safely traverse the Strait of Hormuz and reach their ports? What are those, I don't know, basic oil logistics?
2: Well, I mean, you know, from the moment this deal is signed, I don't know when or how much longer we'll wait to see travel through the strait. You know, the Americans have said that they know where the mines in the strait are. Iran had laid down mines in the weeks and months prior. So there's a lot of logistics that have to happen, and it may be a week or two before we see ships gaining the ability, the insurance, the confidence to transit through this waterway. And that's really contingent. I don't know the timing any better than the captains that are chartering these vessels through the strait on how long that may take once this memorandum is signed. So that's kind of a detail we'll have to wait and monitor shipping channels through the strait. If and when the strait does open, we start to see ships moving, that certainly would be a good sign. But again, not much information or clarity or ability to provide clarity on when that could resume. But that is going to be contingent on whether oil prices do continue declining and whether gasoline and diesel prices continue falling, or if we don't see a lot of activity right away, we certainly could see oil prices reverse if ships don't start moving through.
1: We're speaking with Patrick DeHaan, head of petroleum analysis at Gas Buddy. Are you concerned about stockpiles?
2: Oh, certainly, without a doubt. I mean, over the last couple of months, it's been a rising concern as we've seen global oil inventories declining. Oil stockpiles globally are now 1.5 billion barrels, lower than they would have been otherwise had the strait been open this entire time. So that's a drastic and profound difference, and it's going to take an extended amount of time for global oil inventories to completely recover once the strait does reopen. So while gas prices may trend lower, don't expect them overnight to go back to pre-war levels. Falling back to pre-war prices may take beyond a year, as global oil inventories are only going to slowly start recovering once the strait does reopen.
1: Yeah. Are these ships truly safe passing through the Strait of Hormuz? What are you hearing from kind of these shipping executives?
2: Well, just a lot of uncertainty. Ships don't know whether or not they're going to be able to travel through. We've seen some companies, including Maersk, say that nothing has really changed yet. So, you know, again, a lack of confidence may prevent ships from flowing through here in short order. So, you know, we're going to have to see some confidence building exercises, whether that's the U.S. military. You know, the first couple of ships are going to be taking a huge risk at going through. You know, Iran in months past has attacked some of these ships with drones. So, you know, the coast is anything but clear when it comes to getting through the strait. And we just don't know. It may take a couple of weeks for some ships to start getting through, for others to start taking the plunge.
1: Jeez. And revisit, I guess, as we finish up here, how come, I guess, gas prices at the pump won't fall like a stone? I mean, they've fallen sharply already, and the strait is not even fully reopened.
2: Well, they probably will fall pretty sharply, but to the degree that it's going to take a significant amount of time for global oil inventories to normalize after this. They won't go back to their pre-war level, but I do expect the national average could fall at the pace of 10 to 15 cents a gallon a day. The delay in gas prices going down is usually about 2 to 4 days. That is, once oil plunges, gasoline prices start moving in the same way a couple of days later, and how long the plunge may happen is really contingent on how long oil prices continue to drop. But by July 4, the national average may drop to 370 to 375 a gallon. How far it goes, though, and for how long is really more contingent on to what degree the strait reopens.
1: Thanks, Patrick. Patrick DeHaan, head of petroleum analysis at Gas Buddy. By the way, Brent crude futures this morning are trading at around $79 a barrel. 20 minutes now after the hour on This Morning, America's First News. Here's Nicole Murray.
3: And now, the three big things you need to know. Number one.
4: Officials say details of the U.S.-Iran peace agreement will be made public soon, as a permanent truce still awaits negotiations. President Trump said one part of the deal is Iran will not have a nuclear weapon.
5: This deal is a wall to a nuclear weapon. His deal was a road to a nuclear weapon. My deal, they can't have a nuclear. They get blown up. If they have a nuclear weapon, they get blown up.
4: The Wall Street Journal reports the U.S. will allow Iran to begin selling oil and fuel under the deal.
3: Number two.
4: Healthcare executive Rick Jackson has defeated Trump-backed Lieutenant Governor Burt Jones in Georgia's GOP governor's primary. Jackson thanking his supporters.
6: This campaign was never about me. It was always been about the people of Georgia, especially those who feel unheard by the powerful. Tonight belongs to you.
4: Meanwhile, Congressman Mike Collins has won the Republican Senate runoff in Georgia, setting up a race with Democratic Senator John Ossoff this fall.
3: Number three.
4: A suspect has been taken into custody in Philadelphia after a shooting inside a Wilmington, Delaware hospital left one person dead and another wounded. Police Chief Wilfredo Campos.
7: Regardless of what the motive is in this incident might have been, there is never an excuse for violence, and there is never an excuse for gun violence. Our investigators will be working tirelessly to apprehend the suspect and ensure they are brought to justice.
4: Police have only identified the suspect as a 23-year-old man. A Mississippi family is demanding answers after a one-year-old was killed when police responded to a shoplifting call at a Senatobia Walmart fired at their vehicle. Mississippi Department of Public Safety Commissioner Sean Tindall.
8: Make no mistake, this is a very tragic situation. I want the public to be assured that the Mississippi Bureau of Investigation will conduct its independent investigation.
4: The one-year-old has been identified as Cohen Wiley. Officials say the fire that destroyed the Medline Industries warehouse in California is now approximately 85% contained. Tracy Fire Deputy Chief Brian Bagley.
9: The demolition team is working diligently, very slowly and methodically to make sure that they're knocking down walls so firefighters can continue to advance hose lines inside the facility where it's safe to do so, to put out those stubborn nuisance hot fires or hot spots.
4: The fire began on June 11th. CNBC reports that 61% of singles will not travel more than 30 minutes for a first date.
1: Mm. You?
4: Oh, yeah. No, absolutely not. How do you know if it's worth it? You're going to drive an hour and then the date might be terrible?
1: Well, I miss dating, right? Don't we have to roll the dice sometimes?
4: I make them come to me if I'm being totally honest.
1: Okay, thank you, Princess. 23 minutes now after the hour.
10: 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Now, seeing my grandson out on the water, it means everything to me. 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
1: Thanks for joining us for the next academic year. 16 colleges and universities, including the University of Southern Cal, Colgate, Washington University, and Fordham, have a sticker price of more than $100,000 a year. CNBC got an exclusive look at the data from the Princeton Review. Here's personal finance reporter Jessica Dickler. Jess, what are we learning?
16: It's a little bit of a complicated picture, but we have been watching college costs just go up and up and up year after year, outpacing inflation, outpacing other household costs, and that makes it a lot harder for students and their families to think about this massive expense that many people are about to take on. Over the last few years, some schools started reaching that six-figure mark, which is just kind of an important just mental threshold when you think about college costs. But this year, this upcoming academic year, we found 16 schools cross the $100,000 mark, and that's just 1 year of attendance. And those are big name schools like Duke, Georgetown, NYU, University of Chicago. I mean, the list goes on, but they have a massive sticker price.
1: And how did we get here? Because I'm thinking, right, enrollment's not growing as fast as it was. There's lots of questions about the return on investment for a four-year degree. I think trade school enrollment is up, yet tuitions at some of these schools keep going up.
16: Yeah, I mean, it's interesting because we have what some experts call a high tuition, high aid situation, which is that these schools charge a lot of money, but they also very heavily discount. And that means they're offering a lot of scholarships and grant money to kind of court students who are pushing back against these extreme prices. We are seeing a lot of students look to community college and public schools because it's more affordable. It makes more economic sense. So some of these very expensive schools are saying, well, come here and we'll give you a huge amount of aid, which helps bring the cost significantly down. So it is a little complicated for those college applicants because, you know, what they see at the outset is not really what they will ultimately pay. But you also don't know that from the start. A lot of these kids or not really kids, but these college applicants, they have to apply, then find out what their financial aid package is, and ultimately what their final cost will be. So it doesn't really benefit the student very much.
1: Yeah. We're speaking with Jessica Dickler, personal finance reporter at CNBC. The story is called College Sticker Prices Top $100,000 at 16 schools. That's per year, by the way. But many students pay significantly less. Some schools have actually gone tuition free, right? In kind of a bizarre twist.
16: Yeah, I mean, it sounds a little bit better than it is, but some of these very wealthy institutions, and I'm primarily talking about the Ivy League or Ivy Plus, they have the wherewithal, the financial standing to offer significant financial aid, and they want to bring in students from across the socioeconomic spectrum. So what some of these leading schools have done is say, you know, we will be ultimately tuition free, like you'll pay no tuition. If your family income is less than, say, $200,000, then they will waive tuition. They are trying to, you know, kind of level the playing field for those that can't pay.
1: Thanks, Jess. Jessica Dickler, personal finance reporter at CNBC. 30 minutes now after the hour on This Morning, America's First News.

0: Here's what's happening on KOA. A federal judge wants a list of all of the exhibits the Trump administration has cut from national parks.
1: After accusing the Trump administration last week of seeking to, quote, rewrite the nation's history with a whiteout pen, Judge Angel Kelly on Tuesday ordered the National Park Service to provide a full accounting of all the exhibits and artifacts that have been removed following a presidential directive last year. Judge Kelly ruled those changes, quote, set a dangerous precedent of censorship and sanitization and undermined the integrity of the National Park Service. The Trump administration is appealing the decision. Peter Haralambos, ABC News.
0: Everyone is safe following a scare at the Boulder Public Library. Fire Rescue says a suspicious package was found at the main library on Arapahoe Avenue Tuesday afternoon. The building was evacuated while the Boulder Bomb Squad investigated. Officials later determined the package posed no threat. The library is expected to reopen at its regular time. That's the latest. I'm Carrie Mack on KOA.
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8: Thanks for spending time with us. Welcome into Wednesday, June 17th. Gordon Deal with Nicole Murray. Some of our top stories and headlines. At least 5 people charged in connection with a plot to attack the UFC event at the White House Sunday with drones loaded with explosives. Trump says he'll delay the nomination of Jay Clayton as Director of National Intelligence to try to force action on his voter ID bill. The Knicks Spurs NBA Finals was the most watched since 1998. Hat trick for Leo Messi in Argentina's win over Algeria in the World Cup last night. And the cop in Western New York who made an admission to find the stolen wedding ring of a dementia patient. That story in about 20 minutes. This portion of the program is brought to you by Vanguard Investor Choice, giving investors a voice in how their eligible Vanguard funds vote on key shareholder matters. Make your voice heard at vanguard.com/investor choice. When it comes to job references, almost everyone can find a few former colleagues willing to say nice things about them. Getting candid assessments, some companies believe, requires quietly contacting a different set of past managers and coworkers, backdoor references as they're known. How it works from Callum Borchers, columnist at the Wall Street Journal. Cal, what's up here?
9: Yeah, I mean, employers have gotten wise to the idea that basically any one of us can cherry pick a few former colleagues who will say some nice things about us. So how much value do those references really bring to get the candid, real deal about job applicants? Some businesses have concluded they have to call around to some, as you said, backdoor or maybe off book, as other people call it, references. And, you know, the idea is that, you know, they're trying to figure out what somebody is really like to work with or whether they're really up to the task. But of course, some jobs seekers sort of bristle at this idea that people are talking behind their back without their knowledge.
8: Yeah. All right. I presume this is for higher level managerial or executive positions where this is done.
9: That's basically right. I mean, maybe mid and certainly senior level roles is what we're talking about. Entry level jobs. I mean, number one, you just don't have enough work history to have that many people to call. But number two, that kind of effort really isn't worth the while. So really we're talking about when you're going for bigger jobs deeper in your career. And one thing to be mindful of is that, you know, the employers are, you know, they're trying not to alert your current employer that you're looking around. So they're not going to call your current manager or your current coworker, which is nice on its face. But what that means is they can be reaching deep into your history, Gordon. They might call somebody from 2 or 3 jobs ago, somebody you worked with a decade ago. So this is one of those, you know, be careful how you treat people. Don't burn the bridges because somebody from way back in your past could have sway over your future job prospects.
8: Jeez, we're speaking with Callum Borchers. He writes the On the Clock column at the Wall Street Journal. The piece is called More Companies Use Backdoor Job References to Counter AI. Explain, I guess, the sales executive, Joe Fontana, that you talked to. What happened with him?
9: Yeah, Joe's a good example of somebody who sort of got bitten by this process. If it's not done well, I mean, he says he thought he had a job in the bag a little while ago and didn't end up getting an offer. And the only reason he found out what's happened was that a third party recruiter he had been working with let him know, hey, you know,

0: know, the company called one of your former direct reports, somebody you used to manage, and that person really gave you a scathing review. And Joe was like, well, geez, it's because I fired the guy. And he insists that it was for a good reason, but that, you know, this was kind of the person's opportunity to take revenge. And so, you know, his feeling about it is, look, you have to have some nuance that goes with these, right? I mean, some of the people who use backdoor references told me they'll do it, but then without naming names, they'll go back to the candidate and say, hey, I heard this criticism about you, as I called references. What do you have to say for yourself? And at least you're giving them an opportunity to answer for themselves.
1: Wow. So, I mean, that said, is trust an issue here?
0: Yeah, and it certainly goes both ways. I mean, you know, one view is that, you know, this shows a lack of trust on the part of the prospective employer, right? You're beginning the relationship by sort of like going behind your candidate's back and asking about them. I think if we're being honest, on the other hand, I mean, job seekers would and do this as well. I mean, if you were going for a job at some company and you had a friend or an acquaintance who worked with your prospective hiring manager, wouldn't you call that person on the sly to find out what it's really like to work there? I mean, of course you would, right? So we do this in both directions. And there is some balance to be struck, right? I mean, some recruiters and hiring managers have said that they don't tell job candidates who exactly they plan to call, but they do let them know, hey, this is part of our practice, so be aware.
1: What happened with the company Zapier that you spoke to?
0: Yeah, I think Zapier is such a good example of this, right? I mean, a fully remote global company, and so they say they've become kind of a target for fraudulent candidates, basically. And that's kind of where the AI connection comes in, is that, you know, job seekers can use AI to, of course, write their resumes. Sometimes people even use it to cheat during technical interviews if it's remote, right? So Zapier was one that had basically de-emphasized references a couple of years ago. What they've discovered recently is they can't be sure that people are who they say they are or as good as they claim to be through the interview process. So they have sort of re-emphasized interviews. In fact, they require, before making an offer to anybody, that the hiring manager has at least one live conversation. Wow. with a reference.
1: Thanks, Cal. Callum Borchers writes the On the Clock column at the Wall Street Journal. By the way, it's Wednesday, which means it's time for another episode of our video series called When the Mic is Off. Posting today, is it emasculating for men to ride shotgun while their wives or girlfriends drive? Mike and I discuss it on Instagram, TikTok, Facebook, and X. Just do a search for This Morning with Gordon Deal. 19 minutes now in front of the hour. Coming up next, out of control road rage in the suburbs of Denver.
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0: for spending time with us. Welcome into Wednesday. It is time now for the Mic Drop with this morning's Mike Gavin.
1: Good morning. We have some road rage and some breakfast rage to talk about this morning. Let's start on the road, where a pair of drivers in Colorado chose to behave very badly in a very bad spot, the middle of a busy interstate. The Wheat Ridge Police Department sharing video on social media of the incident that unfolded smack dab in the middle of Interstate 70 while cars, trucks, and 18-wheelers whizzed by. Police said the drivers were brake-checking one another before stopping in the middle of traffic to have a confrontation. The two men wrestled with a door at one point. One of them punched through the back of a car window and then went to retrieve a tire iron from his trunk. Police said both drivers were eventually cited for disorderly conduct, calling their choice of confrontation location downright dangerous.
0: Center lane.
1: Yeah.
0: Of an interstate.
1: Didn't even get to the right lane even.
0: Yeah.
1: You know, no, right in the middle. This had to happen right here and right now.
0: If this was a bar, this would have been, hey, do you want to step outside?
1: Right.
0: Here, it was like, no, we'll go in the center lane of Interstate 70.
1: Mm-hmm. Yeah, I mean, just watching those big trucks, you know, drive by. I know everybody slowed down, of course.
0: Yeah, but
1: just watching those trucks go by. And their cars weren't even in the middle of the middle lane. They were kind of on the edge of one of the lanes, I felt like. And they're not even looking. Like, they're just getting out of the car, walking around the cars, you know, just not even caring about the traffic that's going by.
0: Well, when the one guy pulled the tire iron out of his trunk, that seemed to de-escalate things, oddly enough.
1: Yeah.
0: Everything seemed to end at that point.
1: Yeah, it's like, all right, we're good. That was the guy who punched through the back of the other guy's, his back windshield. I couldn't believe that, that he so easily did that.
0: I agree. It shattered just seemingly so easily. I don't know if he broke his hand doing that or if anything like that happened, but... Well. That was one impressive punch.
1: His hand was still in good enough shape to pick up the tire iron and walk after the guy as he came back at him.
0: Also a good observation, Mike.
1: And certainly less confrontational, but no less head-shaking, the breakfast picture uploaded by one Waffle House customer to Reddit. The user said they asked for eggs and cheese, and while what they got was technically correct, the presentation was a little disappointing. The pic shows a plate with a flat serving of scrambled eggs and a single slice of unmelted American cheese sitting right on top. Thousands of commenters checked in and many had jokes. Many wondered aloud what the problem was, as the plate did contain both eggs and cheese. Some said that this is typical of most Waffle House orders with cheese, while others were suspicious, with some implying that only problem customers would get this type of obviously low effort.
0: Ah, I was thinking the same thing.
1: Yeah.
0: Was the person who ordered it kind of a jerk about it?
1: Yeah. We don't know much about the context of sort of how this came about. But then there were other people.
0: Reddit, that's why.
1: But yes. But then there were other people that said that, you know, they've ordered things with cheese and this is kind of how it happens. It's a very low effort situation. I don't know. I haven't been to, maybe once or twice in my life, I've been to a Waffle House. We don't have them in this area. So, I don't have much to go on. But some people did say that this actually could be a legitimate way that they serve eggs and cheese.
0: Okay. To be fair, I would say that the cheese was in the process of melting.
1: I mean,
0: it appeared to me on top of the eggs.
1: On the lukewarm eggs. Yeah, exactly.
0: 13 minutes now in front of the hour.
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9: More than ever, where you get your news matters. 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
0: Thanks for being with us. Travelers are increasingly opting for dead zoning trips, vacations without cell service or Wi-Fi to unwind, escape work pressure and such. Dead zoning refers to vacationing in remote locations that lack cell service or Wi-Fi. A survey by G Adventures found 58% of travelers use internet-free trips to relax and de-stress. The philosophy behind it is that the lack of service forces people to be present. G Adventures says some of the top destinations for trying a digital detox include Ecuador in the Amazon rainforest, where you'd stay with a host family. Northern Thailand, where you trek into the mountains to visit remote villages and explore deep caves on a bamboo raft. And Southern Africa, where you camp for 2 weeks in Namibia's desert. 8 minutes now in front of the hour on this morning. Once again, here's Nicole Murray.
9: And now, the three big things you need to know. Number one.
10: Details regarding the U.S.-Iran peace deal have begun to emerge, with President Trump saying it will not allow Tehran to have a nuclear weapon. The Wall Street Journal also reports that Iran will be allowed to sell oil and fuel. Senate Minority Leader Chuck Schumer calling on the Trump administration for total transparency.
11: Most importantly, I'm calling on Trump to inform the American people on whatever his understanding with Iran involves. And he should do it immediately so we all know what the heck is going on.
10: Iran's foreign minister also says the peace agreement requires Israeli forces to leave Lebanon.
9: Number two.
10: Authorities have charged at least five people after a 19-year-old Ohio man told investigators last week that he and others planned to attack the White House while it hosted UFC matches over the weekend. Secret Service Deputy Director Matt Quinn.
12: I'd say it was unique due to the numbers involved, the level of planning involved. Thankfully, our Advanced Threat Interdiction Unit got on top of it very early.
10: Officials say the mother of Tyson Proper called police over concerns about a stockpile of guns and online chatter.
9: Number three.
10: Federal prosecutors have announced charges against 15 people.

0: People in Minneapolis, they allege, were conspiring to impede or injure federal officers during the Trump administration's immigration enforcement operation earlier this year. U.S. Attorney Daniel Rosen.
1: Charging 15 defendants with conspiracy to impede or injure federal officers and other charges related to efforts of two Minneapolis-based Antifa groups that violently opposed the enforcement of federal law in our state.
0: In other news, Ohio Governor Mike DeWine said the state should abolish the death penalty.
2: I no longer believe the death penalty is a deterrent to murder. The moral justification I had for voting for the death penalty simply no longer exists.
0: The last time Ohio put an inmate to death was in 2018. President Trump said he is delaying Jay Clayton's nomination to lead the U.S. intelligence community in a bid to force Congress to act on a voter ID bill that currently lacks enough support for passage. Chick-fil-A is no longer the top-rated quick-service restaurant. The American Customer Satisfaction Index now has Jersey Mike's in the number one spot.
3: Yeah, I'll take the number four.
0: For Jersey Mike's?
3: I think that's the Italian one. It's got like a bunch of different meats on it.
0: Yeah, I love Jersey Mike's.
3: Yeah, a little oil and vinegar on that.
0: Fresh, affordable.
3: All
0: love
3: day.
0: It.
3: All day. Thanks, Nicole. 6 minutes in front of the hour.
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3: Joining us A police detective in Western New York has gone far beyond the call of duty to retrieve a woman's stolen wedding ring in Leroy, New York. An elderly nursing home resident suffering from dementia had a wedding ring stolen from her hand. The theft was noticed by the victim's family. The Leroy Police Department says enter Caden Vangalio, who ultimately conquered months of dead-end investigations. The case eventually brought him to Buffalo, the nearest major city, where he went from pawn shop to pawn shop looking for the stolen ring himself and wound up finding it. He was able to secure both the ring and the bill of sale with the signature of the suspect, who's now charged with larceny for taking the victim's ring while working at that nursing home. Leroy Police says this may not be the crime of the century, but you cannot put a price on the sentimental value of a wedding ring. For Nicole Murray and Mike Gavin, I'm Gordon Deal. 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
4: From ABC News. I'm Brian Clark. Republicans and Democrats say they're waiting to learn more about the agreement the U.S. and Iran intend to sign Friday. President Trump said it's simple.
5: Iran will never have a nuclear weapon. That's what it says. It won't have one to buy, to develop. They will not have a nuclear weapon. And I would say that's about 99.9% of what I wanted.
4: He made those comments at the G7 in France, where he announced today he is delaying Jay Clayton's nomination hearing to serve as director of national intelligence until Clayton's successor is the U.S. attorney for New York Southern District's confirmed. The president also said he wants his voter ID bill linked to the renewal of the FISA intelligence program. That voter ID bill has faced opposition in Congress. Primary day in Georgia saw the president's endorsed candidate Mike Collins advance to the general election in the Senate race.
6: Y'all know I am so proud to be standing here as your Republican nominee for the United States Senate.
4: He'll face incumbent John Ossoff in November. Billionaire Rick Jackson prevailed over the Trump-endorsed Burt Jones in the Republican gubernatorial primary. One person was killed after a private plane crashed alongside a highway in Laredo, Texas. There were six people on board the plane as eyewitnesses rushed to try to help rescue those inside. Zayra Garza was there.
7: We can literally feel the heat from the fire and the smell. I was scared for the people inside and for the people that was helping. I didn't know if that fire was going to make the aircraft explode.
4: History for one of the World Cup's biggest stars.
8: Lionel Messi and defending champs Argentina kicking off their World Cup with a win.
9: Lionel Messi!
8: Superstar Lionel Messi scoring three times, a hat trick in a rout of Algeria.
4: It's ABC Sophie Flay. Messi is now tied for the all-time World Cup goal record. 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
10: Here's the latest on KOA. I'm Carrie Mack. A Colorado woman has been identified as one of the 12 victims in a weekend plane crash in Missouri. The plane was carrying 11 skydivers and a pilot when it crashed in Butler, Missouri after takeoff. 55-year-old Jennifer Sharp of Grand Junction had skydived around 6,800 times since 1989, setting several state and world records, and was the director of technology for the nonprofit U.S. Parachute Association. And Colorado teenagers say marijuana use and availability among young people is down. In the latest Healthy Kids Colorado survey, 10% of middle and high school students reported using marijuana in the last month, compared to 17% nationally. Cannabis trade group Colorado lead spokesperson Mason Tavert says it's part of a broader trend.
11: More young people believe marijuana is something that should not be used by young people.
10: In the survey, 34% of people said marijuana was easily available compared to 40% in 2021. A bill expanding regulations on firearms dealers in Colorado that was recently signed into law is being challenged in court. The Colorado State Shooting Association's Daniel Fennelson tells KOA the bill gives government agents the power to get gun store purchase records without a warrant, probable cause, or even stating a reason.
12: Gun stores here in Colorado, they are not the problem. This is not where criminals are getting their firearms. Criminals are trafficking these firearms into the country. They are stealing them. They are purchasing them or getting them illegally.
10: The lawsuit argues that the bill violates the Second and Fourth Amendments. Unlike a check, your ballot's already in the mail. Denver clerk and recorder Paul Lopez says they were mailed out on June 8th.
9: You'll start seeing your ballots get to you within 70. And if you have not, please contact your clerk and recorder's office.
10: You have a couple of options. You can throw 2 stamps on the envelope and mail it back, or you can drop it off at the closest drop-off box. That's the latest. I'm Carrie Mack on KOA.
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4: Avoiding domestic terror. Good morning, I'm Gordon Deal, along with Nicole Murray. On this Wednesday, June 17th, glad you're with us. Here's what's up this hour.
20: The FBI has foiled a plot to attack the White House using explosive-laden drones during Sunday's UFC matches.
4: Senate Republicans have blocked the latest attempt by Democrats to force President Trump to get authorization for the war in Iran.
20: Trump says he'll delay the nomination of Jay Clayton as Director of National Intelligence to try to force action on a voter ID bill.
4: And workers 55 and older who don't plan on using AI.
21: In some situations, it's just the industry that they're in. You know, like you might find in certain workplaces that AI does make sense, like when you're drafting emails or looking for research for your reports or something like that. But then there are other industries where, say you're a server at a restaurant, you don't necessarily need AI. Maybe the management for a restaurant does.
4: Alessandra Melito at MarketWatch on making AI work for you if you're late in your career. Bit by bit, more details emerge of the framework for peace between the U.S. and Iran. President Trump says it will rule out a nuclear weapon for Tehran. Also, Iran will reportedly be allowed to sell oil upon signing. The Memorandum of Understanding extends a tenuous ceasefire another 60 days to allow the warring countries to negotiate a permanent truce. Under the deal, reports say the U.S. will end its blockade of Iran's ports while Tehran will restore the passage of maritime traffic through the Strait of Hormuz. Trump says the agreement states clearly that Tehran will not have a nuclear weapon, criticizing an agreement signed by former President Obama.
22: This deal is a wall to a nuclear weapon. His deal was a road to a nuclear weapon. My deal, they can't have a nuclear. They get blown up. If they have a nuclear weapon, they get blown up.
4: Iran maintains that its nuclear program is for peaceful purposes only. Separately, Iran says any Israeli forces remaining in Lebanon would constitute a violation of the deal. Israeli officials said Monday that troops would stay in Lebanon.
0: Mixed results for the endorsement of President Trump in a couple of Republican primary runoff elections in Georgia. In the race for Senate, Congressman Mike Collins defeated former college football coach Derek Dooley by about 56-44%. Collins got a late endorsement from the president. Governor Brian Kemp, a popular Republican, had endorsed Dooley. Collins will face incumbent Democratic Senator John Ossoff. Separately, healthcare executive Rick Jackson defeated Trump-backed Lieutenant Governor Burt Jones in Georgia's GOP gubernatorial primary with the help of over $100 million of his own personal wealth.
1: This campaign was never about me. It has always been about the people of Georgia, especially those who feel unheard by the powerful. Tonight belongs to you.
0: Jackson said during his campaign that he would be Trump's favorite governor. In November, he will face Democrat and former Atlanta mayor Keisha Lance Bottoms, who has already kicked off her general election bid. Federal prosecutors say at least five people made detailed plans to attack last Sunday's UFC event on the White House lawn using drones and snipers. But the plot was uncovered when a concerned mother called police. Investigators allege the plot involved detonating drones with explosives over the White House, causing the crowd to scramble, and then shooting into that crowd as people fled. Thousands were in attendance on Sunday, including top Trump administration officials and Republican lawmakers. Secret Service Deputy Director Matt Quinn.
5: I'd say it was unique due to the numbers involved, the level of planning involved. Thankfully, our Advanced Threat Interdiction Unit got on top of it very early.
0: The FBI says they learned of the plot 4 days before the event after the mother of one of those charged called local police in Ohio. She said her son, 19-year-old Tyson Proper, had been communicating online with a group that was described in court documents as expressing grievances over government corruption and the handling of the Jeffrey Epstein files. By the way, make sure to check out a podcast of today's show full of stories you won't hear this hour. On today's podcast, the colleges that now cost north of 100 grand a year and road rage in the middle of a Colorado interstate. 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Just do a search for This Morning with Gordon Deal. 11 minutes after the hour on This Morning, America's First News. 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
0: Thanks for spending time with us. Republicans who have been raising alarms about the political costs of gas pump sticker shock are relieved the Iran war could be ending and hopeful prices will soon ease near pre-war levels. But Megan Messerly, White House reporter at Politico, says they're split on whether it's too little, too late. Megan, what are you hearing?
9: I've been spending, you know, the last 24 or 48 hours talking to folks about, you know, how this Iran deal, you know, could sort of change the game for Republicans ahead of the midterms or not. And I'll say the high level from my reporting is that Republicans here are really divided on whether this is too little, too late. Gas prices, of course, have been falling since a high they reached before Memorial Day. They're now hovering just a little above $4 a gallon. You know, all the conventional wisdom is that prices will continue to go down as the Strait of Hormuz reopens. But there's a lot of challenges ahead, right? There's a lot of policy levers that need to be pulled to actually get the Strait open. That includes, you know, demining it. It includes, you know, tankers actually picking up their oil shipments. It includes Middle Eastern countries literally restoring physically oil and gas fields that were hit by Iranian missiles. And so there's a lot of optimism among Republicans right now that this will start to translate into lower gas prices and that that will be helpful amid, you know, voters' continued concerns about high prices heading into the midterms, but it is no guarantee.
0: Yeah. Explain kind of the voter perceptions of what they see as a sour economy, because here we go, kids are going to be out of school soon, right? And generally speaking, voters don't pay attention during the summer, again, maybe till Labor Day.
9: Right. I mean, voters tune out. You know, the last memories for them heading into the summer will be of things being bad. And we have very, you know, short attention spans in the media ecosystem that we live in. And so I think the challenge here for Republicans is going to be really breaking through on voter sentiment here. This is a challenge that former President Joe Biden experienced when he was trying to make an argument to voters on the economy, saying, you know, look, here's all the numbers showing things are getting better. And yet voters did not feel it. So that is what Republicans are now facing heading into the midterms. And it's worth saying they were facing this challenge before the war began, these affordability concerns, and Democrats were really pummeling Republicans on it. Now they're faced with the task of saying, you know, not only are we addressing all of the kitchen table issues that were a problem in January, but now we're, you know, working to bring these gas prices down. We're working to make you as voters feel better ahead of the midterm elections. But sometimes simply telling people the numbers that things are improving doesn't actually translate to voters just genuinely feeling better when they're going to the grocery store, going to the gas pump.
0: Yeah. We're speaking with Megan Messerly, White House reporter at Politico. The story is called Republicans Hopeful Iran Deal Could Stop the Pain at the Pump, But It May Be Too Late. In your story, you referenced White House message discipline. What might that look or sound like?
9: You know, this has been a challenge and something that I've been talking to a lot of Republicans about in the coming months. You know, there was this thought that the president was going to be, you know, hitting the road weekly or near weekly to be talking about the economy, talking about the, you know, so-called big, beautiful bill that Republicans passed last year and their, you know, tax cuts and various tax relief measures. The challenge is the president, you know, he's known for giving these long and winding addresses. He's known for what he calls the weave, where, you know, he goes from one topic to another. And so Republicans here have said, you know, we understand this is just the president and how he talks, but it is a challenge when he goes to a rally to talk about, say, you know, the plight of farmers in Wisconsin, and then ends up going off on an unrelated topic. And so Republicans are saying we really need the president as much as possible to be really focusing here on the economy and what he's done to help everyday Americans and avoid as much of the other stuff as possible. Now, whether that can actually happen is going to be the big question.
0: Yeah. And that, and I guess trying to turn the war into a win, messaging wise.
9: Yeah. I mean, this is the huge challenge for the president. Is he has made this argument from the beginning that the war, you know, was necessary to ensure that, you know, Iran does not obtain a nuclear weapon. As of right now, what we know, you know, is in the text of this agreement that's been reached, you know, that is not a certainty, though obviously that is the U.S.'s goal now going into these, you know, 60 more days of talks with Iran. And so the difficulty for the White House is going to be, you know, selling to voters the idea that this, you know, as they've described it, short-term pain at the gas pump was worth it for sort of long-term security with Iran, especially when, you know, details are so scarce about, okay, what actually is Iran giving up? What is Iran agreeing to? And if Iran is agreeing to it, how is anyone going to hold them to account? This is the argument that the White House is going to have to make to voters.
0: Thanks, Megan. Megan Messerly, White House reporter at Politico. By the way, the national average for a gallon of gas this morning is 4.02. 20 minutes now after the hour on This Morning, America's First News. Here's Nicole Murray.
3: And now, the three big things you need to know. Number one.
10: Officials say details of the U.S.-Iran peace deal will be revealed to the public soon, as a permanent truce still awaits negotiations. President Trump said one part of the deal is Iran will not have a nuclear weapon.
22: Great document. Here's what it says. Iran will never have a nuclear weapon. That's what it says. It won't have one to buy, to develop. They will not have a nuclear weapon. And I would say that's about 99.9% of what I wanted.
10: The Wall Street Journal reports the U.S. will allow Iran to begin selling oil and fuel upon signing.
3: Number two.
10: Congressman Mike Collins has won the Republican Senate runoff in Georgia, setting up a race with Democratic Senator John Ossoff this fall. Collins after the win.
11: I want to thank the people of Georgia for putting your trust in me. I mean, to those that voted for me, those that didn't, those that might not quite know me yet, I'm going to work every single day to earn your trust, your support, and your vote.
10: Meanwhile, healthcare executive Rick Jackson has defeated Trump-backed Lieutenant Governor Burt Jones in Georgia's GOP governor's primary.
3: Number three.
10: A suspect has been taken into custody in Philadelphia after a shooting inside a Wilmington, Delaware hospital left one person dead and another wounded. Police Chief Wilfredo Campos.
12: Police located two gunshot victims. One of those victims has tragically died from his injuries.
10: Police have only identified the suspect as a 23-year-old man. Six people have been injured, including three teenagers, in what officials are describing as a targeted acid attack in Jersey City, New Jersey. Police say a juvenile has been arrested in connection with the incident. More than 11,000 people in Washington are under evacuation orders after a wind-fueled wildfire broke out yesterday. Spokane County Fire District 9 Commissioner Brian Mather.
13: Wind-driven fires are very, very dangerous. They're dangerous to work in. They move very rapidly. We have a lot of fuel in that area. It's a very densely populated area.
10: Officials added the upriver fire has burned roughly 250 acres. A Consumer Reports investigation says that Uber and Lyft could be charging you much more than other passengers for the same journey at the exact same time.
0: What do we make of this?
10: Lyft is usually cheaper from what I see. Okay. But there are times, like depending on the time of day that you order, that prices for the same trip have been different.
0: Man. Thank you, Nicole. 23 minutes now after the hour.
2: love this place. I've been circling here since I was a kid. Now, seeing my grandson out on the water, it means everything to me. Watching him and taking in the blue waves, the sea breeze, the blurry horizon.
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0: Glad you're with us. Just about half of individuals 55 and older say they do not plan on using AI, but many of those who have embraced the technology say they've had positive personal results. Alessandro Melito, retirement reporter at MarketWatch, has a look at new data from the University of Phoenix. Alessandra, give us data.
19: Like you said, about half of individuals 55 and older are currently at least saying that they don't plan on using AI at work, while another about 30% said that they already do, and the rest say that they aren't yet, but they're intending to do so in the next 6 to 12 months. So you are seeing like there is adoption, but there is also still resistance.
0: Yeah. Does that mean they're being held back necessarily?
19: Not necessarily. I mean, in some situations, it's just the industry that they're in. You know, like you might find in certain workplaces that AI does make sense, like when you're drafting emails or looking for research for your reports or something like that. But then there are other industries where, say, you're a server at a restaurant. You don't necessarily need AI. Maybe the management for a restaurant does, but the server doesn't. So it really does depend a bit on the job itself.
0: Yeah. Are we saying at this point that older workers need to be somewhat proficient in AI so that they can remain employed?
19: So I spoke with a career coach about older workers and AI, and I loved what she said. She said that, you know, having AI is important, like having the skill set within AI is important, or being trained is important, because especially for older workers, they would have these new skill sets that everybody else is learning at the same time as them, but they also have the years, potentially the decades of experience that other people don't have. So it really does make them a force to be reckoned with. I just love that because it is true, having the best of both worlds. But yeah, I mean, if you are in a workplace setting where AI is being used in some way and you can see it, you know, even when you just do a simple Google search, how AI is like starting to answer your questions for you. It is very important to have like the basic understanding of it.
0: Yeah. We're speaking with Alessandra Melito, retirement reporter at MarketWatch. The story is called Nearly Half of Workers 55 and Older Don't Plan on Using AI in Their Jobs, How to Make It Work for You. All right. So what about if you want to learn? What can you do?
19: There are so many different ways nowadays. You could, of course, go back to school for that. And I'm not saying necessarily to get a degree in it, but there are adult learning classes that you could take at local community colleges or other universities. Libraries are also starting to offer classes. You could, of course, find your own books and research online. People even told the career coach that I spoke to that they're using social media like TikTok. I'm not sure how much you're learning about AI through TikTok, but it is to say that it is available pretty much everywhere you look online. And of course, there are other services like, you know, through LinkedIn, Coursera, or other online learning education websites that can help you find your classes and a potential skill set within AI that you might be interested in.
0: It's Alessandra Melito, retirement reporter at MarketWatch. 30 minutes now after the hour on This Morning, America's First News.

0: the latest on KOA. President Trump and his niece Mary have settled a lawsuit over the disclosure of his income tax returns.
1: Accusing his niece of engaging in a, quote, insidious plot to hurt his reputation and political chances, Donald Trump sued his niece Mary Trump in 2021, claiming she leaked his tax returns to the New York Times. He sought $100 million in damages. A court filing on Tuesday revealed that both Mary and Donald Trump are, quote, pleased to report they've reached a settlement to dismiss the case, though the terms of the settlement were not disclosed. Peter Haralambos, ABC News.
0: And the town of Bomar is moving forward with adding gates to neighborhood entrances. The town trustee, Liz Manning, says the gates were approved back in February, and it's meant to act as a neighborhood safety precaution.
2: Our roads are not designed to be thoroughfares for arterials between Bellevue and Sheridan. They're residential roads. They are narrow. We don't have sidewalks. It's a huge hazard for pedestrians, including children.
0: That's the latest. I'm Carrie Mack on KOA.
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1: Thanks for spending time with us. Welcome into Wednesday, June 17th. Gordon Deal with Nicole Murray. Some of our top stories and headlines: at least five people charged in connection with a plot to attack the UFC event at the White House Sunday with drones. Trump says he'll delay the nomination of Jay Clayton as director of national intelligence to try to force action on his voter ID bill. No more free meals for economy passengers flying Hawaiian Airlines to the mainland U.S. Bloomberg says Apple is working on AirPods equipped with cameras. McDonald's bringing back fried apple pie. And Make-A-Wish Arizona delivers a World Cup dream for a kid with a severe heart condition. His story in about 20 minutes. You may have heard by now that Elon Musk is a trillionaire. That's obviously more money than anybody needs. But Rick Newman, founder of the Pinpoint Press, says even if the head of Tesla and SpaceX rubs you the wrong way, he has earned his money the right way. And that's by building better mousetraps, as he says. Rick, your take.
2: The starting point, I think, is, you know, there's a lot of unease about his new company. It's not a new company, it's newly public. But SpaceX going public and making Elon Musk a trillionaire. He owns 46% of SpaceX. So when it has a valuation of around $2 trillion, that's $800 billion for him, plus what he owns in his other company, Tesla. That makes him a trillionaire. Musk is unpopular. I mean, his net approval rating is negative. That mainly happened when he went with President Trump last year and ran the Doge Commission that dismantled a lot of the federal bureaucracy. He's become kind of a right-wing political activist. So a lot of people don't like him. And they don't like the fact that because his company went public at such a high value and it's such a kind of an intriguing company that it's going to be included in a few index funds for investors earlier than it would otherwise be. So these indexes there too, the NASDAQ 100 and the Russell 2000, are basically easing their rules so this company can get in. And a lot of people don't like that. And they say, oh, the markets are just babying this guy. Well, I think if you know anything about his history as an entrepreneur, you really do have, whether you like him or not. And I personally don't like Elon Musk, but he has really come up with some innovations. I mean, I covered the auto industry when Tesla came on the scene. And he sort of blew away the most of the traditional car companies in a couple of different ways. One, he was not the first. Tesla's not the first car company that made electric cars. There were a lot of electric cars before Tesla. But what Elon Musk did is he made them fun, cool, and fast. Mm. And all the other automakers at the time made them fuels, you know, Econobox fuel sippers. I mean, think of the Toyota Prius as the example. I mean, you know, they were wheezy, they were slow, and the purpose was to, you know, see if you could get the equivalent of 60 miles per gallon. And Elon Musk said, hey, there's a lot of power in these batteries. I'm just going to make these cars go fast and make them look cool, like the Tesla Roadster. And every other automaker started paying attention to Tesla. Another thing I'll just throw in here is Tesla is the company that came up with the over-the-air updates for the software in cars, which means and everybody's doing this now, which means your software in your car can get upgraded either by Wi-Fi or a cellular connection, and you don't need to go to a dealer to get the latest software. I mean, that's a great idea. Why didn't anybody think of it until Tesla?
1: We're speaking with Rick Newman, founder of the Pinpoint Press. His piece is called Why Elon Musk is a Trillionaire. Revisit his beginnings with PayPal, Rick.
2: So he was one of several investors in PayPal. That was his first venture where he made some money. They actually

0: kicked him out of that company. So he had an ownership stake when eBay bought it. I think that was 2002. He was not helping run the company anymore, but he had some money. He got some money from that, and he used a lot. He used that money. It was a couple hundred million dollars, I think. So most people would say, hey, I'm set for life. I'm just going to retire. He didn't. He used some of that money to invest in Tesla, where he is now the CEO. And he used the rest of it to start up SpaceX. SpaceX, that company's actually been around for like 24 years, not getting much attention most of the time. But that's the company that just went public and now has $2 trillion valuation. And SpaceX is a remarkable company. I mean, they innovated this concept of a reusable rocket. Yeah. So you don't just throw the most expensive thing away after every space launch. You reuse it, and that has brought the price of space launch way down. I think SpaceX is now NASA's second largest contractor. They are, I believe, the world's largest space launch company. I mean, and they blew out of the water these established giants like Boeing and Lockheed Martin. I mean, that is doing real business, and that's complicated business. So these are real accomplishments.
1: Thanks, Rick. Rick Newman, founder of the Pinpoint Press. Meanwhile, SpaceX has overtaken Amazon to become the world's fifth most valuable company. Days after joining the NASDAQ, its share price has risen by more than 50%, leaving Musk's rocket company worth about $2.7 trillion compared to $2.66 trillion for Amazon. 20 minutes now in front of the hour on This Morning, America's First News. Coming up next, the 23-year-old driver in Florida who apparently is a slow learner.
2: The board recommends approving.
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0: Thanks for spending time with us. Welcome into Wednesday. It's time now for the Mic Drop with this morning's Mike Gavin.
1: Good morning. We have a couple of incidents of terribly planned getaways to talk about today. No judgment, but both of these stories come to us from Florida. Let's start in the Keys, where a man was arrested last week after attempting to flee police twice in 4 days. The Monroe County Sheriff's Office said the 23-year-old had been released from jail following a separate arrest involving a high-speed pursuit on U.S. 1, where he was allegedly clocked going 125 miles an hour. Later that day, a Ford SUV fled from the Florida Highway Patrol after being stopped for reckless driving. Yep, it was the same guy. Thankfully, no serious injuries were reported in either incident. Social media commenters noted how futile it is to try to flee police by car in the Florida Keys, with there essentially being only one road connecting the narrow chain of islands.
0: Yeah.
1: It's just US 1 and that's it.
0: Yeah, you swerve like left or right, you might wind up in the water if you're not careful on US 1.
1: They just put up a roadblock on each end of whichever key you're on, and you're pretty much done.
0: Jeez. Have you been to the Florida Keys?
1: Yes, I did that drive one time. Yeah. I drove from Miami to Key West and back, and it was a lot of fun. I enjoyed that.
0: Key West, boy.
1: Yeah, that vibe. I've been trying to get back ever since.
0: I was there 5 years ago, and I would suggest to this kid, like, just go to Key West and hang out on Duval Street and just chill.
1: I mean,
0: we don't need to go 125 miles an hour. Apparently, like, twice in the same day.
1: I know. This goes so against the vibe of the Florida Keys, this whole situation. Yeah, this guy needs to be relocated somewhere else.
0: Wait a second. Were you the radio personality they talked about who was at that clothing optional bar? Were you the one?
1: Oh,
0: or are you not telling?
1: I mean, it could be me. It could be any one of a number of radio personalities who will let loose when they go down there.
0: Interesting places in Key West.
1: Yes. And what's worse than speeding from the cops twice in 1 week? Speeding from the cops in a cop car. With a dog in the back seat. For this, we take you to Jacksonville Beach, where police say a 63-year-old stole one of the department's canine patrol trucks from a secured lot with the police dog still inside. He had a lot of work to do for this, since the truck and the dog, as mentioned, were both inside of a secured lot. Thankfully, he was found and pulled over a short time later and taken into custody without incident. The canine, named Furyk, valued at $15,000, was unharmed.
0: Wow. That's quite he's 63 years old?
1: Yes.
0: This is quite the effort for a man of that age.
1: Yes. There were some reports that he was impaired. I don't know if that was sort of an old age impaired been enjoying himself that afternoon impaired. Uh-huh. I don't know what sort of impaired, but some sort of impairment was involved, not just something he decided to do, stone cold sober.
0: Man, secured lot. Takes the truck.
1: Yeah.
0: With the dog inside.
1: Yeah.
0: You have to recognize that there's a dog inside. Because, what's his name? Furyk? Perhaps named after the golfer.
1: Yeah.
0: Is not sitting quietly when somebody other than his handler gets in the car, I would presume.
1: You presume the dog makes its presence known when somebody, a stranger, gets in the car.
0: Oh, my goodness.
1: Yikes.
0: Thank you, Mike. It's 13 minutes now in front of the hour. On This Morning, America's First News.
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0: Thanks for being with us. By the way, it's Wednesday, which means it's time for another episode of our video series called When the Mic is Off. Posting today, is it emasculating for men to ride shotgun while their wives or girlfriends drive? Mike and I discuss it on Instagram, TikTok, Facebook, and X. Just do a search for This Morning with Gordon Deal. Travelers are increasingly opting for dead zoning trips. These are vacations without cell service or Wi-Fi to unwind or escape work pressures. A survey by G Adventures found 58% of travelers use internet-free trips to relax and de-stress. In 2024, Americans spent an average of 4.5 hours per day on their phones, a 52% spike from 2022. The philosophy behind dead zoning is that the lack of service forces people to be present. G Adventure says some of the top destinations for trying a digital detox include Ecuador in the Amazon rainforest, where you'd stay with a host family. Northern Thailand, where you trek into the mountains to visit remote villages and then explore deep caves on a bamboo raft. And then Southern Africa, where you camp for 2 weeks in the deserts of Namibia. 8 minutes now in front of the hour on This Morning. Once again, here's Nicole Murray.
10: And now, the three big things you need to know. Number one.
11: Details regarding the U.S.-Iran peace deal have begun to emerge, with President Trump saying it will not allow Tehran to have a nuclear weapon. The Wall Street Journal also reports that Iran will be allowed to sell oil and fuel upon signing. Senate Minority Leader Chuck Schumer calling on the Trump administration for complete transparency.
12: Americans need to know how and when this war will truly end. They need to know what's the deal on the Strait of Hormuz, which has caused gas prices to go through the roof.
11: Iran's foreign minister said the peace agreement also requires Israeli forces to leave Lebanon.
10: Number two.
11: Authorities have charged at least 5 people after a 19-year-old Ohio man told investigators last week that he and others planned to attack the White House while it hosted UFC matches over the weekend. Secret Service Deputy Director Matt Quinn.
13: This is still an active ongoing investigation. Just because we're done with Freedom 250 or that particular event doesn't mean we're going to stop. There are still suspects at large, and we're going to work it until everyone's been identified.
11: Officials say the mother of Tyson Proper called police over concerns about his stockpile of guns and online chatter.
10: Number three.
11: Federal prosecutors have announced charges against 15 people in Minneapolis they allege were conspiring to impede or injure federal officers during the Trump administration's immigration enforcement operation earlier this year. U.S. Attorney Daniel Rosen announcing the charges.
14: Conspiracy to impede or injure a federal officer. Solicitation to commit a crime of violence, interstate threats, interstate stalking, assault on a federal officer, and destruction of government property.
11: In other news, a Mississippi family is demanding answers after a one-year-old was killed when police responded to a shoplifting call and a San Antonio Walmart fired at their vehicle. Mississippi Department of Public Safety Commissioner Sean Tindell.
15: I would ask that the public maintain patience as much as possible. And I know this is a very frustrating time, but maintain patience as this process is done.
11: The one-year-old has been identified as Cohen Wiley. President Trump says he is delaying Jay Clayton's nomination to lead the U.S. intelligence community in a bid to force Congress to act on a voter ID bill that currently lacks enough support for passage. A new University of Oxford study that says taking laxatives can help with memory and even attention span problems.
0: What?
11: Yeah. Kind of wild, right?
0: I'm not sure I need to pay attention that much. 6 minutes now in front of the hour. 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
0: Thanks for being with us. A 12-year-old boy will take his first flight and watch his first World Cup match next week thanks to Make-A-Wish Arizona. Andres Lopez Pacheco will fly to MetLife Stadium in New Jersey to watch Panama and England. AZFamily.com says Andres has battled a complex congenital heart condition and has undergone 4 open-heart surgeries. While he cannot play soccer competitively, he said the sport helps him stay strong and inspired. The wish was granted during a celebration in Scottsdale. During the celebration, Andres received World Cup-themed gifts and custom jerseys from Make-A-Wish and Phoenix Rising FC. His dream became the organization's 9,000th granted wish, by the way. Andres said his favorite teams are Portugal and Mexico, but he predicted England will win next week's match against Panama. That'll do it for this hour. For Nicole Murray and Mike Gavin, I'm Gordon Deal. Thanks for listening to This Morning, America's First News.

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7: 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Fox 31 pinpoint weather, mostly sunny, hot today as our high temperature could be reaching the mid-90s. Overnight low dipping down into the low 60s. We'll cool down a little bit come tomorrow as our high temperature will be in the mid-80s. Currently, it's warm already, 78 degrees in Denver. Well, there could be some hiccups in the Iran-U.S. peace deal that's set to be signed on Friday.
8: Israel's fighting Hezbollah too long, and too many people are being killed. And you don't have to knock down an apartment house every time you're looking for somebody.
7: President Trump urging Israel's prime minister to tone down the attacks as Iran has said it will not sign an agreement until Israel withdraws all of its troops from Lebanon. Republicans are now joining Democrats demanding that the president release more details about the agreement.
9: President Trump is saying you don't have to take my word for it that it's a good deal. Just look at the Strait of Hormuz.
8: Ships are starting to move now. We're going to have it fully open by Friday. The ships are starting to move nicely. Oil is starting to go, and the prices are coming down rapidly.
9: The president also posted Iran has agreed to never have a nuclear weapon. Well, Vice President Vance has said $300 billion in a reconstruction fund is something that is on the table, but the money would be coming from Gulf partners and not from the U.S.
7: That's Fox's Peter Ducey. Fort Collins joining Denver in getting rid of its flock cameras.
10: The city council made the decision last night, voting to end their contract with flock early. Police there had urged them to keep the cameras and proposed shortening the time they could keep the data. But city leaders cited privacy concerns. Police say it could take some time to remove all the cameras in the city, but they will shut them down immediately. Denver has also canceled its contract with flock, choosing to use Axon instead. Brenda Stewart, KOA.
7: The Anti-Defamation League asking the feds to investigate the Boulder Valley School District over complaints that a Jewish middle school student endured months of harassment. The eighth grader at Southern Hills Middle School said students there often taunted him with anti-Semitic slurs. ADL lawyer James Pash says the student told school leaders, but they failed to intervene.
11: These were not one-off incidents. There was a pattern and escalation of anti-Semitic harassment and discrimination that the school did not address thoroughly.
7: He says their goal is for the school district to meet with them and prevent other students from being bullied. The Colorado State Shooting Association filing a federal lawsuit challenging the state's new law that gives government agencies the power to get gun store purchase records without warrant or probable cause. CSSA's Daniel Phillinson tells KOA that it violates multiple provisions of the Constitution.
12: It is creating a de facto database with these searches, and there is no oversight. There's no defense of the Fourth Amendment here. Obviously, this is a violation of our Second Amendment, but it's also just our Fourth Amendment.
7: He says gun stores are not the problem, and that's not where criminals are getting their guns. The Arapahoe County Sheriff's Office investigating the death of a construction worker at the new Denver Broncos training facility.
13: Shortly after 8 o'clock on Monday night, deputies responded to a medical emergency at the construction site on East Broncos Parkway. Construction workers found a colleague unresponsive in a confined ceiling area. South Metro reported that the individual was pronounced dead at the site. At this time, no information has been released regarding the individual's identity. Carrie Mack, KOA.
7: Have you gotten your ballot yet? Denver clerk and recorder Paul Lopez says they were mailed out on June 8th.
14: You'll start seeing your ballots get to you within 70. And if you have not, please contact your clerk and recorder's office.
7: And you have a couple of options. You can throw two stamps on the envelope and mail it back, or you can drop it off at your closest drop-off box. Our social media poll question for this morning, have you returned your ballot yet? Remember, the primary election is June 30th. You can engage with us on our social media platforms. Voters split on Trump-backed candidates in Georgia's primary.
15: Congressman Mike Collins, who gets the W over Brian Kemp-backed former football coach Derek Dooley. And the great state of Alabama, Trump-endorsed Representative Barry Moore, won his runoff for the U.S. Senate against former Navy SEAL Jared Hudson. But that's not the case in the Peach State's gubernatorial contest, where successful businessman Rick Jackson beat out Trump-backed Lieutenant Governor Burt Jones.
7: That's Fox's Kevin Cork. Republicans had hoped for a quick hearing today to confirm President Trump's new Director of National Intelligence, Jay Clayton.
16: He has all the qualifications that are necessary. He has the vision, the experience, the judgment, competence, all the things that you want in that position. And so I'm hopeful the Democrats will cooperate.
7: But Senate Minority Leader John Thune will have to wait. The president posting on social media this morning saying that he's delaying Clayton's confirmation hearing, now demanding that Congress reauthorize FISA and allow federal agencies to spy on foreign targets without a warrant. He also wants Congress to pass the Save America Act, which requires nationwide voter ID. A Florida woman who is aboard a cruise ship at the center of the hantavirus outbreak says she's not being allowed to go home. Angela Perryman says Health Secretary Robert F. Kennedy Jr. won't let her leave Nebraska's quarantine to isolate at home.
17: I was appalled. I was horrified that the secretary, who is not a physician, would override the doctor and violate the law just to keep me locked up.
7: Kennedy's reason, Florida officials won't provide round-the-clock surveillance at Perryman's home. And we're 6 months out from the Sundance Film Festival's Colorado debut, but there seems to be a major problem. There's nowhere for the filmmakers and fans to stay. The director of strategic partnerships for the city of Boulder, Chris Jones, says one of their big challenges will be finding accommodations.
18: We're not going to have the same level of lodging available within the city, so relying more on outlying neighbors and hotels and vacation rentals in communities along those regional corridors.
7: Many homeowners are already putting their rentals on Airbnb, and if you want to stay for all 10 nights at the festival in Boulder, the cost will range from around $1,100 to $12,000. You're up to date on Colorado's Morning News. Keenan Dixon joining us with the latest check of business and money news, as today is a big one for the economy.
19: And it'll be a litmus test for how newly appointed Fed Chair Kevin Warsh will lead over the next several years. The Federal Reserve will wrap their open market committee two-day meeting today and make a first announcement on interest rates, the first of Warsh's tenure. President Trump clashed with former Fed Chair Jerome Powell multiple times for his hesitancy to adjust interest rates and cut them, saying Warsh is more open to doing that. We'll see just how open he is to making those cuts in the first meeting today, with economic experts expecting rates will hold firm. SpaceX is buying an AI coding company for $60 billion in stock. According to securities filed on yesterday, Cursor will become a wholly owned subsidiary of SpaceX upon closing the deal in the third quarter of this year. The AI coding startup will help Elon Musk's xAI to catch up with competition like OpenAI and Google's AI. The deal comes just days after SpaceX raised $75 billion in its initial public offering, and the company is now worth more than $2 trillion on paper. Renting costs less than buying in most big U.S. cities, but savings depend on where you live.
20: Realtor.com says rents fell for the 34th straight month in May, but they're still 17% higher than before the pandemic. Data from the real estate platform puts Austin, Texas at the top for renters saving the most compared with buying a starter home. And San Jose, California tops the list where that renting edge is fading the fastest. Nationwide, Realtor.com says buying a starter home costs an average of $920 more a month than renting. I'm Tammy Trujillo.
19: Ordering fast food on a delivery app could run almost as much as a casual restaurant meal. New data from restaurant pricing firm Revenue Management Solutions says those apps can turn a $10 fast food combo into a $27 order. The firm says fast food prices on apps often run 15 to 30% higher than they do at the counter, and that's before service fees, delivery charges, and tip gets stacked on top. The firm says add-ons wipe out the savings that make fast food feel cheap in the first place. You're up to date on the latest business and money news.
7: Taking a look at your early Wednesday morning drive, we head to the KOA Traffic Center and say good morning to Jonathan Steele.
21: Yeah, good morning to you. Happy Wednesday. We have a little bit of activity out here early off the freeways. It's Bellevue and Parker. There's a little bit of a jam up developing in there. It looks, it was actually reported as an accident. I didn't see it yet anyway. It could also be a light malfunction, but there's a slight delay there. Again, Parker and Bellevue, and over in Lakewood, west side at Colfax and Sims, got a little minor accident also. Did have an accident down in Castle Rock as well, just at the start here, right around Meadows Parkway. It was a car that actually struck a deer there. They were in the left lane. It looked like they may have just taken off. Wasn't causing a delay. Volume out here is real light. Freeways are at the posted speed limit. We'll keep you advised. Jonathan Steele on KOA 850 AM and 94.1 FM.
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19: It's June, but Bo Nix is back on the field for the first time since a divisional round win over the Bills when he broke his ankle. The third-year quarterback threw during individual drills, but not in team segments of practice as he continues to recover. Nix outlined some goals for this season.
23: I want to have a great completion percentage, put the ball in play. I want to have very few turnovers, mental errors. And at the end of the day, like you'd probably ask that question every quarterback, they want to win Super Bowl and an MVP. So that's, you know, what going to be my goal each and every year.
19: Linebacker Jonathan Cooper was excused from mandatory minicamp after his arrest on domestic violence charges earlier this month. Head coach Sean Payton speaking on that.
24: He's got to work on himself, and the club is very much in tune to the league office, local authorities here, and we've had several meetings.
19: Cooper is facing multiple charges, including felony, second-degree assault, strangulation. He's due in court again on July 6th. Broncos minicamp continues through Thursday. The Rockies are back in the win column, getting a 5-2 victory against the Cubs under the lights in Chicago. And it was a much different story than the first game of the series, with Ryan Feltner struggling to get through the fifth inning and the Rockies bullpen stepping up, allowing just one Cubs hit in the final 4 1/3 innings. Manager Warren Schaefer.
25: A lot of things in this one. Number one, the bullpen was fantastic tonight. Bounced back from last night's performance, just like that.
19: Rookie T.J. Rumfield hit a 2-run home run, his 10th home run of the season, as he continues to show consistency at the dish. Rockies 11th-ranked prospect Sean Sullivan will make his second career start tonight in the rubber match. KOA coverage starts at 5:30. Day 6 of the World Cup delivered some masterful performances from some of the world's best strikers, and it all started when France beat Senegal 3-1 behind two goals from Kylian Mbappe, followed by Norway's first World Cup match since 1996 and Erling Haaland's debut, where he netted a brace in a 4-1 win. In the third game of the day, Lionel Messi lit up the Kansas City Knight with a hat trick, leading the reigning world champs Argentina past Algeria 3-0. Argentina capped off the night with a 3-1 win over Jordan to get their first World Cup win in 36 years. Cristiano Ronaldo and Portugal will play the Democratic Republic of Congo this morning at 11, with England and Croatia taking the main stage at 2 from Dallas. All World Cup matches can be heard live on the iHeartRadio app. I'm Keenan Dixon on KOA, home of the Buffs, Broncos, and Rockies, and KOA Sports today at 3.
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7: Fairway News Time, 5:17. Election officials tallying up the ballots from primaries in Georgia, Alabama, and Oklahoma from yesterday. In a tight gubernatorial race in Georgia, Rick Jackson won the Republican nomination over Trump-endorsed Lieutenant Governor Burt Jones.
30: Tonight, you made your voice heard loud and clear. Tonight, we did more than win a runoff. Tonight, we proved the people of Georgia are in charge.
7: Jackson will face off against Atlanta Mayor Keisha Lance Bottoms for the general election. And in Georgia's Senate race, Trump's last-minute endorsement seems to be helping. GOP Congressman Mike Collins is projected to face Democratic Senator John Ossoff in November. In Alabama's Republican Senate primary runoff, Trump-backed Congressman Barry Moore defeated former Navy SEAL Jared Hudson. And Congressman Kevin Hearn, who also had Trump's endorsement, looks to be the winner in the Republican Senate primary in Oklahoma. The Senate seat was open after Mark Wayne Mullen resigned to become Department of Homeland Security Secretary. Coming up, the 104th running of a Pikes Peak Classic. We'll explain next. taking a look at your early Wednesday morning drive first with Jonathan Steele in the KOA Traffic Center.
21: Yeah, not too bad on the highways. They're pretty much wide open out here. There was a crash down at Parker and Bellevue. There's still a bit of a slow spot. Both directions there on Parker. That's north and south. And out to the west side at Colfax and Sims had a minor accident. Got 270 looking pretty good out of Commerce City and I-76. Those ramps will start backing up here a little bit shortly, I'm sure. A little bit as far as the southbound to eastbound 270 ramp and westbound to southbound. But so far, so good. Highway 85 at 112. Just a little bit of slowing up there on that northeast corner. Jonathan Steele on KOA 850 AM and 94.1 FM.
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7: KOA News Time 519. Gina Gondek on Colorado's Morning News. The annual Pikes Peak International Hill Climb takes place on Sunday. KOA's Nia Bender caught up with the CEO, Melissa Eickhoff.
8: You've got a very big weekend coming up.
9: It's huge. It's a huge weekend.
8: And it's your 104th time doing it.
9: It is. It is. It's actually a huge week. We've already started. We've already been on the mountain with qualifying and practice.
8: Exact. You guys have a huge fan fest in downtown Colorado Springs. You've got all these different events. I know you were at World Arena. What do you guys have going on for the next few days leading up to the 21st?
9: Yeah, sure. We've got, we still have a couple more days of qualifying on the mountain. So we do that Tuesday, Wednesday, and Thursday of race week. And we only do it in the lower section and then the other two sections up on the mountain, because we don't do full runs until race day. Those are practice for the rest of the competitors. So we get through that. We have optional practice on Friday, which sets us up nicely for a huge weekend. And Fan Fest is just, you know, kind of become a part of the hill climb and the community, because it's free. And it's a way to engage with the fans. You know, we're doing it for the, it's a free event. We're covering 12 plus blocks of downtown Colorado Springs. And because it's access to the mountains limited, right? You only get so many people up there, that FanFest is a really great way for 30,000 plus people to come in and meet the drivers. We have autograph sessions, you know, meet the fastest 15 on the mountain at the Helifast 15. We have Hill Climb Hero Beer Gardens. We've got freestyle motocross demos and just some great displays of cars. It's just, it's car culture. It really is. It's ground zero for car culture in Colorado, you know, at that moment.
8: I love the whole car culture thing anyway. That's a big deal to me. But I grew up with all of this, and it's just the coolest thing on the planet. And it sounds like you have a couple very special Olympic members that are going to be in the pace car. Is that what I understand?
9: Yeah, that's right. So Acura has been a long-term partner with us, and they sponsor the pace car, and they always bring in, you know, one of their awesome Acuras in. And so this year, because they have a Team Honda and a partnership with the Olympics, they're bringing in Olympic bobsledder Keisha Love as the pace car driver, and then Hunter Powell will be sitting in the right seat and going up the mountain, first kind of parade car going up to lead the cars up the mountain on race day. So really excited about that. What's really cool is that they've wrapped the car like her bobsled. Really neat people. I had the pleasure of meeting them a couple months ago, so really excited, because being able to tie in our motorsport tradition here with, you know, the Olympic movement, Olympic City, USA, that's pretty special to be able to do that.
8: What do people need to know if they want to attend the race?
9: We have just a handful of tickets left, not too many. So that's a big deal. But I think what's nice, too, is like last year was our first year. We were actually on network TV live. Racer Network carried up like 7 hours of our show, but we'll also be on Racer HQ YouTube, live streaming there and on their app. So really great coverage for around the world. It's been 110 years since the first, and this is our 104th running.
8: This kind of fits into Colorado's 150 in all reality, and I believe this was all started because of Spencer Penrose.
9: That's right. Yeah, it's So, you know, honestly, when it comes to sports tourism and sport promotion, man, he was ahead of his time. He really started the race kind of to highlight what, you know, he had just built the highway or the road up to the summit. So he's the guy that was behind that. And then to, you know, kind of market and promote the opening of the Broadmoor in 1918 is really what this race was all started on, based on that. So, and we continue that tradition, you know, to bring more people and pump the tourism because people get a glimpse of what we're doing on the mountain and the scenics. And they're just, they like want to check it out.
8: What does the timeline for race day look like?
9: That's the best question. Yes, so on race day, we open up for tickets. They get to start going through at 2 a.m. So if you're ticketed and getting to your area, so we kind of load into the top. But when it comes to the race start, our live stream will start at 7 a.m. Mountain Time. And then race action starts at 7:30. And I just want to say, like, the first people up the mountain are actually the 10th Special Forces Group Airborne out of Fort Carson. That's our version of a flyover, but they do a convoy and deliver the checkered flags to the summit. So just an extra little tie-in, but very special. And we've kind of started that tradition a few years ago and excited to continue that.
7: That's the CEO of the Pikes Peak International Hill Climb, Melissa Eichhoff, as it will be taking place on Sunday. You can find more information by going to ppic.org.
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0: My name's Phil from Beverly, Massachusetts. I've lost 88 pounds with Awaken 180. I was type 2 diabetic and I was severely overweight. I got to do something because what I was doing wasn't working. The GLP-1 was a thought, but I don't really like putting chemicals in my body. So I've been on Awaken 180 for a year ago this month. I'm now completely off of all diabetic medication, cholesterol medication. And as a result of this, I was scheduled for more knee surgery. My left knee was really getting to the point where I was having trouble walking. And now that pain is completely gone. My energy level's through the roof. I just can't say enough good things about Awaken 180 and the positive effects it has on you. It has completely changed my life.
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7: What do we know so far about a proposed deal with Iran? We'll get the latest in just a minute. Jonathan Steele joining us first with a check of our drive in the KOA Traffic Center.
21: Yeah, we're still in good shape. We had the two early morning accidents, which are not causing real big delays, but something to watch for if you're out of the Lakewood area at Colfax and Sims and all the way down to the southeast corner there along Parker at Bellevue. I do still see some slowdowns through that area, northbound mainly on Parker. Highway 85 at 112th is kind of jamming up a little bit on the southbound side, and a little bit of slowing on the ramp southbound 25 to eastbound 270. It's not a real big backup. That's a construction zone there. I-25 does look good. Posted speed limit coming into downtown and still about 10 minutes between downtown and the tech center. Jonathan Steele on KOA 850 AM and 94.1 FM.
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7: 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Overnight low in the low 60s, cooler tomorrow as our high will only be in the mid 80s. Clear skies right now and warm. It's already the mid 70s right now in Denver.
18: People are going to see what's in this agreement very soon. Friday, of course, is the formal signing ceremony and the kickoff of these negotiations.
7: But neither Vice President J.D. Vance nor President Trump have released many details about the proposed deal with Iran and the U.S. Lawmakers from both parties demanding formal briefings.
19: Senate Democratic leader Chuck Schumer is accusing President Trump of keeping Americans in the dark after more than 100 days of war.
20: Here's what it says. Iran will never have a nuclear weapon. That's what it says. It won't have one to buy, to develop. They will not have a nuclear weapon. And I would say that's about 99.9% of what I wanted.
19: Vice President J.D. Vance says the administration may release the full text ahead of Friday's signing.
7: That's ABC's Karen Wong. The Boulder Valley School District facing a federal civil rights complaint filed by the Anti-Defamation League.
3: It alleges that an eighth grade student at Southern Hills Middle School was subjected to repeated anti-Semitic bullying, slurs, and physical assaults by multiple fellow students. The complaint says the school district failed to remedy the hostile environment and provided no meaningful response to stop the harassment from continuing. The ADL is asking the Education Department to require the district to take steps to comply with Title VI and ensure that this student and all Jewish students feel safe and protected in the future. Chad Bauer, KOA.
7: A Boulder police officer is on paid administrative leave after he turned himself into police in Erie to face domestic violence charges. Officer Matthew Hercolo is charged with misdemeanor domestic violence for harassment and official misconduct. He joined the Boulder Police Department back in 2024. The town of Bomar is moving forward with plans to add gates off of the community, despite warnings from the mayors of Denver.

0: plane was carrying 11 skydivers and a pilot when it crashed shortly after takeoff. 55-year-old Jennifer Sharp of Grand Junction had skydived around 6,800 times since 1989, setting several state and world records, was the director of technology for the nonprofit U.S. Parachute Association. Colorado's Cannabis Trade Association, Colorado Leads, celebrating a new state report that finds youth marijuana use is declining. Spokesperson Mason Tvert says it's a result of regulating the industry.
1: When Colorado voters chose to regulate marijuana, one of the primary reasons was to make it harder for young people to access, and that appears to have been the case.
0: The biannual survey found self-reported marijuana use among Colorado high school students down more than 3% since 2021. Primary day done in Georgia, where Trump-backed Congressman Mike Collins gets his party's nod in the Senate race.
2: And y'all know what the mission is. It's to put a Republican in that seat and get rid of that John Ossoff in November. Return this seat to the people of Georgia.
0: But Trump's election in the governor's race, Burt Jones, lost to primary billionaire Rick Jackson. A federal judge wants a list of all the exhibits the Trump administration has cut from national parks.
3: After accusing the Trump administration last week of seeking to, quote, rewrite the nation's history with a whiteout pen, Judge Angel Kelly on Tuesday ordered the National Park Service to provide a full accounting of all the exhibits and artifacts that have been removed following a presidential directive last year. Judge Kelly ruled those changes, quote, set a dangerous precedent of censorship and sanitization and undermine the integrity of the National Park Service. The Trump administration is appealing the decision. Peter Haralambos, ABC News.
0: A fast-moving wildfire in Washington State now charring more than 200 acres in Spokane County. Here's Fire Commissioner Brian Mather.
4: 2,340 primary and secondary structures, which are under evacuation. We have level 2 and level 3 evacuations. We have multiple resources on this incident, which is going to be ongoing now for several days.
0: Dry and windy conditions are making it tough for them to contain the fire. And you can add snake wrangling to the long list of responsibilities for Commerce City Police. A rattlesnake was spotted by the Adams City High School. And since all of the animal control officers were busy, two officers stepped up to help.
5: They drove it to a nearby field, and then they wrangled the snake again and humanely rehomed it somewhere where it would not interfere with the public.
0: Commerce City PD's Joanna Small says neither human nor snake were injured in the ordeal. You're up to date on Colorado's Morning News. Gina Dixon joining us with another check of the latest business and money news as there's a new leader in the fast food space.
6: And it seems people are leaning more towards sub sandwiches in the United States now, with Jersey Mike's taking the top spot as the most liked fast food chain in the country. They're taking that crown from Chick-fil-A. This according to the American Consumer Satisfaction Index, which rates eateries based on thousands of consumer surveys. Chick-fil-A held the top spot for 11 years, but Jersey Mike's ranked better in freshness, food, variety, and value. The chain added 238 new locations nationwide last year and cleared $4.2 billion in sales. In third place this year is another sandwich spot, Jimmy John's. Ordering fast food on a delivery app can run almost as much as casual restaurant meals. The new data from restaurant pricing firm Revenue Management Solutions says those apps can turn a $10 fast food combo into a $27 order. The firm says fast food prices on apps often run 15 to 30% higher than they do at the counter, and that's before service fees, delivery charges, and tip get added on top. The firm says the add-ons wipe out the savings that make fast food feel cheap in the first place. A multi-million dollar deal slices up an American food chain, Pizza Hut.
7: Parent company Yum Brands, which acquired the 68-year-old restaurant chain, announced a private equity firm, Long Range Capital, is buying the bulk of restaurants for roughly $1.5 billion, except for the mainland China business, which Yum China Holdings is purchasing for $1.2 billion. The chain has struggled with sales across the U.S., and has more than 19,000 restaurants worldwide. Pizza Hut was founded by two brothers in Wichita, Kansas in 1958. Michelle Franz in ABC News.
6: Today is a big day for the economy, and it'll be a litmus test for how newly appointed Fed Chair Kevin Warsh will lead over the next several years. The Federal Reserve will wrap their Open Market Committee two-day meeting today and make the first announcement on interest rates. President Trump clashed with former Fed Chair Jerome Powell multiple times for his hesitancy to adjust interest rates and cut them, saying Warsh is more open to doing that. We'll see just how open he is to making those moves in his first meeting today with economic experts expecting rates to hold firm. You're up to date on the latest business and money news.

0: Jonathan Steele joining us with a look at our early Wednesday morning drive in the KOA Traffic Center.
1: Yeah, we're still in good shape out here. We had a couple of earlier crashes. They're minor ones, and it looks like those have been taken care of, including Parker and Bellevue, which was pretty slow at one point. Just getting word on the diagonal, 119 at J. Car has gone off the road and into a ditch in that area. I'm not seeing a big delay related to it, but certainly could start slowing you down a little bit if you're up in that area between Longmont and Boulder. We've got southbound 25, the ramp to eastbound 270 starting to jam quite a bit, so there is a slight delay there. And westbound I-76 to southbound 25, that ramp is fairly slow, but I-25 still maintaining good speeds. Jonathan Steele on KOA 850 AM and 94.1 FM.
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3: It's starting to feel like football season, and the heat is giving a little glimpse of training camp feel as mandatory minicamp is underway for the Broncos. Bo Nix returned to the field for the first time since winning the divisional game against the Bills when he broke his ankle on the second to last play of that game. The third-year quarterback outlined some goals for this season.
4: I want to have a great completion percentage, put the ball in play. I want to have very few turnovers, mental errors. And at the end of the day, you'd probably ask that question every quarterback. They want to win Super Bowl and an MVP, so that's what's going to be my goal each and every year.
3: Linebacker Jonathan Cooper was excused from minicamp after his arrest on domestic violence charges earlier this month. He's due in court again on July 6th. Broncos minicamp continues through tomorrow. The Rockies are back in the win column, getting a 5-2 victory against the Cubs under the lights in Chicago. It was a much different story than the first game of the series, with Ryan Felter struggling to get through the fifth inning and the Rockies bullpen stepping up, allowing just one Cubs hit in the final 4 1/3 innings. Manager Warren Schaefer.
5: A lot of things in this one. Number one, the bullpen was fantastic tonight. Bounce back from last night's performance, just like that.
3: Rookie TJ Rumfield hit a 2-run home run, his 10th of the season, as he continues to show consistency at the dish. Rockies 11th-ranked prospect Sean Sullivan will make his second career start tonight on the rubber. In the rubber match, KOA coverage starts at 5:30. The Avs are trading forward Ross Colton and prospect goaltender Isaac Posch to the Nashville Predators in exchange for a 2026 third-round pick, a 27 third-round pick, and former University of Denver goalie Magnus Crona, who helped the Pios to the 2022 national championship. Colton has 1 year and $4 million remaining on his deal. The 29-year-old had 9 goals and 15 assists in 73 games this season. And in motorsports, the 104th annual Pikes Peak Hill Climb is taking place on Sunday. CEO Melissa Eichhoff says they start the race off differently from other races.
6: First people up the mountain are actually the 10th Special Forces Group Airborne out of Fort Carson. That's our version of a flyover, but they do a convoy and deliver the checkered flags to the summit.
3: Two-time U.S. Olympian and Team USA bobsled pilot Keisha Love is driving the official pace car for the race. I'm Keenan Dixon on KOA, home of the Buffs, Broncos, and Rockies, and KOA Sports today at 3.
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0: 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Coming up next, we'll take a snapshot of the local housing market. Gay Ribble of Empowered Home Team with Keller Williams will be joining us in just a minute. Let's take a look at your early Wednesday morning drive first with Jonathan Steele in the KOA Traffic Center.
1: Okay, I got a steady build up out here. 270 is actually getting pretty busy both directions out of Commerce City. Looks like I-76 and 270 ramps certainly backing up a little bit. Not a big delay at this point. Got a little bit of traffic on 225 around the spillway heading south back into I-25, but I-25 still maintaining pretty good speeds across the city. 6th Avenue is about a 10-minute commute in and out of Lakewood between I-25 and I-70. C-470 looks great for us. Foothills Drive is great, as well as the mountains. So, nice quiet start out here. Jonathan Steele on KOA 850 AM and 94.1 FM.
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0: KOA News Time, 549. Gina Gontek on Colorado's Morning News, taking a look at Denver's housing market. What you need to know if you're looking to buy or sell. Joining us on the KOA CommonSpirit Health Hotline is Gay Ribble, operating partner and agent with Empower Home Team with Keller Williams Realty, Denver Tech Center. I proudly endorse Gay Ribble here on KOA. Gay, thank you so much for your time, as always. I think I want to start with maybe just like an overarching headline, like the bullet points of what sellers need to know if they're looking to put their house on the market, let's say starting today.
2: Well, I think for every seller, so there are still many houses that are selling. There's the ones that are selling and there's the ones that are sitting. And so to be one that is selling, there are three things that every seller needs to be able to do. Number one, they need to win the beauty contest or the presentation of the house. So not just clean, but it needs to really show. It needs to have some pizzazz. We're seeing a lot more staging of properties right now. We do stage our properties and know that that really helps for houses to sell. So winning the beauty contest is one of them. Winning the price war is the other. And no one really wants to hear that, because that means that you're probably going to sell for less than you hoped that you would sell for. But the houses that are not priced at yesterday's price, not even the ones that are priced at today's price, but the ones that are priced at tomorrow's price, because the prices are coming down. So buyers, the buyers that are out there want the houses that are already reflecting where the prices are headed, not just where they are currently. So they want tomorrow's pricing. So beauty contest, price war, and they need to be the most motivated. And the reason for that is if you're not motivated, you're not going to win number one or number two. You're not going to do the extra effort to make it look like a show home, and you're not going to endure the extra pain of pricing it to tomorrow's market. So you have to be very motivated. But if you're willing to do all three of those things, there is absolutely no reason that your house shouldn't sell in the market today.
0: Right now in the Denver metro area, are we seeing home prices still rising, leveling off, or declining? What are we seeing just as the overall prices?
2: It really is neighborhood by neighborhood and types of houses by types of houses. So we have an extra large inventory of condos, townhouses, duplex, any kind of attached or paired houses. So those prices are definitely falling fairly rapidly, because there's a lot more of a supply on those than there is demand. There's been some additional cost to those because of insurance. Insurance premiums have gone up. And with, you know, if you're insuring 500 condos, then it's more expensive than if you're just insuring one house. And so the cost of the HOA for insurance premiums has gone up. And so it's making those less affordable. So the prices are having to go down on those. In some of our other neighborhoods, we're seeing that prices are still holding. Occasionally, we'll even see a bidding war. I had one that was in Bible Park area 2 weeks ago. We got it under contract in 3 days on the market. So definitely in, you know, some neighborhoods, they're going up, they're staying steady, and they're selling quickly. But then other neighborhoods, ones that maybe last year were holding better, now this year they're correcting. And so West Arvada last year was doing really well. This year it's starting to go down a little bit just because it didn't correct last year. So it really depends on the neighborhood.
0: So do you think it's also neighborhood by neighborhood of if it's a buyer's market or a seller's market or something in between in the Denver neighborhoods?
2: No, I think at this point, it's safe to say that we are definitely in a buyer's market. There might be one-offs where, you know, if it shows really well and they priced it really competitively, you still will see a bidding war. So that does still happen, but it's on the ones that have won both of those first things, being priced well and presenting or showing well. Those will still occasionally have a bidding war, but for the most part, it is a buyer's market. Sellers are, a lot of sellers just haven't kept up with what the market's doing. And so they're somewhat unrealistic in their pricing. And so the more realistic you can be, and you have to get there before everybody else gets to the lower price, because once everybody joins you, then you're going to probably have to go down again. So you want to beat the market in pricing competitively.
4: And Gay, do you feel that more buyers are becoming maybe a little more comfortable with today's rates? They're not taking as much into consideration, or are a lot of people still doing that sitting and waiting for some interest rate cuts?
2: I think that there are still definitely people who are waiting for the interest rate cuts. I don't know that that's the best move, because the demand is, you know, it's starting to pool up. There's a lot of people just waiting. As soon as the interest rates go down, then they plan to jump. When they do that, we're going to see a run up on the market again. And so then prices will go up. So I still believe that if you can get in a house at a really good price with a motivated seller, and you can do a buy down on your rate for a couple of years, that's probably the best way to go. I really don't see in 2 years from now that rates are going to continue to be this high. We believe that they will go down. Certainly, there's a lot of things in, you know, what's going on in global conflicts and things like that that have an impact on it. But I do believe that they'll go down. So I think that if you can get the better prices today and get a rate buy down, that's the best way to go.
0: And we'll see what happens today as the Fed is set to announce its interest rate decision. That's Gay Ribble of Empower Home Team with Keller Williams. 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
0: KOA News Time, 6 o'clock. I'm Gina Gundek.
13: It's a very strong deal. Nobody knows what it is, but it's very strong.
0: And that's the problem, as lawmakers on both sides of the aisle say they're still in the dark. Senate Minority Leader Chuck Schumer says Congress needs to be filled in on the deal with Iran.
26: I am calling on Donald Trump to hold a classified Gang of Eight meeting to disclose this so-called MOU, this memo of understanding.
0: President Trump says he'll be releasing more details before signing the deal in Switzerland on Friday.
13: Iran will never have a nuclear weapon. That's what it says. It won't have one to buy, to develop. They will not have a nuclear weapon. And I would say that's about 99.9% of what I wanted.
0: And he promises the Strait of Hormuz will open right after the deal is signed, significantly lowering oil and gas prices. The Anti-Defamation League filing a civil rights complaint against the Boulder Valley School District, accusing teachers and administrators at Southern Hills Middle School of ignoring complaints from a Jewish eighth grader who says that he faced constant anti-Semitic taunts. ADL attorney James Pash says that the boy once had a computer cord wrapped around his neck and was dragged while a student shouted anti-Jewish slurs at him.
27: The goal here is for no child to experience what our client went through and for no family to have to endure what happened.
0: The Boulder Valley School District has not yet responded to the complaint. A construction worker at the new Broncos training facility has died. The Arapahoe County Sheriff's Office says the co-workers found the man unresponsive in a confined ceiling area. He was pronounced dead at the scene. The cause and manner of death still being investigated. If you haven't received your ballot in the mail yet, well, you need to call your county clerk. They were mailed out last week. Denver clerk and recorder Paul Lopez says returning them is simple.
28: You can fill out your ballot and take one of our 48 ballot drop boxes all over the city. They're open 24 hours a day, monitored 24/7, secure, and they're emptied out by our office, bipartisan teams of election judges.
0: Ballots must be returned by 7 p.m. June 30th. And Stevie Wonder and Bruce Springsteen are among the entertainers scheduled to perform tomorrow at the grand opening of the Obama Presidential Center. The Obama Foundation announced a star-studded lineup to perform at the grand opening, including Jennifer Hudson, Mark Anthony, Christina Aguilera, and The Edge from U2. In sports, the Rockies visit the Cubs again tonight after beating them last night 5-2 in Chicago. Our KOA coverage that game begins at 5:30. And Bo is back. Broncos quarterback Bo Nix appearing at training camp yesterday, saying that he's recovered from a fractured ankle and is ready to return. On Wall Street, stock futures mixed the day after the Dow hit a record high, but the Nasdaq fell more than 300 points. Right now, Dow futures are down 27 points. S&P is up a couple of points, while the Nasdaq future is up 120 points. Currently, U.S. crude oil prices are just above $76 a barrel. And according to AAA, the national gas average and Colorado's average, both right around $4.02 a gallon. The Federal Reserve latest interest rate decision is due today. This will be the first announcement on rates with new Fed Chairman Kevin Warsh at the helm. Fox 31 pinpoint weather, hottest day of the year today as our high temperature could reach 95 degrees. Overnight low will be in the low 60s, cooling down a little bit come tomorrow as temps will be in the mid 80s. Currently, we're already at 78 in Denver. Our next update in 15 minutes. I'm Gina Gontek on KOA. Jonathan Steele joining us with a look at our drive in the KOA Traffic Center.
1: Yeah, I'm looking out to the west side. We may have an accident on I-70 westbound at about Wadsworth. It's real slow through the area, very unusual. I can't tell if a lane's blocked. It may be actually under the bridge, so it may be out of my view, but it is starting to slow quite a bit there, westbound 70 at Wadsworth. North end, I-25, not too bad. We're starting to see a little volume coming down out of North Glen and Thornton. 270 has been kind of busy through Commerce City, I-76 as well, especially on the ramps there, 76 and 270. Let's see, east side of I-70 from Pena is a little sluggish along the way, all the way back to I-25. 225 is not real bad. Seeing a little increase there coming south in from Parker. Jonathan Steele on KOA, 850 AM and 94.1 FM.
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0: I'm epic. That's why we can't have nice things.
11: Now, Ross Kaminsky on the news with Gina Gundek on KOA.
4: I just like to brag a little bit if I could start the show bragging. Hope you don't mind that, Gina. I placed a wager on some World Cup soccer games.
0: Oh, I thought this was going to be Wordle.
4: No, I haven't done Wordle yet today. Okay. I should. But I placed a wager on some World Cup games, kind of a multi-game parlay, and they all hit. I won 74 cents.
0: Wow.
4: Yeah, I bet 21 cents, and I won 74 cents.
0: Why do you enjoy just, like, putting little sense on things?
4: I don't know, because I still feel like I won.
0: Really?
4: Whereas if I lost an amount of money that I cared about, I'd be really upset. Even if it's like $5.
0: Really?
4: Yeah. Like I could have gone to Wendy's and gotten their $5 biggie bag. Instead, I lost it on a soccer game or whatever. So it's very asymmetric. I'm not alone in that. There's a whole lots of psychology been done on this, where for most people, if you win X, you don't feel as good as how bad you feel if you lose X.
0: Okay.
4: Yeah. Right? Interestingly, I think, and this is not like trying to be funny, I think our friend Ben Albright, who does a fair bit of sports betting, and I had dinner with him a couple months ago when we were talking about all this, his brain doesn't work that way. He does not feel really much of anything about winning or losing, and he definitely doesn't feel worse about losing. And in a sense, if you're gonna gamble a lot, it's probably a little better to have Ben's mindset than mine, but it does keep me from gambling much.
0: Yeah, okay. So it's not like you have, like, scared money. It's not like you have the fear of losing that much money. It's just, or do you have the fear of losing?
4: No, I'm not afraid of, I mean, I'd probably be afraid to lose $1,000, yeah. But I've only made $1,000 bet once or twice in my life, and that was 25 years ago.
0: Got it.
4: So, okay. Yeah, I just don't, I.
0: Because I do like $5 or $10 here or there, but I don't even think 74 cents or how much did you say you placed?
4: 74 cents, yeah.
0: 74 cents is what you won. What'd you place?
4: 21 cents.
0: And you actually feel like you are fully paying attention to the game, wondering if your 21 cents
4: no.
0: is on the line?
4: No, I just check the next day, and sometimes okay. I check in a little bit. I don't. It's just, it's fun. Anyway, I just thought I would brag a little bit.
0: What are you going to do with your 74 cents?
4: I'll probably break it up into three other bets and lose it all back.
0: Nice. Perfect.
4: So I have been watching a little bit of soccer. And I forgot to mention this the other day. Oh, Gina, did we tell you that the kitchen water is working?
0: No, I didn't even know. I'm still bringing in household water because I didn't know it was working.
4: We forgot to tell you when you came back from your Naked and Afraid music adventure.
0: Yeah.
4: The kitchen water's working.
0: That's great. Are you still drinking bathroom sink water?
4: No, I'm drinking kitchen sink water. Actually, there's a filtered thing over there that Dragon gets his water from.
0: Wait, so you're still doing kitchen sink water? You're not doing the filtered?
4: Dragon does the filter. I don't know.
5: I do apologize for not telling you. I feel bad.
4: Yeah.
0: Oh, that's okay. Honestly, I might just keep bringing in my own water at this point.
4: Oh, my gosh. All right. So I lived in Europe for a while, and I kind of grew to like soccer. And soccer is... Okay. There's a great line that normally applies to things other than sports, like it's a technology kind of stuff, or, you know, but along the lines of, for example, trains are the transportation of the future and they always will be, or that kind of line, something of the future and it always will be. Soccer in the United States is the game of the future and it always will be. I kind of like soccer, but I wanted to mention something that happened the other day that made me realize, or reminded me, let's say, why Americans don't necessarily love soccer. So, was it Monday? I think it was Monday's games. There were four soccer games on Monday, and I won't bother telling you who was playing. All four World Cup games on Monday ended in a tie. And I think that drives America crazy. And by the way, that hadn't happened in the World Cup. It's only the second time it's ever happened in the World Cup with four ties in one day. And the last time that it happened was in the 1950s. So it's quite rare, but still, just the fact. Can you imagine if there was a day where four NFL games ended in a tie? I would actually, I'm going to go look this up during a break, or Dragon, if you got time, you can look it up. But when is the last time two NFL games ended in a tie on the same day? I bet it's been years. I don't know. Ties are pretty rare to begin with, and most weeks don't have any ties in the NFL, right? But I wonder when was the last time that there were two ties in one week in the NFL, or if it's never happened.
5: According to the quick Google search on the Google machine, two NFL teams have never ended in a tie on the same day during the same week.
4: All right. So there you go. It happened with four soccer games. So let me just give you a couple quick things about what's coming up in the show. We're going to talk a little bit about the primary, the runoff elections in Georgia, which were kind of interesting. Runoff election for mayor of D.C., which was kind of interesting. Gina has a whole bunch of fast food topics she wants to talk about, including what'll probably be her favorite new apple pie, and we'll probably do that at 8 o'clock. We've got the former chief scientist from NASA, who is undersecretary for science and research at the Smithsonian now, and we're going to talk about America's 250th anniversary and how the Smithsonian is playing into all of that. And then there was some news this morning that I'm going to share with you pretty soon about Donald Trump throwing a massive curveball just this morning into the process of nominating the next director of national intelligence. Donald Trump threw I don't know if it was a curveball or a hand grenade into the process this morning.
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0: KOA News Time 617. The Broncos excusing outside linebacker Jonathan Cooper from their mandatory minicamp after he was arrested twice in a 7-day span for domestic violence. Cooper and his girlfriend were both recently arrested after a reported argument over cheating allegations, which led to a physical struggle and strangulation. Broncos head coach Sean Payton talking about Cooper at minicamp yesterday.
33: Work on himself, and the club is very much in tune to the league office, local authorities here.
0: Cooper was hit with initial charges of domestic violence and misdemeanor criminal mischief, and then prosecutors tacked on a felony assault. He was arrested again on Thursday on charges of violating a protection order. The owner, the Denver Post, will be paying the city $13.5 million to end its lease agreement at its old downtown building on West Colfax. Last August, DP Media Network LLC stopped paying its rent of $650,000 per month for the former Denver Post building when the lease was originally set to end in 2029. The agreement returns control of the property to the city and allows the newspaper's name to be removed from the building. The Colorado DMV warning vehicle owners about a title theft scam. Officials say that scammers are exploiting the title and registration process in hopes of taking legal control of a person's vehicle. They pose as third-party helpers and convince people to add them to the vehicle title or grant power of attorney, and then they can legally sell, tow, or take away the vehicle. The DMV urging drivers to use official DMV channels when titling or registering a vehicle. And the Michael Jackson biopic, the highest grossing music biopic of all time.
1: As of Sunday, Michael has grossed over $932 million, moving past Bohemian Rhapsody, which grossed $911 million. Michael is also $43 million away from becoming the top grossing biopic of all time. According to Box Office Mojo figures, Oppenheimer tops the list. I'm Mark Neufeld.
0: Your next update in 15 minutes. I'm Gina Gondek on KOA. Let's go now to the KOA Traffic Center with a look at your drive. Here's Jonathan Steele.
3: Yeah, it's a good buildup out here. We're not seeing anything too unusual. There was a problem on I-70 westbound at Wadsworth. It turned out to be a bunch of metal debris in the highway that was slowing traffic, and one car apparently suffered some damage there. They're off to the shoulder, but I'm not seeing a delay related to that right now. I-25 up north, a little bit busier down from 104th and then coming into downtown through Spear. 270 both directions, a little sluggish. I-76 down from 84th through 88th, and the east side of I-70 coming west from Pena, heading at least maybe through Peoria, Havana area, slightly slow. 225 also a little bit more traffic coming down the hill from Parker, heading south back to I-25. Jonathan Steele on KOA 850 AM and 94.1 FM.
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8: Try it. Won't pick it up. 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Try it.
4: Epic, have you seen the Michael Jackson movie?
0: I haven't seen it yet.
4: I haven't yet either. I'm actually a little bit interested in it. Are you?
0: Yeah, I saw the MJ musical when it came through the Buell, I think like not even in the last month. And was perfect timing of the movie because the popularity of it. I mean, you've seen his music soar on Spotify, and obviously it's a high grossing biopic and everything like that. So I am interested. I have heard some, it's interesting because the fan score is through the roof. Fans love it. Critics hate it. And I think critics are a little not a fan about how it puts him in a very, very good light, because obviously the Michael Jackson's entire estate is a part of the movie.
4: Sure.
0: So they're going to make him look great when there's a lot of allegations and a lot of other things that happened in his life. So I think the critics were a little unhappy about that.
4: I haven't followed it very closely, but I vaguely recall hearing that this movie is supposed to cover roughly the first half of his life or something like that. And they're talking about maybe a second movie that would do the rest, that would obviously have a lot more of the controversial stuff.
0: Right.
4: So I don't know if that'll actually play out that way.
0: And that's how it was in the musical, too. They had the, it was all leading up to his final tour, which is all before all the allegations happened. So they did a really good job of just making the musical in a light of, well, none of this has happened yet, so we're not going to talk about it. So they actually kind of got away with it in that way. So the movie might do the same thing, I'm not sure. But,
4: we'll see. Yeah. I was also really interested in the story you just had in the news about the Denver Post building, because you and I have talked with the mayor about that specifically, and I'll just dig into it for a second, right? So this group, DP Media Network, they own the building. The Denver Post was in there for a while, but they've been out for some years now, and they stopped paying rent, and they're trying to lean on the city to say, we want to be out of our lease, and we'll pay you some money to get out of our lease early, but we don't want to fulfill the whole lease. And when Mike Johnston, the mayor of Denver, was on with us and we asked him about this, it's a little tricky how he worded it. He, along the lines of, we're going to get all our money. But I recall, and Gina can correct me if I got this wrong, that he said, like, no, we expect them to pay all of the rent that is due to us under their lease. And so in this story that Gina just reported now, it's not happening that way. There's a but, though, and I'll get to that in a second. But from the Denver Post, the settlement is less than 40% of what the company would have paid the city under its original lease, which is set to end in 2029. So they're paying $13.5 million. They would have owed $34.5 million, including back rent that they owed, which they haven't been paying rent for around a year or something like that. And that doesn't include late fees during those missed rent payments and stuff like that. So here's how Denver is trying to spin it. And by the way, we're not going to have the mayor on Friday because it's Juneteenth holiday. Gina and I and Dragon will be here. We're working. I think all of your KOA hosts, at least the, you know, me and Brown and Mandy, you know, us, Brown and Mandy, we're working on Juneteenth. I'm not sure what's going on in the afternoon. So make sure you tune into us on Friday, but the mayor won't be here. So we won't have a chance to ask about this, but the Denver Post says, the city says it'll still be made whole by the arrangement because of the transfer of control over building parking revenue and existing leases. Under the agreement, the newspaper's name will be removed from the building. Gina said that already. The mayor called it a great deal for Denver, and he said, when we said we would recover every cent owed, we meant it. We look forward to forging a new future for the property that serves the city and preserves this building's iconic place downtown. So we'll see. The Post hasn't used the building for more than 8 years. And then there was still a little bit of corporate stuff going on there, newspaper related stuff, but those guys left 5 or 6 years ago. Anyway, yada, yada, yada. So I guess that deal is done now. So that's kind of an interesting thing. Okay. We still have a ton of stuff to get to on today's show. I want to, after we do some news, weather and traffic here, I want to share with you what happened in Georgia yesterday. And I know we're far away from Georgia, but the runoff election results there, one of them in particular, is something you almost never see happen.
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0: KOA News Time, 6:32. I'm Gina Gundek. President Trump not revealing many details about the deal he's set to sign with Iran on Friday, but he's insisting it's a great one.
1: For a lot of reasons, but number one, by far, 99.9% is they will never have a nuclear weapon.
0: At the G7 summit, he repeated his warning to Iran.
1: If they don't behave, we'll go right back to dropping bombs right smack in the middle of their head.
0: And he told world leaders they will all benefit from the reopening of the Strait of Hormuz.
1: And the market has gone wild and oil has come tumbling down.
0: G7 leaders also pledging more military support for Ukraine and the war against Russia. Fort Collins joining Denver in getting rid of its flock cameras.
3: The city council made the decision last night, voting to end their contract with flock early. Police there had urged them to keep the cameras and proposed shortening the time they could keep the data. But city leaders cited privacy concerns. Police say it could take some time to remove all the cameras in the city, but they will shut them.

0: 3-1 victory. On Wall Street, stocks futures are mixed this morning, the day after the Dow rose more than 300 points, hitting a record high. Right now, Dow futures are down 40 points. S&P is up 6 points. NASDAQ futures are up 164. U.S. crude oil prices are just under $77 a barrel. Fox 31 pinpoint weather, mostly sunny today, hot as our high temperature should reach the mid-90s this afternoon. Overnight low around 60 degrees. Tomorrow's high, little cooler as we'll be into the mid-80s for the next couple of days. Right now, we're at 73 in Denver. Our next update in 15 minutes. I'm Gina Gondek on KOA. Let's go now to the KOA Traffic Center with a look at your Wednesday morning drive. Here's Jonathan Steele.
1: Yeah, we're still in good shape out here. We've got a little more company on the roads. I-70, as you're coming west from Pena all the way back to I-25, is roughly about 15 minutes. Heading to the airport is also 15 minutes from I-70 to the terminal. And seeing a little increase out of Aurora on 225. It's mainly around Iliff and Parker that's kind of bogged down slightly. Coming up out of the tech center for northbounders from the E-470, C-470 interchange up to downtown is going to be 15 minutes. Southbound 25, a little bit busier from the turnpike, and in pockets we're seeing slowing all the way down to about Spear or so. I-76 as well, coming in from 85, has been heavy, and it's even getting slower west of I-25, leading out towards about Federal. Jonathan Steele on KOA 850 AM and 94.1 FM.
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right, happy Wednesday. I'm Ross. Thanks for spending a little time with all of us. Let me just do a little bit of politics with you. So yesterday there were some primary elections and runoff elections in a few places. One of those places was Georgia. And those results are a little bit interesting, and I just wanted to share with you briefly. Partly because they're interesting. Partly Georgia is an important state. It's a state that you used to think of as quite deep red, but now it's definitely purple. And for a variety of reasons, basically having to do with some mistakes made by Donald Trump and his supporters a few years ago, Georgia actually has two Democratic senators, which would have been a very difficult thing to imagine as recently as 10 years ago. But they have two Democratic senators right now. One of them is John Ossoff, who is, this term ends for him this year. So he's up for reelection. In that Republican runoff, a congressman named Mike Collins beat a former college football coach named Derek Dooley. Collins is the more conservative candidate. He does have a little baggage. It's not impossible for him to win, but betting odds are like 80-20 for the Democrat right now. Trump did endorse Collins, but only at the end when it was pretty clear that Collins was going to win. So I wouldn't say Collins won because of the Trump endorsement. He was going to win anyway. But in any case, it seems likely that Georgia will, that a Democrat will continue to hold that seat in Georgia. We'll see. We'll see. The more interesting one, though, is the Republican runoff for governor. So the lieutenant governor, a guy named Burt Jones in Georgia, was endorsed by the current governor, Brian Kemp, who is very popular, and Donald Trump. In the previous one, actually, I didn't mention this, in the Dooley Collins thing, Trump endorsed Collins and the governor endorsed Dooley, but Dooley never really got any traction. In this one, the lieutenant governor, Burt Jones, was endorsed by both Trump and Brian Kemp, and he lost. And Trump does not end up losing on a lot of endorsements, especially in some of these bigger races. Partly, to be sure, partly it's because he sometimes doesn't endorse until it's clear who the winner is going to be. And then he endorses the person who is already going to win so that he can claim that his endorsements are powerful. But sometimes he endorses early and it makes a difference. His endorsement definitely is a powerful thing. So to see this guy, his name is Rick Jackson. Rick Jackson won the Republican runoff, and

0: I think it's because of his story, and it's also because of his money. So Rick Jackson spent something like $130 million of his own money running to win this. And I guess that's what it takes to overcome a Trump endorsement. That's not sarcasm, right? If you're going to try to overcome a Trump endorsement, which has a lot of power, you're going to need an immense amount of money to get your message out. But you also need a great message. All right. Because unless you have an amazing story, given that the Republican base is very moved by Trump endorsements, you better have an unbelievable story or the Trump endorsement is going to carry the day. Right. So this is obviously going to be sort of a self-serving version for Rick Jackson that I'm going to share with you, because this is from Rick Jackson's own website. But the story that he tells on his own website will be the story that he's telling and the story that he has been telling on the campaign trail as well. And it just gives you a sense of the guy's story and why in a year that's going to be difficult for Republicans, in a state that has been not so easy for Republicans lately, right now, the betting odds have this guy, Rick Jackson, even with Keisha Lance Bottoms, the former mayor of Atlanta. And of course, she's got an advantage of being a black woman. She's got a disadvantage of being perceived as not having done a very good job as mayor and then going to work for the Biden administration. So we will see how it all plays out. I would actually expect Rick Jackson to win this race. I might go bet on it. We will see. In any case, just give you a sense of his story, though, because it really is something. Rick grew up in foster care, moved through 5 foster homes and 13 schools, and spent time living in the projects in Atlanta called Techwood Homes. And by the way, in case you're curious, Rick Jackson is a white dude. Okay, but he spent time living in the projects in Atlanta. He never knew his father. He was raised by an alcoholic mother and I'm quoting from his website. From an early age, Rick learned that nothing would be handed to him and that survival required resilience, responsibility, and hard work. When he couldn't afford to stay in college, he bet on himself. He took a straight commission sales job and then later ended up buying that company. Today, he's in some healthcare business. I don't remember the name of his company or companies, but today his businesses serve all 50 states, help provide care for more than 20 million patients a year, and generate over $3 billion in annual revenue. Rick doesn't share that to brag. He shares it because his life has always been about action and impact. And again, I'm not reading this to you to get you to contribute to Rick Jackson or anything. I don't care, right? This is just to give you a sense of the story of the guy who overcame the endorsement of both Donald Trump and Brian Kemp in Georgia. And it's just an interesting candidate. It's the only reason I'm sharing this with you. I don't know him. I'm not supporting him. So don't think of it like that. Back to the website. When China threatened to cut off antibiotic supplies during trade negotiations with President Trump, Rick stepped in and saved the last major antibiotic manufacturer in America, increasing production and sacrificing millions to ensure American lives came before profits. This guy, Rick Jackson, is a billionaire, by the way. When COVID hit Georgia, Governor Brian Kemp called Rick to help supply doctors and nurses. Rick delivered, making sure Georgia came first, even when it would have been more profitable to send resources elsewhere. And because Rick grew up in foster care, he fought the political system to deliver real change for children without a voice. He helped pass legislation that now allows former foster kids to go to college tuition free at zero new cost to taxpayers, giving hundreds of young people a real chance to break the cycle of dependency and poverty. So you get this. That is quite a story. Quite a story, right? 5 foster homes, 13 schools, living in the projects, no dad, alcoholic mom, self-made billionaire, foregoes profits to take care of his own state. I actually have a hard time seeing how the guy loses, but it's around 50-50 in the betting odds. In any case, I wanted to share that with you because it's quite unusual these days that somebody for a significant race, beats the Trump endorsed candidate. And in this case, not just Trump endorsed, but also endorsed by the popular governor of that state. It really is an interesting story. All right. A story that is going on day after day because President Trump is not offering us any clarity is this U.S.-Iran thing. And I think a lot of folks would like to know what's in it. But Gina, do we know? Are we guessing?
1: There's a lot of reports of what could be in part of this deal, but it hasn't been officially released. KOA News Time 6:45. U.S. and Iranian officials, though, are set to sign a 14-point memorandum of understanding come Friday. Vox's Trey Yanks has some of the details of what is reportedly part of the deal.
2: Axios reports that within the agreement, there is an agreed-upon ceasefire across all fronts, including Lebanon. This also would include Iran reaffirming it will never have a nuclear weapon, and nuclear activities would be frozen during the talks. The U.S. will pause new sanctions on the Iranian regime and lift the U.S. naval blockade. Iran will guarantee safe passage for vessels going through the Strait of Hormuz for the next 60 days.
1: The U.S. will also release some frozen assets and allow temporary Iranian oil exports through a tiered system. Still, Israeli forces continue to carry out strikes in areas of southern Lebanon.
3: Israel's fighting Hezbollah too long, and too many people are being killed. And you don't have to knock down an apartment house every time you're looking for somebody.
1: There are concerns that Iran will not sign the final deal until the IDF withdraws all of its troops from southern Lebanon. A Jefferson County Sheriff's deputy recovering from minor injuries after battling an RV fire in Littleton. First responders were called to West Elmhurst Place near Hoyt Court yesterday afternoon as the fire destroyed an RV, burned a fence, damaged two sheds, and then melted the siding of a nearby house. The deputy was treated at the scene. The cause of the fire still under investigation. And the Rocky Horror Picture Show coming to the Sphere in Las Vegas.
4: Sphere Studios is going to use its immersive technology to enhance the original 1975 film, a cult classic famous for its audience participation. Sphere Entertainment's executive chairman and CEO Jim Dolan says they have the opportunity to take the spirit of the audience participation and immersion to an entirely new level. The new production is set for sometime in 2027. I'm Mark Neufeld.
1: Your next update in 15 minutes. I'm Gina Gondek on KOA. Taking a look at your Wednesday morning drive with Jonathan Steele in the KOA Traffic Center.
5: Yeah, we're looking for a problem on I-25 northbound as you're coming into downtown. It's been reported something going on anyway at around 8th or maybe a little bit closer to Colfax. And I can see where traffic is definitely starting to bog down through there. It'll affect E6 to northbound on that flyover as you make the merge. Can't tell what lane may be blocked. So if you're heading through, just be on the lookout. I-25 is getting a little bit busier heading south from Broadway to the Tech Center, 225, a little bit of traffic both directions out of Aurora. We're seeing some heavier jamming on I-76 coming west from 85 and then a little bit further west now from I-25 out towards Sheridan. It looks like 270 also east coming off I-76 is jamming right at about York. Jonathan Steele on KOA 850 AM and 94.1 FM.
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7: You say either, I say either, you say neither, and I say neither.
0: All right, happy Wednesday. I'm Ross. There's Long Sleeve Gina, producer Dragon behind the glass with a sarcastic comment t-shirt on. Just a quick follow-up on the soccer tie game thing I mentioned earlier, because Dragon and I were doing a little research on this. And I mentioned that on Monday, all four World Cup games ended in ties. And I said that's probably a reason that Americans don't love soccer too much. That hadn't happened in the World Cup since the 1950s, where there were four ties in a day, but it just happened on Monday. So we were looking this up. So the NFL averages around one or a little less than one tie per season. And Dragon, what did your research find about how many seasons had had more than one tie over the course of an entire season?
8: It happened five times where two games have been tied in the entirety of the season.
0: Okay, right. So five times, two games in the whole season. And no other North American, big North American sport has games that end in ties. Baseball doesn't end in ties. Basketball doesn't end in ties. And it's funny, Dragon and I were talking about hockey. Hockey used to end in ties, and then they implemented the shootout. And Dragon and I were both thinking, oh, yeah, that's been like five years now, right? It's like 19 or 20 years now that they've been doing shootouts.
8: No, I choose not to believe
0: it. I choose not to believe it either. But in any case, we don't like ties. We like having a winner. I guess the Europeans don't care that much. You know what? Let me stick with soccer for a minute. I just love what's going on with the World Cup separate from the games. Have you seen all of these stories? They're all over the place about the tourists coming to America, including actually some of the teams, but I'm talking about mostly fans coming to America, traveling around this incredible country of ours and just falling in love with it. It's just amazing. The most famous one going on right now is a German dude named Freddy, who does not give his last name. And he's just some guy who I think had very few Twitter followers or X followers. And he just started posting stuff of his amazement at what he was seeing in the United States. He posted a video of a flyover at one of the games, and he just ended up building up fan after fan after fan. I'm looking right now. The dude has 654,000 followers on X. Now, I'm sure there's a way to go look this up. I don't know the way, but I bet you he had a single digit number of thousands or even just hundreds when he started this thing. But he comes to America and he's just posting these pictures and very short videos of his experience as he's traveling around the country, watching soccer, meeting Americans, going to things, looking for soccer players. He posted some pictures seeing Ronaldo, who's one of the great soccer players in the world. But he's become so famous now, so popular, so famous that, for example, when he went to Houston, Texas, the former great NFL player, J.J. Watt, got in touch with him and put him up in some kind of fancy room in a hotel somewhere, gave him a signed jersey. When he was in Louisiana, the New Orleans Saints invited him to go to their practice facility. I think it was also a Houston thing because there's a lot of NASA and space stuff in Houston. The dude got invited to get a tour of like NASA, and he went in some like training module and sat down like he was pretending to, you know, astronaut training. And he's also, he mentioned somewhere that he's a fan of some country music star whose name escapes me. So he got invited, he and his couple friends who he's traveling with got invited to go to one of her concerts and go backstage and meet her. Maybe they'll get married like What's-His-Face and Taylor Swift. Who knows? But anyway, back to my point. And I posted a whole bunch of this stuff on the blog today. Story after story after story of folks coming from other countries to the United States of America and just falling in love with the country. And I just love this. Let me give you one other in just 30 seconds, because this is kind of in a different direction. And I love this one, too. And this is so middle America. And I mean that in a geographical sense, not in a class or economic sense. In a geographical sense, this next story is so middle America in the best way. I mean that as a compliment. Algeria needed their national soccer team playing in the World Cup to be able to practice somewhere. So they picked Lawrence, Kansas, university town, got practice fields, got all kinds of stuff. Algeria, right? Muslim country in North Africa, former French colony. They speak French. And what's happened is the town of Lawrence, Kansas, the people of Lawrence, Kansas, have basically adopted Algeria as their sister and the Algerian soccer team. And they showed up by the hundreds to welcome the Algerian soccer team when they came. They're showing up at the practices. The school band learned the Algerian national anthem and they come and play it. And the town is walking around. Algeria's national color is green and white. And the town's walking around wearing these green and white soccer scarves, as soccer fans do. And it's just like this love fest between the Algerian soccer team and the Algerian nation and this town of Lawrence, Kansas. And this happened because there's, I think, a college student in that town at the university who is from Algeria. And she kind of started building it up on social media and it turned into a thing. And now it's this giant love fest between this Midwestern town and Algeria and the Algerian soccer team. And I just think, you know, Americans might not care very much about soccer, but I do think that this World Cup is doing wonders for the reputation of the United States in the world. And I love it.
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5: KOA. News time. 7:03. I'm Gina Goddeck. President Trump says the Strait of Hormuz should be fully reopened by Friday as soon as the U.S. inks the latest peace agreement with Iran.
6: With the settlement where you're not going to have a nuclear weapon and then we bring them down on top of that. And I think oil prices might get lower than where they were before the war.
5: But lawmakers on both sides of the aisle raising concerns, still unsure of exactly what's in the agreement.
7: Sources tell ABC News that U.S. intelligence agencies raise serious doubts about whether Iran can be trusted in the final stage of these negotiations. Vice President J.D. Vance is set to travel to Switzerland for the final signing ceremony of this deal. But again, the vice president, the president, Iran, they've already signed this electronically, and the text has not been revealed to the American people.
5: That's ABC's Rachel Scott. The Anti-Defamation League asking the feds to investigate the Boulder Valley School District over complaints that a Jewish middle school student endured months of harassment. The eighth grader at Southern Hills Middle School said students there often taunted him with anti-Semitic slurs. ADL lawyer James Pash says the student told school leaders, but they failed to intervene.
8: These were not one-off incidents. There was a pattern and escalation of anti-Semitic harassment and discrimination that the school did not address thoroughly.
5: He says their goal is for the school district to meet with them and prevent other students from being bullied. The Arapahoe County Sheriff's Office investigating the death of a construction worker at the new Denver Broncos training facility.
9: Shortly after 8 o'clock on Monday night, deputies responded to a medical emergency at the construction site on East Broncos Parkway. Construction workers found a colleague unresponsive in a confined ceiling area. South Metro reported that the individual was pronounced dead at the site. At this time, no information has been released regarding the individual's identity. Carrie Mack, KOA.
5: RTD Transit police officers in Atlanta supporting the city's transit agency during the World Cup. The global soccer tournament has put strain on safety agencies in a number of cities, and Atlanta is hosting games for a month, bringing in around a 500,000 visitors to the city. RTD will have 4 or 5 transit police officers working with the Metro Atlanta Rapid Transit Authority each week during the tournament, with a total of 21 officers from Denver adding to the patrol. RTD police had a past relationship with Atlanta, assisting during Super Bowl week back in 2019. In sports, Broncos quarterback Bo Nix returning to the field for the first time since the divisional round win over the Bills when he broke his ankle. He threw during individual drills, but not in team segments. He has strong goals for the season, though.
10: I want to have a great completion percentage, put the ball in play. I want to have very few turnovers, mental errors. And at the end of the day, you'd probably ask that question every quarterback. They want to win Super Bowl and an MVP.
5: He expects to be ready for training camp in late July. And the Rockies back in the win column, getting a 5-2 victory against the Cubs in Chicago yesterday. They have a chance to win the series tonight. Our KOA coverage of today's game begins at 5:30. On Wall Street, ahead of the opening bell, stock futures are mixed this morning. Right now, the Dow is down 24 points. S&P is up about 6 points. NASDAQ futures up 164. U.S. crude oil prices just under $77 a barrel. And the Federal Reserve's latest interest rate decision due today. It'll be the first announcement on rates with new Fed Chairman Kevin Warsh. Fox 31 pinpoint weather, mostly sunny, hot, dry today. High temperature in the mid-90s. Overnight low dipping down into the 60s. Before we cool down a little bit for the next couple of days, tomorrow we'll only reach the mid-80s. Sunshine and 73 in Denver. Our next update in 15 minutes. I'm Gina Gondek on KOA. Let's go now to the KOA Traffic Center with a look at your drive. Here's Jonathan Steele.
11: And our latest problem is on the Boulder Turnpike, US 36. This is going to be westbound right at the Northwest Parkway. So it's coming out of Broomfield. It looks like the left and the express lane are blocked. It's behind a bridge. Can't see exactly what all is involved there, but it is definitely jamming back quite a ways through the area. You want to keep to the right. It looks like they're working around the wreckage fairly well, but last check, there was no police or anyone on the scene with that one. We had what appeared to be maybe a stall northbound up near Colfax. I believe that is gone. It's a little busy into downtown. It's more or less slow coming in southbound. Northbound's not too bad as you're making your way basically from the tech center up towards that area. 270 and I-76 jamming a little bit. And 225 coming in from Parker is just slightly slow also. Jonathan Steele on KOA 850 AM and 94.1 FM.
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2: Gina was mad at me for not having done Wordle before I got here, so I did it in the last break, and I got it in 3 today.
5: Is that good?
2: It's fine. Okay. Yeah, it's good.
5: I don't play
2: Wordle. Not your thing.
5: Yeah.
13: Have you ever not gotten a Wordle?
5: Ooh.
2: Yeah, I have. It's rare. It's maybe a couple times a year, something like that.
13: But you do it every day.
2: Yeah, I do it every day. And I share results with friends, including JoJo here. He and I share our Wordle results usually around 4:30 in the morning, which is ridiculous. Gina, is there anything that is sort of not work-related that you do every day, like the way I do Wordle every day? Do you have a thing that you do every day?
5: Duolingo.
2: Learning a language?
5: Yeah.
2: What are you learning?
5: We've talked about this before.
2: Yeah, it's Spanish.
5: And I don't know. It is a mindless activity that I do right before I go to bed and breeze through so I have a 4,000-day streak or something like that.
2: Really?
5: I could not say anything in Spanish. Nothing.
2: That's kind of funny.
5: Nothing. Yep. A lot of people say Duolingo doesn't help because it does become almost like a game where you're just not really even paying attention.
2: How does it work?
5: So I've heard that a lot of people say that it helps you read a language, but not speak a language, because they do have the opportunity where you have different.
2: But really, like, how does it work when you're saying I do Duolingo? What does it mean? What are you doing?
13: What's the game?
5: They have multiple different games. So there's like that you could do a speaking lesson. You could do a writing lesson. You could do a listening lesson. And I always just do the listening ones because it's the fastest. You could just, you know, hear it and then say what they just said, put it in. And get it right. But they do speaking ones, which I should do more of. But honestly, I've heard that Duolingo has laid off so much of their workforce that a lot of it is done through AI now. And most of the sentences you're learning are not sentences you would ever use in everyday life. It's literally just like the house is green and stuff like that, because they just don't have, it doesn't excel as quickly as it used to when they had people doing a lot of the exercises.
2: So these are structured as games?
5: I guess I wouldn't say they were games. It's more just like, you have different lessons. The more you do, then you excel to the next lesson. Almost think of it as like actually taking a language class where I have a whole path and each one starts being different. Okay. So this one was like, learning about talk about schedules.
2: She's showing me the app and there's all kinds of stuff on the screen.
5: And this one says favorite baseball movie. And it actually is a back and forth communication with two people talking about their favorite baseball movie in Spanish. And then you have to explain what they're saying and things like that. So there's like different, they try to do something that like makes it a little bit unique. But every night I just go, wow, it's late. I got to go to bed. And I just do it as quick as I can.
2: And you've learned approximately nothing?
5: Nothing.
2: Yeah. If you went to a Mexican restaurant right now, how well would you do if you, if nobody there spoke English, you had to get by in Spanish, how would you do?
5: Not well. Because here's the thing. I was actually learning Italian before we went on our honeymoon.
2: Uh-huh.
5: And I was trying because I was like, this will be fun. I want to see if I can actually do it. And there was one restaurant where I actually duped them for a little bit. I was speaking Italian. I was able to do it. And then it got down to ordering wine. And I said a bottle of wine. But the house wine comes in liters. Because they love to drink their wine in Italy.
2: Mm-hmm.
5: So he was all confused because they don't do bottles. They just have just a tap pour of wine and then spoke to me in a blah, blah, blah, blah. I was like, oh, man. I'm like, all right, I tried, but now I'm busted.
2: All right. So you're not necessarily bad with languages. It's just Duolingo and Spanish is not penetrating.
5: I think I would love to do Duolingo and then also like go to a college and take a course and have that combined because I have a friend who does that and it helps way more than just like the mindless activity of Duolingo.
2: Excellent.
5: Yeah.
2: All right. That's Gina's daily thing. Tell us your daily thing. 56690. Dragon's daily thing is working out. How many 2,300 days or something? Dragon has done this every day since he was 7. He's worked out every single day. So text us at 56690 and tell us something you do every day that is not work related.
13: 2,172 days.
2: Amazing. Absolutely amazing. One quick headline for you. Washington, D.C. had a runoff yesterday in their mayor's race. The result was not a surprise. And let me just get this woman's name, Janice Lewis-George, although the results are not technically official yet, but this is how it's going to be. Janice Lewis-George is going to be the next mayor of Washington, D.C., and she is basically a female Zoran Mamdani. She is far-left socialist, soft on crime, you know, tax the rich, all this stuff. And what'll be interesting about this is whether she tries to play a little bit nice with Donald Trump. Because remember, in Washington, D.C., the federal government, the president, has some authority over that local government that they don't have anywhere else just because of the inherent nature of Washington, D.C. So we will see how it all plays out. But D.C. is going to have basically a female Zoran Mamdani as their next mayor.
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5: KOA News Time 719. Election officials tallying up the ballots from primaries in Georgia, Alabama, and Oklahoma yesterday in a tight gubernatorial race in Georgia. Rick Jackson won the Republican nomination over Trump-endorsed Lieutenant Governor Burt Jones.
27: Tonight, you made your voice heard loud and clear. Tonight, we did more than win a runoff. Tonight, we proved the people of Georgia are in charge.
5: Jackson will face off against Atlanta Mayor Keisha Lance Bottoms for the general election. In Georgia's Senate race, Trump's last-minute endorsement seems to be helping GOP Congressman Mike Collins, as he's projected to face Democratic Senator John Ossoff in November. In Alabama's Republican Senate primary runoff, Trump-backed Congressman Barry Moore defeated former Navy SEAL Jared Hudson, and Congressman Kevin Hearn, who also had Trump's endorsement, looks to be the winner of the Republican Senate primary in Oklahoma. The Senate seat was open after Mark Wayne Mullen resigned to become Department of Homeland Security Secretary. We're 6 months out from the Sundance Film Festival's Colorado debut, but there seems to be a major problem. There's nowhere for the filmmakers and fans to stay. The director of strategic partnerships for the city of Boulder, Chris Jones, says one of their big challenges will be finding accommodations.
28: We're not going to have the same level of lodging available within the city, so relying more on outlying neighbors and hotels and vacation rentals in communities along those regional corridors.
5: Many homeowners already putting their rentals on Airbnb. If you want to stay for all 10 nights of the festival in Boulder, the cost could range from anywhere from $1,100 to $12,000. And the first trailer is out for Shrek 5. It shows Shrek, Donkey, Fiona, and family on an adventure in a new city. Donkey mentions that it's time for a makeover. which is a nod to the movie's different animation style. Shrek 5 will be hitting theaters June 30th of next year. The newscast sponsored by Common Spirit Health. And your next update at 7:30, I'm Gina Gondek on KOA. Let's go now to the KOA Traffic Center with Jonathan Seal.
0: Yeah, we're going to try to track down a crash just being reported northbound 25. I believe it's going to be just before Arapahoe. I'm not seeing a real big delay there. It's been building coming up from Ridgegate anyway. So let's see. Okay, it looks like it's left lane in there, but it's not yet backed up. So just be careful, kind of push right. Ahead of that, it is actually kind of busy in towards downtown. Now, we do have a crash on the turnpike. As I mentioned earlier, they're westbound. It's right at the Northwest Parkway. It is actually in the left lane. At one point, they had the express lane blocked, but they've freed up that lane. But we are backed up into Broomfield at Wadsworth. One other accident, I-76 heading eastbound. This is just past Sheridan. That's also in the left lane. That's kind of jamming through the immediate area. It's the westbound side that's actually pretty busy from I-25 leading all the way out to I-70. Jonathan Steele on KOA 850 AM and 94.1 FM.
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0: Well, maybe you also like going to things and celebrating a borough. I don't know. This weekend, a rural town in southwest Colorado is paying homage to a humble borough. KUA's Connor Shreve has the latest.
1: Every year in June, Mancos, Colorado hosts Borough Fest, a celebration of the animal's history with the Rocky Mountains. Its sure-footed travel over rocky trails and ability to haul heavy loads played a huge role in Colorado's pioneer history. From mining transport to prospectors' trusted companion, organizer Stephanie Hallam says the fest started with an idea from founder and local artist Verrill Goodnight to pair a burro with an artist.
2: So we have about 12 animal artists. They come out and they still are paired with burros. They get to meet the burros beforehand. They get to get inspired by the burros and come up with their own art, and then they sell it here on at the park.
1: From brays to brushes, the event embraces the burro's personality, much the way Mancos supports its cultural dichotomy of ranching town and artist hamlet.
2: It's a goofy, lovable animal. They just are both lovable and stubborn at the same time, which I think brings their curiosity out. And just there's just a love for them. They can get dressed up.
1: The town of about 1,000 people doubled in size for last year's festival, most coming to see the burro obstacle course, a chance for donkey destiny.
3: Danny at least is going for 50. Says no.
2: Where the burros kind of have a funny, wonky burro, wonky donkey kind of thing. They go through different obstacles that they have to like jump over things, wind around things, go under things.
1: In 2025, burros came from as far as Idaho to try the course, each feature designed by a local artist with the year's theme in mind. Last year, Alice in Wonderland. This year, Colorado's 150th birthday bash. They include slalom posts, lazy Susans, pools, pyramids, and more, with a combination of points, deductions, and time given for conquering each obstacle. Last year, Durango burro Little D got his feet wet trying the course for the first time. Owner Elizabeth Marsh says he was so uncertain, organizers allowed a burro buddy to guide Little D through the course.
4: All right, I think they got there.
5: It's very challenging because donkeys are perfect at home and will do every single obstacle you throw at them, but then you take them to a new place with a crowd and distractions, and that's when they show their stubbornness and their reluctance.
1: That reluctance and sometimes ultimate success is encouraged by the crowd. Little D did not win the obstacle course, but don't worry, he did take home the top prize for crowd favorite, which Marsh says encouraged him to give it another try this weekend. She says her burro is sweet and cheeky and likes the attention from his festival admirers. And this year's attendees will get to see and celebrate the characters at the heart of Mancos Burro Fest.
5: They're sweet, they're cute, they're feisty, they're stubborn, but they're very special.
1: Connor Shreve, KOA.
0: I found the list of the donkey names that are going to be participating in the obstacle course this year. And there's a Snoop Donk, Donkey the Walking Donkey, Handsome Jack. One's just Donkey, as in D-O-N space K-E-Y. Jack Speedy Burrow. And then Dragon asked, do you think the burrow knows that he won?
6: Yeah, we won't ask the rest of the question.
0: The burro doesn't get processed. Yeah,
6: there's no processing burros.
0: No.
7: Are you sure?
6: Yeah, we're fairly sure. Wait, what was that first donkey name? The first one was
0: Snoop Donk.
6: Yeah, I like that one a lot.
0: Yeah, yep.
6: Snoop Donk.
0: Burrofest.com if you're looking for more.
6: Got to go check it out. Burro racing and all kinds of burro stuff is big here in Colorado, as well it should be. All right, we have plenty of other stuff to do. We got a lot of news. You know what we're going to do in the next segment? Follow up on what I think is a really interesting story that I think Gina had in the news yesterday about a couple whose baby got mixed up in IVF. Got some stuff to say about that. Keep it here on KOA.
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0: KOA News Time, 7:33. I'm Gina Gundek. A warning to Iran ahead of a deal signing on Friday.
24: It's a memorandum of understanding, and if I don't like it, we'll go back to shooting at them.
0: President Trump speaking at the G7 summit this morning, reiterating that the deal prevents Iran from building nuclear weapons while also opening the Strait of Hormuz for oil and other shipping, something he says is critical to bring oil prices back down.
24: The Strait would never open because they don't like floating billion-dollar ships up and down a strait when there are rockets flying over them and mines all over the place.
0: A sticking point to the deal, Iran's demand that Israel stop attacking Hezbollah in Lebanon.
25: There are reports out of southern Lebanon of renewed Israeli airstrikes against

0: Say the revenue would have helped them with several projects, including cleaning up abandoned well sites. But too many residents objected to the plan, saying town leaders were rushing it through. So on a 3-3 vote, the town council voted it down. Brenda Stewart, KOA.
1: In sports, the Rockies face the Cubs again tonight in Chicago after beating them last night 5-2. Our KOA coverage begins at 5:30. On Wall Street, at the opening bell, stocks are slightly higher this morning. Right now, the Dow is up 48 points, S&P up 6 points, while the NASDAQ is up 72. Fox 31 pinpoint weather, sunny, dry, hot. High temperature reaching the mid-90s this afternoon. Overnight low around 60 degrees. A little cooler tomorrow as our high will be in the mid-80s. Sunshine right now, we're already at 80 degrees in Denver. Our next update in 15 minutes. I'm Gina Gondek on KOA. Let's go now to the KOA Traffic Center with a look at your drive. Here's Jonathan Steele.
2: Yeah, it's getting busy. We've had some problems out here. Northbound 25, the accident there at Arapahoe now blocking up the left two lanes, and we're jammed all the way back to the E and C-470 interchange. Pretty solid. Kind of keep to the right. Now, ahead of that, there's still some volume to contend with, but it does ease up all the way into downtown. It's southbound from Broadway to Colorado that's pretty tight. 225 in from Parker's awfully busy. We've got the crash up on the turnpike there. There at Interlochen or the Northwest Parkway, the left side of the highway is still blocked. That's still backed up into Broomfield there at Wadsworth. And we're busy anyway from Westminster all the way up to that point. 270 is running awfully heavy. And we had a crash also I-76 at Sheridan. That was eastbound. They may have taken that off the highway, but both directions are kind of busy through the area. Jonathan Steele on KOA, 850 AM and 94.1 FM.
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5: Gonna ride that donkey down to the honky-tonky. 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
6: All right. I would like to take just a couple minutes talking about this U.S.-Iran thing. I haven't talked about it a lot in the past couple of days for reasons that Gina has mentioned a couple of times now, which is that we really don't know much about what's in it. We're getting some rumors. We don't really know. Gina mentioned some reporting that came out of Axios. There's an Axios reporter named Barak Ravid, B-A-R-A-K-R-A-V-I-D. He seems to be one of the best sourced reporters in this whole story, day after day, week after week, great access. The stuff that he reports is going on almost always ends up being correct. And, you know, he said some things seem to be in the deal. Now, my concern and the way this feels like it's playing out to me is that President Trump is spending an immense amount of time every day talking about how great this deal is. He used the word strong to describe the deal. Remember that strong is President Trump's favorite adjective. I'm not trying to be funny. Strong is the word. Strong is the adjective that President Trump thinks is the most positive thing you can say about a person or an action or whatever. The things that he loves the most, he calls strong. His own actions. Vladimir Putin, Xi Jinping, the people he wants to be like, right? He calls them strong. He calls himself strong. He has called this deal strong. And yet we haven't seen it. And some folks are making excuses for not having seen it along the lines of, well, if you show it, then Iran will do this or that. No, no, no, no, no, no. The stuff that seems to be dribbling out, and again, we don't know for sure about any of this, but what seems to be dribbling out looks a lot like a U.S. surrender. It looks a lot like Iran getting access to billions of dollars and waivers of sanctions and all kinds of stuff for merely promising that they will not seek a nuclear weapon, which was a promise they had made before the war started. So if that's all Trump ends up getting out of Iran, is a promise to not seek a nuclear weapon. And this is how Trump is talking about it. Listen to what Trump is saying. Trump is saying Iran can't build

0: or buy a nuclear weapon. And then he goes on to say, Trump says, and if they do, then all hell will rain down on them. Well, if they do, that changes everything. There can't be an if they do when it comes to this. Wasn't that the purpose of this whole thing? To make sure that if they do isn't even a possibility? I am seeing quite a few people on X, very strong Trump supporters, who are really uncomfortable with what they're learning, what we think we're learning so far. Like I said, I haven't talked about it a lot because we don't really know. But Iran is negotiating as if they are winning. And Trump seems to be letting them get away with it. They are demanding access to money. And it seems like they might get it. They are demanding a ceasefire between Hezbollah and Israel, even though Hezbollah, a terrorist organization, keeps lobbing rockets and bombs and explosive drones into Israel. Why is it that after a war with Iran against us, the most powerful military in the world, Iran still feels like they have enough negotiating leverage to pressure Donald Trump, to pressure Israel to not defend itself against murderous terrorists? How can that be? There's a lot going on that feels like a trial balloon. And this happens often in politics. An administration will leak out to some reporters, here's what we're doing, or here's what we may do, in order to gauge the public reaction to it. The public reaction to what we think we're learning so far about this agreement to make an agreement is uniformly negative. And not just among Democrats who are going to be negative about anything Donald Trump does, but among some of Trump's really strong supporters. And I'm kind of neutral on Trump. I like him on some things. I don't like him on other things. I'm ambivalent about him. He's a populist, which means he gets some things right and some things wrong. And it's pretty much always by accident. And I realize that he does not operate generally based on principle. And so I try to judge Trump's presidency really based on outcome rather than trying to attribute some principle to him, because I don't think he has any. But that's fine. If he does a great job, even without having particular principles, that's okay with me. I care about the results. And right now, there's good reason to be concerned about the result. And the messaging is changing a lot, too. J.D. Vance was asked about a $300 billion fund that Iran says they're going to be able to access. And Vance said, well, yeah, maybe they will be able to if they complete their part of the deal and they give up their nuclear material and so on. And he's not talking about any American money. Let's be clear about that. They're talking about some hypothetical fund to be funded by Saudi Arabia and the Gulf Arabs and so on to rebuild Iran. Let me just say for the record, I don't think that fund is ever going to exist. Iran has the third largest proven reserves of oil in the world. They do not need America's money, which they won't get. They don't need Saudi money. They don't need Emirati money. They just need to stop being murderous terrorists, redevelop their oil infrastructure and sell that stuff, and they can fund absolutely everything. They've got all the resource they need. Anyway, there's breaking news just now that I see on Fox regarding this $300 billion thing that has a lot of people concerned. Trump's, and this is from Fox, Trump slams false report on $300 billion Iran investment, saying deal not final. And he says the U.S. is not investing 10 cents, but here's the problem. And it's not just me. I'm telling you, this is spreading to Trump supporters now. You simply cannot trust what he's saying about this. And this poses a very big risk for Donald Trump, because once his supporters start thinking he can't be trusted on what he's saying about even one thing, it weakens his reputation with them at least a little bit on other things. I didn't get to the IVF story. I promise I will do that in the very next segment of the show. I just needed to talk about that deal for a second. But first, Gina tells us a Broncos update with Jonathan Cooper and that mess that he's in.
1: KOA News Time 746. The Broncos excusing outside linebacker Jonathan Cooper from their mandatory minicamp after he was arrested twice in a 7-day span for domestic violence. He is scheduled to appear in court today. Cooper and his girlfriend were both recently arrested after a reported argument over cheating allegations led to a physical struggle and strangulation. Broncos head coach Sean Payton talking about Cooper at minicamp yesterday.
2: Work on himself, and the club is very much in tune to the legal office, local authorities here.
1: Cooper was hit with initial charges of domestic violence and misdemeanor criminal mischief, but then prosecutors tacked on felony assault. He was arrested again on Thursday on charges of violating a protection order. The owner of the Denver Post will be paying the city $13.5 million to end its lease agreement at its old downtown building on West Colfax. Last August, DP Media Network LLC stopped paying its rent of $650,000 per month for the former Denver Post building when the lease was originally set to end in 2029. The agreement returns control of the property to the city and allows the newspaper's name to be removed from the building. The Colorado DMV warning vehicle owners of a new title theft scam. Officials say that scammers are exploiting the title and registration process in hopes of taking legal control of a person's vehicle. They pose as a third-party helper and convince people to add them to a vehicle title or grant power of attorney. They can then legally sell, tow, or take away the vehicle. The DMV urging drivers to only use official DMV channels when titling and registering a vehicle. And the 104th annual Pikes Peak Hill Climb takes place on Sunday. CEO Melissa Eichhoff says the start looks a little different from the other races.
3: First people up the mountain are actually the 10th Special Forces Group Airborne out of Fort Carson. That's our version of a flyover, but they do a convoy and deliver the checkered flags to the summit.
1: Two-time U.S. Olympian and Team USA bobsled pilot Keisha Love is driving the official pace car for the race. Your next update in 15 minutes. I'm Gina Gondek on KOA. Jonathan Steele joining us with a look at our drive in the KOA Traffic Center.
4: Yeah, I got police trying to make quick work of this accident down in the tech center northbound at Arapahoe. Left two lanes have been blocked. I think they're going to take it to the off-ramp at Orchard. Unfortunately, it's backed up to about Ridgegate or so. It's pretty tight there. It will open up somewhat as you make your way the rest of the way in towards downtown. Southbound still awfully busy from Broadway, 225 around Parker. I-76 is kind of a struggle this morning. It's the drive between I-70 and I-20. 25, where we had one accident eastbound just past Sheridan, but both directions are in that heavy slow-and-go, stop-and-go mode. The other problem spot's on that turnpike at Northwest Parkway. This is the westbound side, left side, in fact, of the highway still blocked. It is still backed up into Broomfield there at Wadsworth. Jonathan Steele on KOA 8 to AM and 94.1 FM.
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0: All right, let me do this for a couple of minutes. I think Gina had this story. Did you talk about this IVF story yesterday? So the headline, I'll give you one. This is from NBC News. Florida couple in IVF clinic's embryo mix-up will keep baby who is not genetically theirs. And this reminded me of a story I actually shared with you last year about a similar kind of story in Israel that ended up going to the Supreme Court in Israel, and it was back and forth. A court ruled one way, another court ruled another way, and so on. In the Israeli situation, two women had gone in to get IVF treatments done. They apparently sort of, how do I put this, got in line, not a physical line, but sort of in the waiting room, waiting for their appointments, and went in the reverse order of what they were supposed to be. And so the embryo from the first woman was labeled as being the second woman's embryo and vice versa, because the woman who was supposed to go in second went in first, and the woman who was supposed to go in first went in second. During the pregnancy of one of these women, the fetus was having some kind of medical problems. And so they were doing some tests, and the tests determined that the fetus was not related genetically to either the mom or the dad, which it should have been. And they ended up figuring out what happened. And it ended up going to court, and the genetic parents, not the woman who was actually carrying the baby to term and gave birth to the baby, so it's a, you know, it's a live baby, the genetic parents sued to get custody, and the first court said yes to them, and then the second court said no. The family that the baby was actually born to and have been raising it for a while now, they get to keep the baby. And then the Supreme Court in Israel upheld that one. They did include in this final thing, though, a deal where the genetic parents do get like visitation rights, kind of. They get a way to kind of stay in touch with the baby. Which I actually question. I'm not sure that that's good for the baby. I mean, it might be that the genetic parents like it, but I'm not sure I like that decision, actually. I think that the parents who are raising the baby should be able to make that decision. And I'm curious what you think at 56690. Now, let me go to the American story. So the American story is kind of similar. Right? These embryos got mixed up and implanted in wrong women. And what's sort of different about this one is it wasn't found out until the baby was born. And then the way it was found out is these are two white parents, and the baby is clearly South Asian, right? And I don't know exactly where from, but right, India, Pakistan, Bangladesh, that part of the world, the baby looks like somebody from there. And so it's obvious this isn't our genetic material, but right, the woman, her name is Tiffany, is pregnant with this baby, delivered the baby, they're raising the baby, and this one ended up not going to court. They reached some kind of agreement where the couple that did give birth to the baby, they're raising the baby, do have permanent custody. But I'm guessing that whoever provided the genetic material also gets some kind of access. NBC says embryo mix-ups are known to have happened to only a handful of other families. Since the start of their legal odyssey, these folks have made clear that they want to keep their baby, saying in the lawsuit that they created an intensely strong emotional bond starting in pregnancy. The baby's name is Shay, by the way, S-H-E-A. After Shay's biological parents were identified, these parents said that they would love and be this child's parents forever. The defendants have said that Shay should be, but is not, the genetic child of the plaintiffs, according to, anyway, you get it. I'm not going to get into all the legalese, but I just want to run this by you. What's your take on the right outcome here? And it'll just make the most basic version of the scenario. Two women go in for IVF. There's a mix up and they're going in to get IVF of eggs that of their own eggs or eggs that were, if they don't have their own eggs, eggs that were fertilized with the husband's genetic material. And so the baby would be genetically related to at least one of the two parents in a normal situation. But there's a mix up and they put the embryos in the wrong women, right? So woman A's embryo goes into woman B and vice versa. Figured out later. Who do you think should get custody of that baby? The woman whose egg it is or whose dad, you know, dad is the genetic material there, or the woman who carried the baby and gave birth to it? What's your take? Let us know at 56690. I think these are really interesting legal cases. I do think the courts have gotten it right so far, but I would love your take. 56690. Fast food next on KOA.
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21: KOA. 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I'm Gina Gundek. President Trump says the story that the U.S. is paying Iran $300 million is fake news.
22: It's a very strong deal. Nobody knows what it is, but it's very strong.
21: But lawmakers on both sides of the aisle frustrated that they're still in the dark when it comes to specifics on the agreement. Senate Minority Leader Chuck Schumer says Congress needs to be filled in.
23: I am calling on Donald Trump to hold a classified Gang of Eight meeting to disclose this so-called MOU, this memo of understanding.
21: Trump says he'll release more details before signing the deal in Switzerland on Friday.
22: Iran will never have a nuclear weapon. That's what it says. It won't have one to buy, to develop. They will not have a nuclear weapon. And I would say that's about 99.9% of what I wanted.
21: And he promises the Strait of Hormuz will open right after the deal is signed, significantly lowering oil and gas prices. The Anti-Defamation League filing a civil rights complaint against the Boulder Valley School District, accusing teachers and administrators at Southern Hills Middle School of ignoring complaints from a Jewish eighth grader who says he faced constant anti-Semitic taunts. ADL attorney James Pash says the boy once had a computer cord wrapped around his neck, was dragged while a student shouted anti-Jewish slurs at him.
1: The goal here is for no child to experience what our client went through and for no family to have to endure what happened.
21: The Boulder Valley School District has not responded to the complaint. A construction worker at the new Broncos training facility has died. The Arapahoe County Sheriff's Office says a coworker found the man unresponsive in a confined ceiling area. He was pronounced dead at the scene. The cause and manner of death are being investigated. If you haven't received your ballot in the mail yet, you'll need to call your county clerk because they were mailed out last week. Denver clerk and recorder Paul Lopez says returning them is easy.
3: You can fill out your ballot and take one of our 48 ballot drop boxes all over the city. They're open 24 hours a day, monitored 24/7, secure, and they're emptied out by our office, by partisan teams of election judges.
21: The ballots must be turned in by 7 p.m. June 30th. In sports, the Rockies visit the Cubs again tonight after beating them last night 5-2 in Chicago. Our KOA coverage begins at 5:30. And Bo is back. Broncos quarterback Bo Nix appearing at training camp yesterday, saying that he's recovered from a fractured ankle and is ready to return. On Wall Street, stocks mixed this morning. Right now, the Dow is up 235 points. S&P is up a couple of points, while the NASDAQ is down 33 points. U.S. crude oil prices just above $77 a barrel. The Federal Reserve's latest interest rate decision due today. And Americans are expected to spend big this Father's Day. The National Retail Federation is predicting a record $27.9 billion will be spent on dads this weekend. The most popular gifts, greeting cards, followed by clothing, a special outing, and gift cards. Fox 31 pinpoint weather, hottest day of the year expected today as our high temperature could reach 95 degrees. Overnight low around 60, cooling down a little bit tomorrow into the mid-80s. Currently it is 80 degrees here in Denver. Our next update in 15 minutes. I'm Gina Gondek on KOA. Let's go now to the KOA Traffic Center with a check of your drive. Here's Jonathan Steele.
4: Yeah, we've had a lot of problems out here on the roadways. The latest, again, down to the south, but this one's going to be on E-470, the toll highway coming west in between Gartrell and Parker. It's on the left side of the highway, but it's backed up in there for a good mile and a half. Very slow crawl. Northbound 25 at Arapahoe is clear, but it backed up all the way down past Ridgegate, heavy from Castle Pines anyway, and now we'll stay pretty busy heading all the way into downtown. We've got a crash in the foothills if you're heading west, I-70 up near Genesee. It looks like actually maybe two separate accidents up there, and it is backed up. I-76 eastbound in between Sheridan and Federal, still working a crash that's got traffic tied up. Both directions very busy. In fact, westbound's always heavy through there anyway. And then that turnpike accident is still working westbound at Northwest Parkway. That's blocking up the express lane now. That's backed up to Wadsworth coming out of Broomfield. Jonathan Steele on KOA 850 AM and 94.1 FM.
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0: All right, good morning. I'm Ross. Epic Gina in studio, dragon behind the glass. President Trump is in France now meeting with the Prime Minister of India. We are expecting he may do some kind of press conference a little later this hour, so we're keeping an eye on that for you. All right, Gina, you shared with me a whole bunch of fast food stories, and they all look like a lot of fun, including your new favorite apple pie.
21: Uh-huh.
0: So why don't you just jump in with your favorites here?
21: Yeah, I don't know why all three of these stories were like some of the top trending stories. So just fast food story after fast food story. We'll start with McDonald's, okay? So McDonald's is going to be bringing back the fried apple pie in celebration of America's 250th birthday. And when I saw this headline, I was like, Wait, don't they already have the apple pie?
0: It's the long, skinny one.
21: Yeah.
0: Yeah.
21: Comes in a little cardboard
0: since I was
21: sleeve.
0: A kid.
21: Yeah, you bite into it. You absolutely
0: you
21: obliterate
0: burn
21: your mouth.
0: Yes,
21: exactly. But this is actually a little bit different because apparently it was first introduced in 1968.
0: Wow.
21: As the fried apple pie. But in 1992, the fried apple pie went away and was replaced by the baked apple pie. Due to the growing consumer awareness of cholesterol and fats, and people wanted healthier things. And there we go.
0: Which was a huge mistake.
21: Exactly. So apparently it will be coming back on June 23rd. It will be the first time in like three decades that they'll bring back the fried apple pie for a limited time. So you can burn your mouth and have more fatty foods with your fried apple pie.
0: I'm just trying to think generically. You don't really think of fried pies. You do think of baked pies.
21: Right.
0: But still, there is something about an extra little crispiness or something on the outside of this thing that I find making me drool a little bit right now.
21: Well, especially when it's not really like a slice of pie, because
0: right.
21: when it's a slice of pie, it's fine if it's baked. You just have a little bit of a crust top and bottom. This is like a little pie rectangle sandwich. So you need the crispy part of it instead of the baked part of it.
0: Yeah.
21: And maybe that will prevent you from frying your mouth as much as you do when you bite into the baked part of it. So I don't know.
0: I tend to get some of the different Mexican dishes confused, but there are some that are in a tortilla that is deep fried, and it gets this wonderful crisp with little bubbles kind of on the surface
21: empanada?
0: Of the tortilla. Yeah, empanadas
21: like
0: too.
5: Chimichanga.
0: Yeah, chimichanga.
21: Oh, okay, yeah.
0: Right?
21: Yeah.
0: And I'm looking at a picture of the fried apple pie from the article you sent, and it looks like that. Which looks very delicious. I haven't really cared about the baked apple pie in a long time, but I may have to try this one.
21: Yeah.
0: All right. What else is on your fast food rundown?
21: There is a new top America's fast food joint. Do you know which one has been the top in the running for a long time now? Like a decade, who has been at the top of the list?
0: Based on what measurement?
21: So this is the 2026 American Customer Satisfaction Index. So it's
0: okay.
21: A bunch of factors they do
0: yeah.
21: when they consider like freshness of food and fast food and quality and price. They do all these factors and they rank it on a 100 point scale.
0: And it,
21: there's been one restaurant that has topped the list for a decade.
0: Okay, so if you're going to include like how you're treated by the people who are working there,
21: it has to
0: be Chick-fil-A.
21: Exactly. Yeah. It's always been Chick-fil-A for the longest time.
0: Okay.
21: Because of even the fact that their fast food lines are extremely long.
0: Yeah.
21: It goes by so fast. They always say my pleasure to you.
0: Yeah.
21: They have now been taken off the list as the number one. And I was pretty shocked to see who is now the number one for 2026 on the customer satisfaction index.
0: Do tell.
21: Jersey Mike's Subs.
0: Wow.
21: Which I never really think of as like a go-to fast food restaurant, but they scored 84 out of 100, and really topping the list for freshness, food variety, and value. Chick-fil-A is still now number two, but they're now at 83 out of 100. So I thought that was interesting because I've been to Jersey Mike's before. They have like a mushroom sub that I really like, but I wouldn't say that is like the top overarching everything about it, because sometimes I don't really think of subs as fast food.
0: Mm-hmm.
21: I think of more of like the greasy burgers, chicken nuggets, fries kind of factor, which is why Chick-fil-A is always up there.
0: I wonder if there's a thing with Jersey Mike's, like Chick-fil-A is so known for how they train their employees to interact with customers.
21: Right.
0: Always polite and respectful. And they always say my pleasure when you say thank you. I wonder if Jersey Mike's is really strong in that customer service thing, or if there's something else that really pushed them up, like just the
21: food. The only thing I can think of with Jersey Mike's that maybe separates itself from other restaurants is Mike's Way, is how they make their subs. You can make them Mike's Way. And it's, I think, like olive oil, pepper, salt. There's not much to it, but people always like to say, oh, yeah, make it Mike's Way. Like, that is something that a lot of people do with Jersey Mike's.
0: Mm-hmm.
21: I don't know when it comes to customer satisfaction or anything like that, if there's really any other factors. But third place was a tie between Jimmy John's. So there's another sub shop that's up there. And
0: yeah.
21: Panda Express.
0: Oh.
21: And then the next ones on the list go KFC, Papa John's, and Pizza Hut. which I thought was surprising after we saw the next story that's on the list of here as well.
0: But yeah, real quick, Dragon, because you used to be in the sandwich business when you were young. Do you have any Jersey Mike's experience?
5: None whatsoever.
0: Does this make you want to try them?
5: I did nearly two decades of sub sandwiches.
0: Yeah, so you're kind of over it for the rest of your life.
5: Anymore. Yeah.
0: Yeah. All right. Restaurant story number three, Epic.
21: Pizza Hut. And I might need a little bit of your business expertise to kind of hash through the sale of Pizza Hut here. But I was following along of Pizza Hut's parent company, Yum Brands.
0: Mm-hmm.
21: They own Taco Bell and KFC. KFC was also on that list of some of the top restaurants. They sold their U.S. business for $1.5 billion to a private equity group called Long Range Capital. Long Range Capital also owns 24-Hour Fitness, as well as Batesville, a company that services funeral homes with coffins, urns, and death care products.
0: Death care.
21: So it sounds, obviously we know that Pizza Hut has faced a number of challenges, you know, just changing consumer habits. I think a lot of people look for cheaper pizzas nowadays. And a lot of people have mentioned just GLP-1s in general.
0: Yeah.
21: Of people just not eating, you know, pizza. But I was curious of seeing this, like, place that owns a fitness or this private equity that owns a fitness company conglomerate and a coffin company now buying a pizza chain. I don't know from the business tactic if this is something that happens often. Is this something that makes sense? Also, for some reason, I felt like $1.5 billion was low. But also, I feel like there's not a ton of Pizza Hut locations. They started to really close.
0: Yeah, and it doesn't feel like a growing brand, mm-hmm. partly for the reasons you said, but then even just within the world of pizza somehow, I mean, Pizza Hut's trying, right? They're trying to modernize, trying to keep up, but it's trying to overcome a little bit of a, like, this is an old brand.
21: Right.
0: Right. And I see in this article you sent that Pizza Hut's market share of what they call limited service pie has dropped from 19% to 15% in the last 7 years, while Domino's has gone way up past them, up to 30%. So it's as a business thing, it's really difficult to find a buyer for a company that is shrinking.
21: Yeah.
0: And there aren't many buyers who want that and try to do a turnaround and whatever. So I'm guessing this company that bought them is kind of in the turnaround business, and they'll buy almost anything that needs to be turned around. I'm just guessing, but that would make sense to me because I've seen that before.
21: I also feel personally that I don't think of Pizza Hut as a delivery pizza business.
0: Mm-hmm.
21: Like, I remember going to Pizza Hut when they did the report cards. You know, you get A's on your report cards, you get a free, kids get to dine free, or the reading points and stuff. They always did things where families went there. They had the buffet bar, like the salad bar and things like that. Like, I remember sitting down at a Pizza Hut, and I think those days are long gone.
0: Yeah.
21: And so they struggled with that and had to really then try to escalate their delivery options in other ways to kind of compare with Domino's and other pizza joints, but... Yeah.
0: Makes perfect sense. It's all fast food all the time here on KOA. Or not quite, because there are other things going on in the world. And Gina's going to tell us some of them right now.
21: Broccoli. Ugh. KOA News Time, 8:17. A Jefferson County Sheriff's deputy recovering from minor injuries after battling an RV fire that broke out in Littleton. First responders were called to West Elmhurst Place near Hoyt Court yesterday afternoon as the fire destroyed an RV, burned a fence, damaged two sheds, and then melted the siding off a nearby house. The deputy was treated at the scene. The cause of the fire still under investigation. A Colorado woman has now been identified as one of the 12 victims in the weekend plane crash in Missouri. The plane was carrying 11 skydivers and a pilot when it crashed shortly after takeoff. 55-year-old Jennifer Sharp of Grand Junction had skydived around 6,800 times since 1989, setting several state and world records. She was the director of technology for the nonprofit U.S. Parachute Association. A pilot battling a wildfire in Pueblo County safe after his helicopter also caught fire. The helicopter was completing a water drop on the Hidden Creek fire near Rye yesterday afternoon when the pilot noticed smoke and a small fire in the cockpit. The pilot made an emergency landing in a nearby field and was not hurt. Officials are investigating what caused that fire. And the Michael Jackson biopic, the highest grossing music biopic of all time.
2: As of Sunday, Michael has grossed over $932 million, moving past Bohemian Rhapsody, which grossed $911 million. Michael is also $43 million away from becoming the top-grossing biopic of all time. According to Box Office Mojo figures, Oppenheimer tops the list. I'm Mark Kneefield.
21: Your next update in 15 minutes. I'm Gina Gottdeck on KOA. Let's go now to the KOA Traffic Center with a check of your drive. 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
4: It really turned into a tough drive out here this morning. It was so quiet for the first 2 hours, but then all of a sudden we had crash after crash. E-470, the toll highway coming west between Gartrail and Parker, still wrapping one up on the shoulder now, still backed up. Southbound 25 from Broadway to Colorado, still pretty tight on that jam. That's just volume. To the west in the foothills. Now, we do have a pretty big delay with at least one accident, possibly two, up around Genesee. This is westbound. They've got the left portion of the highway block. They're squeezing by to the right very slowly, and it's backed up all the way to Lookout Mountain. Right now, it looks like 270 and I-76 still running awfully heavy, and the accident on the turnpike is still working. Westbound, this is at the Northwest Parkway. It's mainly the HOV lane that's affected, but it's backed up to Wadsworth coming out of Broomfield. Jonathan Steele on KOA 850 AM and 94.1 FM.
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0: just eat it. You've seen him now, Gina. You can sing all this stuff.
1: When he came out in the fat suit, I mean, that's a quick transition to like full, I mean, like double chin. He had to put on like the whole suit and everything. And,
0: yeah.
1: He was a hoot.
0: I want to give Producer Dragon props here. He just tied in the topic of fast food in the previous segment with the Michael Jackson news story in one song. And I'm guessing Dragon thought I wouldn't notice that, but I did. That was particularly good work.
2: Well, thank you.
0: Very, very well done. Very well done indeed. We are waiting at some point. We think there will be a Donald Trump press conference today. You know, they were talking about 8:30 our time. This stuff doesn't usually start on time. And he's still doing a thing right now where he's in a room with the Prime Minister of India, a guy named Narendra Modi, talking about whatever they're talking about. Trump was asked if the Iran deal will be finalized, and his answer was, you never know. So it's this is going to be a very interesting thing. Trump is trying to have it every way on this. He's saying it's a great deal. It's going to transform the region. Oil will become cheaper than ever. But the rumors are wrong. But I'm not going to show you what it is until later. But now he's saying maybe the deal won't even be finalized. He's trying to have what in my business we would have called optionality in every way, which is like a way out in every way. I don't think this is working well for him. I don't want to prejudge it too much, but I don't think he's handling it well. And I hope he ends up handling it well, because the final result is more important than whether the process itself is great or not so great. But we will, you know, we'll see how it all plays out. Let me share this other story with you briefly. Denver Post headline from a few days ago. Scott Bottoms says God called him to politics. As he runs for Colorado governor, will Republican voters come with him? Now, so Scott Bottoms is a state legislator from Colorado Springs. He's one of three Republicans who are going to be on the primary ballot that you have probably already received if you are a Republican or unaffiliated voter. He is a pastor. He is a few things. I am not a fan. He says a lot of crazy things. Most recently, he is well known for claiming that there is a pedophile ring at the state capitol, but he won't tell anybody who's involved, including he won't tell any Colorado law enforcement authorities because he says he doesn't trust them and they're in on it. And apparently he hasn't told the FBI yet either. So he says all this stuff. And I actually think he's a complete lunatic, but I do want to focus on one particular aspect. Putting aside his lunacy for a second, all right? And let's just imagine that he's an essentially normal, devout person who believes that God called him to politics, right? And there are plenty of people who think that way. There are plenty of people for whom religion, faith is a very important part of their lives and believe that God has called them to do something. What I would like to ask, and I'm going to tie this into a tweet I just saw by Jeff Hunt. So Jeff Hunt is actually on another radio station in this town, and he was for a long time involved with Colorado Christian University. And he posted something last night saying the most toxic thing you can be to the Colorado electorate is a Christian. Now, Jeff Hunt is very Christian. He wears his faith on his sleeve, and there's absolutely nothing wrong with that. That is who he is. It's key to who he is and many of his friends and so on. And Scott Bottoms as well. And Victor Marx as well, although I think Scott Bottoms is, anyway, Victor Marx is also very, very overtly religious Christian, all this stuff. And so what I want to ask Republicans as you are heading into this primary is this. Put aside whether you think Scott Bottoms is crazy or not. Put aside whether you think Victor Marx is a grifter or not. Keep in mind what Jeff Hunt, a very religious guy and quite astute politically, says. The most toxic thing you can be to the Colorado electorate is a Christian. I think that's true to a certain degree. I think it's slightly exaggerated, but basically true, that being very religious is not a winning trait for voters in Colorado. And then ask yourself, if you are a Republican who cares about winning elections, why would you want Scott Bottoms or Victor Marx to be the nominee when you know they can't possibly win in the state of Colorado? And to be clear, I don't think Barb Kirkmeyer can win either. She'll get closer. I think it still won't be close. But if it's true that Colorado voters don't want religious candidates, why do so many Republican primary voters seem bound and determined to try to nominate one?
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1: KOA News Time, 8:32. Within this hour, President Trump expected to hold a news conference live from the G7 summit. It comes as the president hasn't revealed many details about the deal that he's set to sign with Iran on Friday, but he insists that it's a great one.
18: For a lot of reasons, but number one, by far, 99.9% is they will never have a nuclear weapon.
1: He also repeated his warning to Iran.
18: If they don't behave, we'll go right back to dropping bombs right smack in the middle of their head.
1: Trump telling world leaders that they will all benefit from the reopening of the Strait of Hormuz.
18: With the settlement where you're not going to have a nuclear weapon and then we bring them down on top of that, and I think oil prices might get lower than where they were before the war.
1: G7 leaders also pledging more military support for Ukraine in the war against Russia. We'll take some of the president's comments live here on KOA as they happen. Fort Collins joining Denver in getting rid of its Flock cameras.
19: The city council made the decision last night, voting to end their contract with Flock early. Police there had urged them to keep the cameras and proposed shortening the time they could keep the data. But city leaders cited privacy concerns. Police say it could take some time to remove all the cameras in the city, but they will shut them down immediately. Denver has also canceled its contract with Flock, choosing to use Axon instead. Brenda Stewart, KOA.
1: Colorado teenagers reporting marijuana is less accessible than it used to be.
20: In the latest Healthy Kids Colorado survey compiled by the state health department, 34% of kids report easy access to marijuana, down from 40% 2 years prior. Trade group Colorado Leeds spokesperson Mason Tavert says Colorado's regulations are working.
21: Virtually no one is getting into a marijuana dispensary if they are underage.
20: The state's marijuana enforcement division says 99% of dispensaries are complying with underage sales laws. Connor Shreve, KOA.
1: And the Denver Zoo will be introducing its new baby Sumatran orangutan tomorrow. The male orangutan was born on May 24th, and the zoo says he's thriving. His arrival represents an important conservation milestone, critically endangered for the Sumatran orangutan species. The zoo invites you to help name the infant for a $5 donation. In sports, the Rockies are hoping to take the series with the Cubs after beating them last night 5-2 at Wrigley Field. Our KOA coverage of tonight's game begins at 5:30. And a soccer legend kicking off the World Cup for Argentina, scoring all their goals in a win over Algeria.
22: Leo Messi! First career World Cup hat-trick ties the all-time goal-scoring record.
1: Kansas City fans rejoicing as Messi completed the hat-trick, leading his team to a 3-1 victory. On Wall Street, stocks slightly higher this morning. Right now, the Dow is up 183 points, S&P up 4 points, while the NASDAQ is up 6 points. U.S. crude oil prices are around $77 a barrel. And America is still shopping. New retail sales numbers from May show sales were up nearly 1%. This comes ahead of the wrap-up of the Fed meeting today, where it's expected to hold interest rates steady. Fox 31 pinpoint weather, sunny, hot, dry, high temperature in the mid-90s this afternoon, overnight low around 60 degrees. Tomorrow's high will drop into the mid-80s. We'll be back into the 90s.

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3: Alrighty, good morning. It's Wednesday. You're listening to Ross and Gina, producer Dragon behind the glass here on KOA, and we are coming up on America's 250th anniversary. Absolutely amazing. Joining us to talk about what that means in her part of the world, in her day job, which is an incredibly important thing for the United States overall. Ellen Stofan is Undersecretary for Science and Research at the Smithsonian and the former chief scientist for NASA as well. Ellen, welcome to KOA. Thanks so much for being here. I'm a big, big nerd, so I'm really happy to have you.
4: Thanks, and it's great to be here with you guys today. I've spent a lot of time in Denver, so it's nice to be visiting, even if it's just by radio.
3: So just give us kind of a macro overlook, and then we'll have some other questions for you, but a macro overlook at our shared future 250 and what this 250th anniversary of the United States means for the folks at Smithsonian.
4: Well, you know, the Smithsonian really holds the story of America. We've been around for almost 180 years. We've collected artifacts from all across the nation. So we really do tell this shared story of America's past, what's happening right now in the present, and then really thinking on how do we create a better shared future for all of us. So we're really excited about the 250th this summer. We've got all kinds of things going on here in Washington, a special exhibit in the castle where we've brought together artifacts from across the Smithsonian that have never been together before, ranging from things like Thomas Jefferson's desk where he wrote the Declaration of Independence, to Sally Ride's flight suit, to Thomas Edison's light bulb. So really telling that a story of American democracy, American freedom, American innovation. We have a state fairs exhibit at our Smithsonian American Art Museum and a really cool exhibit on bison at the Natural History Museum. But we're not stopping there. We also want to bring the Smithsonian to people across the country. So we're going to be at festivals all across the country. So lots going on this summer, both in D.C., but also around the country.
5: Ellen, I'm curious if you see certain artifacts or certain items in the Smithsonian that maybe have renewed interest, renewed popularity. It's like a go-to artifact that everyone wants to see, just like dependent on where we're at in our stage in our country.
4: You know, I will say, and I'm a little biased as the former head of the National Air and Space Museum, but those Apollo artifacts, you know, from the Columbia module that took our astronauts to the moon to Neil Armstrong's spacesuit, you know, that was a time when America was really together. And America showed what we could do when we put our joint efforts together. Over 400,000 people worked on the Apollo program from across the United States. So when you see something like those artifacts, and we see that in huge popularity of folks coming to visit the National Air and Space Museum.
3: A lot of folks don't know, but I know because I grew up out there, that the National Zoo actually falls under the Smithsonian umbrella. And I'm just really curious if the zoo is doing anything, or you guys are, you know, including the zoo in the 250th celebration.
4: We are. In fact, the zoo is in charge of one of my absolute favorite things we have going on this summer. So the zoo has started a program called the Lewis and Clark Resurvey to celebrate the 250th, where we're working with organizations along the Lewis and Clark Trail to put camera traps to record all the wildlife that we see today along that corridor and comparing it to the wildlife that Lewis and Clark saw along that trail when they traveled it well over 100 years ago. So that's an incredible way to me to celebrate the wildlife that we have across America, really understand how our backyards have changed over the last, you know, well over 180 years now. So such a really fun thing, and that's run by the National Zoo.
5: Is that something that will be live streamed, like people could watch online?
4: We have a website that people can go

0: too, if they go to the National Zoo and Conservation Biology website, you can find the link to the Lewis and Clark survey. And again, it shows the trail. It shows where Lewis and Clark saw animals. And when we start taking images, it'll show what's there now. So, yeah, everybody will be able to watch along and see what's happening.
1: We're talking with Ellen Stofan, Undersecretary for Science and Research at the Smithsonian and former Chief Scientist for NASA. Just have about a minute here, Ellen. But I grew up, I moved around a lot, but spent much of my childhood in Bethesda and was down there on the mall a lot and going to all the Smithsonian stuff. And I think, like pretty much everybody in the world, just absolutely loves the Air and Space Museum. I love the Air and Space Museum. So can you just tell us kind of what's new, whether or not it relates to America 250 with the Air and Space Museum?
0: Sure. We have a flown booster from Blue Origin that's about to come on view starting on July 1st. 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So we're really excited about all those artifacts. 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
1: Excellent. All right, I have one last question for you, Ellen, and I'm asking you this in your prior role as chief scientist. I'm looking for the correct scientific answer to my next question, all right? A deep science, could be a physics kind of answer here. Sock, sock, shoe, shoe, or sock, shoe, sock, shoe?
0: Oh, sock, sock, shoe, shoe. Come on.
1: Right. In space, too, right? Everywhere.
0: It's always easier. Always easier.
1: We have the definitive answer. Ellen Stofan, thanks for joining us. Thanks for being a good sport. I'm a little envious of your fantastic job, and enjoy the upcoming celebration of our 250th anniversary. It's going to be amazing.
0: Thank you.
1: All right. Thanks for being here. All right. That was fantastic. Love talking. I haven't asked Sock Shoe in a while. So I'm glad we got that in and got the definitive scientific answer. We are still awaiting comments from President Trump. We'll likely get those to you live here on KOA when they happen, but we'll see. Anyway, coming up in the next few minutes is your chance to win $2,500 to celebrate the America 250 that we were just talking about. Again, coming up in the next few minutes. Keep it here on KOA.
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12: KOA News Time, 8:49. Soon, President Trump is expected to hold a news conference from the G7 summit, possibly answering questions about the U.S.-Iran deal. It comes as U.S. and Iranian officials are set to sign a 14-point memorandum of understanding on Friday. Fox's Trey Yinks has details on what is reportedly supposed to be part of the deal.
13: Axios reports that within the agreement, there is an agreed-upon ceasefire across all fronts, including Lebanon. This also would include Iran reaffirming it will never have a nuclear weapon, and nuclear activities would be frozen during the talks. The U.S. will pause new sanctions on the Iranian regime and lift the U.S. naval blockade. Iran will guarantee safe passage for vessels going through the Strait of Hormuz for the next 60 days.
12: The U.S. will also release some frozen assets and allow temporary Iranian oil exports through a tiered system. Election officials tallying up the ballots from primaries in Georgia, Alabama, and Oklahoma in a tight gubernatorial race in Georgia. Rick Jackson won the Republican nomination over Trump-endorsed Lieutenant Governor Burt Jones.
14: Tonight, you made your voice heard loud and clear. Tonight, we did more than win a runoff. Tonight, we proved the people of Georgia are in charge.
12: Jackson will face off against Atlanta Mayor Keisha Lance Bottoms for the general election. In Georgia's Senate race, Trump's last-minute endorsement seems to be helping GOP Congressman Mike Collins, as he's projected to face Democratic Senator John Ossoff in November. In Alabama's Republican Senate primary runoff, Trump-backed Congressman Barry Moore defeated former Navy SEAL Jared Hudson. And Congressman Kevin Earn, who also had Trump's endorsement, looks to be the winner of the Republican Senate primary in Oklahoma. The Senate seat was open after Mark Wayne Mullen resigned to become Department of Homeland Security Secretary. Your next update at 9 o'clock. I'm Gina Gontek on KOA. 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
15: We're still looking at a pretty lengthy delay trying to get into the foothills and up past Genesee with a crash that's blocking the left side of the highway. It looks like the backup still remains right at Morrison, but it's just a creep show as you head up the canyon there. Highway 40 to get around that, you can get back on Genesee. Now, everything else is loosened up pretty well. You got slow spots still lingering on 270 both directions out of Commerce City, I-25 south from the turnpike to downtown, a little bit of traffic in between downtown and the tech center, as well as the west side of I-70. It seems to be pretty sluggish in between Wadsworth and Kipling. The rest of the way in, though, is okay until you get up Mount Vernon Canyon, so keep that in mind. Jonathan Steele on KOA, 850 AM and 94.1 FM.
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0: we're awaiting President Trump, who is supposed to answer some reporters' questions. He's in France right now at the G7 meeting. The president of France is speaking at the moment. These things never start on time. Again, that's not about Trump. They never start on time, regardless of who the president is. So we'll see what happens with all of that. He's under a lot of pressure right now because people are wondering what's in this Iran deal. And the way the story is sort of drip, drip, dripping, a lot of folks are just, folks who are huge supporters of President Trump, right? I'm not talking about Democrats. It doesn't matter what Democrats say, right? The Democrats are always going to criticize anything Trump does. There's an old joke that's not originally about Trump, but I think it applies here. And that is that if Trump walked on water, Democrats would say, look, he can't swim. Right. So they're not the point. But if you look on conservative Twitter, you'll just see a lot of people who are really uncomfortable. And that's all I'll say right now is uncomfortable because we just don't know. And so I think Trump is at this point feeling a lot of pressure that he needs to answer some questions and that the American people want details. It's already Wednesday. So far, he has said he would release it by Friday. And it's supposed to be signed in Europe on Friday. He's in Europe and it's Wednesday. One wonders if he will stick around and go to the signing ceremony himself. At this time, it's supposed to be J.D. Vance who goes. If you ask me to make a prediction, I would predict that he does not go. And if I were his advisor, I would advise him very strongly to not go because there is a high likelihood that this thing falls apart because you're dealing with an entirely untrustworthy negotiating partner, for lack of a better word, on the other side. And there is a very good chance that this whole thing blows up and literally, and we have to go back to blowing up parts of Iran again, parts of at least their military apparatus. And I don't think Trump will want to have the side-by-side pictures that will go up in campaign ads in the midterms of him going to a signing ceremony and smiling over the pen and then having to bomb Iran again. So I don't think Trump will go. But in the meantime, the public wants to know what's in this deal. Hopefully we will find out soon. Michael Brown's up next. Thank you, Gina. Thank you, Dragon. Have a wonderful rest of your Wednesday.
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11: KOA News Time 902. I'm Gina Gontek. We're standing by for remarks from President Trump live from the G7 summit in France this morning as he's expected to answer questions regarding the deal with Iran. Trump has continued to say that the Strait of Hormuz should be fully reopened by Friday as soon as the U.S. inks this peace agreement.
23: With the settlement where you're not going to have a nuclear weapon and then we bring them down on top of that, then I think oil prices might get lower than where they were before the war.
11: But lawmakers on both sides of the aisle are raising concerns, still unsure of exactly what's in the deal.
24: Sources tell ABC News that U.S. intelligence agencies raise serious doubts about whether Iran can be trusted in the final stage of these negotiations. Vice President J.D. Vance is set to travel to Switzerland for the final signing ceremony of this deal. But again, the vice president, the president, Iran, they've already signed this electronically, and the text has not been revealed to the American people.
11: That's ABC's Rachel Scott. Once President Trump speaks to reporters, we'll deliver some of his remarks here on KOA. Fort Collins joining Denver and getting rid of its Flock cameras. The city council voting last night to end its contract with the company early, citing privacy concerns. However, police have urged them to keep the cameras. Denver also canceled its contract with Flock and chose to use Axon instead. The town of Beaumar moving forward with plans to gate off its community. Town trustee Liz Manning says that the gates were approved back in February and are meant to act as a neighborhood safety precaution.
25: Our roads are not designed to be thoroughfares for arterials between Bellevue and Sheridan. They're residential roads. They are narrow. We don't have sidewalks. It's a huge hazard for pedestrians, including children.
11: One of the gates would go up on Sheridan Road, the other on Prospect Street. Denver and Littleton leaders, though, have threatened to install their own barriers on their side of the road, cutting off Beaumar residents from the most convenient routes in and out. In sports, the Rockies defeated the Chicago Cubs 5-2 at Wrigley Field yesterday. They'll visit the Cubs again tonight with our KOA coverage of that game beginning at 5:30. The Broncos continuing their mandatory mini camp with two more practice sessions today and tomorrow. And quarterback Bo Nix making his first appearance in the full offseason practice yesterday, telling reporters he remains on track to be ready for training camp in late July following his second ankle injury. Ankle surgery. In another Broncos news, outside linebacker Jonathan Cooper expected to appear in court today after he was arrested twice in a 7-day span for domestic violence charges. On Wall Street, stocks mixed this morning. Right now, the Dow is up 143 points, S&P down 8 points, the NASDAQ is down 77 points. U.S. crude oil prices are around $77 a barrel. According to AAA, the national gas average and Colorado's gas average, both around $4.02 a gallon. Today. The Federal Reserve's latest interest rate decision is also due today. It'll be the first announcement on rates with new Fed Chairman Kevin Warsh. Fox 31 pinpoint weather, sunny, dry, hot today as our temperatures will reach the mid-90s this afternoon. Overnight low should dip down to around 60 degrees, cooling off a little tomorrow as our highs will be in the mid-80s. Currently it's 83 in Denver. Our next update at 9:30. I'm Gina Goddeck on KOA. Let's go now to the KOA Traffic Center with a check of your drive. Here's Jonathan Steele.
26: Yeah, we got a couple of really big problems north, or to make that south and west of the metro. Okay, we've been mentioning this accident up near Genesee has most of the highway blocked to the left side. The backup looks more like a parking lot. It is barely moving. It's backed up all the way to C-470. Definitely jump off the highway there at the Morrison exit and run Highway 40 to work around that. That will save you a whole bunch of time. And then down south for anyone that's trying to get into Castle Rock near Plum Creek on a crash. It looks like several lanes blocked there. I'm looking at about a 5 mile backup coming up from Larkspur and past the Plum Creek area. The rest of the freeways, even though it's still a little busy here and there, they are starting to loosen up. Jonathan Steele on KOA 850 AM and 94.1 FM.
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0: home of the blowhard, Michael Brown. Download the iHeart app, follow The Situation with Michael Brown and The Weekend with Michael Brown, because Michael Brown demands rules of engagement. He even bribes little girls to pimp his website. Insert child labor. Follow Michael on X, Instagram, Facebook, text to 33103, and Michael would disregard. Touch the little red hemorrhoid on the app and talk directly to the talent. God bless Dragon Redbeard. Insert Lance update.
1: Good morning from some city in southwest New York State that I can't pronounce. In response to yesterday's talkback, yes, we used to live in Colorado for 27 years before relocating to South Dakota. Also, rule of thumb, if it's below 50 degrees, the top is down. Unless the wife is long, then I have to leave the top up because it'll mess up her hair. Everyone have a great day.
2: I'm sure he means above 50 degrees.
3: Yeah.
2: The top is down.
3: Right.
2: Not below 50 degrees
3: right.
2: And the top is down. But yeah. If you're in a convertible. But
3: you know, if you.
2: Sun's out, top down, the end.
3: I mean, it is. Here's the plan for the day, just so you have a little bit of an agenda of what we're going to do. I came in prepared. My topic A for the first hour was my analysis of the agreement. Now, I think I should just kind of set that over there. And we'll wait. And when Trump starts his press conference, we'll take that live and complete. So instead of my analysis, let me tell you two things. First, let's walk through what they, whoever they are, is saying about this agreement. It should be the following. The Iranians reopen the Strait of Hormuz. We lift the naval blockade. See, one, you know, tit for tat. An action and then a reaction. The second one would be Iran dismantles its nuclear program. Then we would provide phased sanction reliefs. The third one would be that the Iranians stop funding and arming their proxy network like Hezbollah, Hamas, all the others. And then that would give us a reason to then provide some small additional sanctions relief. The other thing I would add would be that Iran ought to abandon their long-range missile program. If and when that is verified, we would provide additional sanctions relief. The other thing I would want to see in this is that the Iranians, in their systematic human rights abuses, they open the country to meaningful reform. Yeah, but that's what I would want in here. And once that's done, verified, then the United States and its allies, particularly those in the Middle East, the Arab nations, could support economic reconstruction and investment. But that's a tough nut to crack right there. The next, Hezbollah withdraws from southern Lebanon, and Hezbollah actually disarms. Israel could then fully withdraw from north of the Litani River into Lebanon. They could withdraw south of the river, and that would withdraw them fully from Lebanon. But that's contingent upon Hezbollah withdrawing and disarming. That would mean everything is based on performance. There would be no upfront rewards. The Iranians would have to act first. Any benefits would come later. But let's go back to the one point that I'm actually watching to see if we really get something about this. And I'll sort it this way with one word. And I want you to kind of grab this word because my entire argument turns on this one word, inherent. When we signed the UN Charter, and we did sign, in fact, we helped write the stupid thing, Article 51, preserved what it called the inherent right of individual or collective self-defense. Inherent. It's not granted. It is not confirmed. It is not handed down by some committee in Geneva. It's not handed down by some memo signed electronically in Switzerland. Inherent, meaning it was there before the paper, and it'll be there after the paper. I've been dwelling on that word and a phrase that lawyers use, privity of contract, because everything that we may or may not be hearing and everything that we can tend to hear from the other side depends on you forgetting what I'm about to talk about. So we know, just to kind of give you a baseline for this press conference coming up, here's what happened. American and Iranian officials e-signed, they got a docu-sign in an email, a memorandum of understanding. Apparently, J.D. Vance, the vice president, signed it. On the other side of the MOU, on the docu-sign email going back and forth, Tehran's Speaker of Parliament signed it. And according to at least one leaked version of the text that I saw that was attributed to Bloomberg last night, it opens by declaring an immediate and permanent end to the war on all fronts, including Lebanon. Well, that sounds real lovely, doesn't it? Peace on all fronts? I mean, who could be against that? Here's who: Hezbollah. Because that same day that the DocuSign was going back and forth, Hezbollah fired rockets into southern Lebanon at Israeli forces who are north of the Litani River. The Israeli military intercepted those missiles. The ink on the permanent end of the war, MOU, was still wet, and the war was already not ending. And then POTUS stood next to the Emir of Qatar and said that Israel's been taking too long, killing too many people, of the wrong people. And this is where I want you to just think for a minute. Maybe Syria should handle it instead. His words: if Israel can't do the job without killing everyone else, he'll do the job. Syria will do the job. The he in that sentence is the president of Syria, a former jihadist, a former member of Al-Qaeda. We're being asked to trust a former jihadist in Damascus to police an Iranian terror proxy on Israel's northern border? My God, I live in some, I don't know, Alice in Wonderland. Wow. Now, I promised you that I want to give you the other side of the argument. The president's defenders will tell you three things. They'll say he's not telling Israel it can't defend itself. He's just criticizing how they defend themselves. Too long, too many civilian casualties. And they're right that some proportionality and civilian harm are real obligations under the international laws of war. And they'll say this is just statecraft. A great power brokering a regional peace sometimes has to lean on its friends for the larger deal they're trying to get. Yeah, okay. And then they'll say that handing the Hezbollah problem to Syria is just a smart outsourcing of a fight Israel's been bleeding over for, what, 2 or 3 years now? Okay, I get the arguments. Let's rip them apart. The first one, he's just critiquing the method. That falls apart the second you read the actual words. There is a canyon between saying you're fighting this badly and saying, hey, step aside and let somebody else fight it for you. Let Syria take care of it is not a note on a war technique. It's a motion to substitute Israel's judgment about Israel's own survival with the judgment of the guy currently running Damascus. That used to be a part of Al-Qaeda. That's not criticism. That's a replacement. And the second argument, oh, this is just statecraft. This is just the diplomatic dance that's going on. I'd be more sympathetic to it if it actually worked. But let's look at the evidence in front of us now versus what we may hear at any moment. They brokered a peace and excluded the one nation with the most skin in the game, Israel. And the result? That deal, when it was announced, was being violated by Hezbollah rockets before the signatures finished loading on the stupid DocuSign. The Quds Force commander is on social media threatening to close Bab al-Manbab, a second shipping lane, while your big achievement is supposedly reopening the first shipping lane, the Strait of Hormuz. When a ceasefire is being shelled on day one, that is not hardball diplomacy. I think that's probably more like a structural defect that has been built in by leaving the most important party outside. Well, maybe not the most important party, but certainly leaving a party. This is, to be a little sicko, this is a menage a trois, all right? It's Iran, it's the United States, and it's Israel. There might be a fourth, I guess, Syria, if Trump's going to throw Syria in there. That's the easiest one to dismantle because it asks you to take the largest leap of faith on the thinnest evidence possible. Trust the former jihadist. Nah, that's the plan. That's not a security guarantee. That's wishful thinking. So here's where I am before I hear anything else today, which may change everything that I'm saying right now. A ceasefire that one side is firing rockets through is not a ceasefire. It's a request for unilateral disarmament aimed at the only party that's honoring it, which happens to be us. And then we're telling Israelis to stand down under those conditions that doesn't end the war. It just kind of quietly decides who's allowed to win it. A lot of what I just described rests on a leaked version of the MOU, reported at least as of last night by a single outlet. Now, everybody and their dogs got it, and everybody and their dogs reporting on it. The specifics could and probably are going to shift the minute the president sits down and starts, or stands up and starts speaking, and then the Q&A starts. But here's the thing, man. And this is why I'm sort of not worried about this. The principle does not move. Whatever the document says, whatever Switzerland or Pakistan or whoever it might be produces, it cannot reach across borders and cancel a right the United States itself, when they signed the UN Charter, said is inherent. That inherent right is what we do on a national scale, what we do on Fridays on a local kind of U.S. scale, taxpayer relief shots, is what the UN Charter does on an international scale. That countries have an inherent right to defend themselves. Because a right that you didn't grant is a right that you cannot revoke. You cannot revoke the right of self-defense, either for an individual or for a nation. And so far, we have not given Israel the right to defend itself, so we can't take it back. And I'll leave you with the question that ought to settle it for anybody that's maybe still on the fence. Ask yourself just one thing. Would we accept it? Would the United States of America, would any of us sit still while some foreign capital we'd never been invited to the table inform us that we'd taken too long defending our own border, and that we should just kind of step aside, let the neighbors handle it? You know the answer. You knew it before I even asked the question. And a right that's good enough for us is frankly good enough for our allies. This is all packaged in what lawyers call privity of contract. I described a little bit yesterday, but just to remind you, because this is what I kind of want you to watch for in this press conference. And that is, when two people enter into a contract, like a treaty, like an MOU that's supposedly going to result sometime in the future, at least within 60 days, going to result in some sort of treaty or agreement or some peace agreement, whatever you want to call it, there's a party sitting over here that the president and the Iranians are kind of ignoring. And that's the state of Israel. If I were Netanyahu, if I were the Knesset, if I were just Israeli citizens, Jews, Arabs, all of them, Christians, everybody that lives in Israel, I'd be furious. I'd be absolutely furious. Because we have no guarantee that Hezbollah is going to stop shooting rockets just because the Iranians told them to. Now, they may eventually, you know, the Iranians can cut off the flow of money, and eventually Hezbollah will run out of money to buy the rockets and pay their soldiers, and pretty soon that whole organization might fall apart. And I hope to hell that it does, sooner rather than later. But what's Israel supposed to do in the meantime? Just watch the missiles come over and go, well, somebody signed a contract that says we can't shoot back, so I guess we won't shoot back. No, it's not good enough for me. So we don't know, we don't really have a clue what the president's going to say, but I want you, as you listen to it, I want you to think about two people making a contract, in this case, the U.S. and the Iranians, and in that contract, we're essentially saying and leaving out a party that has a vested interest in it, that's the Israelis, who have just for, you know, decades just been trying to survive while the world's greatest sponsor of terrorism has just continued to pass cash on to Hezbollah and Hamas to continue attacking and killing innocent civilians. Wow. Talk about him. That's some sort of menage a trois that I don't care how sick of a pervert you are, you don't want to be in that one. No, I don't want to be in that one. So let's do this, Dragon. Let's just take a break early. Let's do that, see what happens. And whether he starts or not, I got a lot of other stuff to talk about, and we'll do that too.
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19: That was the moment when I realized I got to do something. I was scheduled to go in for knee surgery. And for the pre-op, they do the blood work. It was determined that I was now type 2 diabetic and I was severely overweight. Years ago, I could cut back and lose weight, and I was finding it difficult to do that. 2 days into the Awaken 180 program, my daily glucose level went from 170 down to 61. 1 week into the program, I lost 10.5 pounds. That was the eye-opener that I knew this was the right thing for me. They teach you the lifestyle change and how to be smart. I just can't say enough good things about Awaken 180 and the positive effects it has on you. It has completely changed my life.
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25: Broncos quarterback Bo Nix, recovering from ankle surgery, made his first appearance in a full offseason practice Tuesday. Said he remains on track to be ready for training camp. Rockies scored 5 unanswered runs, beat the Cubs 5-2 at Wrigley. Avalanche traded forward Ross Colton and a prospect to the Predators for goalie Magnus Crona and 2 third-round picks. I'm Ron DeMoss.
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27: KOA News Time, 9:30. I'm Rob Dawson. We are waiting for President Trump's news conference from the G7 summit in France for any additional information on what the U.S. and Iran may have agreed to. Right now, we don't know much from the administration.
28: They did put out a statement overnight supporting this agreement, calling it a breakthrough, but it is not even clear if all of the G7 leaders have actually seen copy of this agreement. We know lawmakers back in Washington have not, and they are clamoring for this agreement and briefings from the White House on what is included.
27: ABC's Karen Travers. Coming up this afternoon, a Denver City Council committee is considering a resolution which would support continued development of the Front Range passenger rail project. And this resolution includes plans for proposed special event stations. The City Council committee gets underway at 1:30. The markets are mixed right now. The Dow up 166 points, NASDAQ down 47, the S&P down 2. Rubber game of the 3-game series, Rockies Cubs, KOA coverage at 5:30 this afternoon. Fox 31 pinpoint weather today, sunny, breezy, and hot, high 95. Tonight, becoming partly cloudy and cooler, low 54. It's 85 in Denver right now. Our next update at 10 o'clock. I'm Rob Dawson on KOA. And now to the KOA Traffic Center, here's Jonathan Steele.
29: Got tough there late in the rush hour. Unfortunately, we've had 2 accidents down to the south. One's on 225 southbound at Parker. It looks like center lane left shoulder area. It's backed up to about Iliff, so no worse than that. But ahead of that looks real good into I-25. But unfortunately, if you're heading south through the tech center, an accident just down past Arapahoe, that does have traffic backed up to Bellevue. And it looks like the northbound side's heavy coming up from C-470. It looks like they finally cleared the accident up near Genesee. We've had that one working for, it seems like, a couple of hours. We're still tied up coming up Mount Vernon Canyon. The other delay was down south near Plum Creek. That accident also clear, but it backed up for nearly 5 miles, so very slow in recovering. Jonathan Steele on KOA 850 AM and 94.1 FM.
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31: Good morning, Michael and Dragon. Had to come into Colorado for work today. Just have a few questions. A, okay. Where the hell did all these people come from? B, Are red lights optional now? I don't know if you guys seen the movie Falling Down with Michael Douglas.
0: Yeah.
31: That's how I feel every time I cross the border into Colorado. If it's not potholes, it's the people. Have a great day.
0: There's some spot, Drag. I don't know what it is, but there's some spot that runs about if you haven't lived in Colorado for a while or Colorado's not, if you're looking around and it's not the Colorado that you remember. I don't even know what the spot is.
1: It's some housing in a housing community or something in Wyoming.
0: In Wyoming. Oh, yeah. Okay. Yeah. But he's spot on. Those are probably two of the major things right now is who the hell are all you people? What are you doing here? And by the way, red lights still mean stop. Still mean stop. Every day, the one intersection at Vinderford Ranch and South University, I now find myself doing it more often than not at every other stoplight. Light turns green. If I'm the first car, I look. I now look before I go out.
1: In a little bit of fairness here, our little circle over here on Union and Monaco, that's typically red when I pull up in the morning, but it's 4:30 in the morning, so I'll run that one.
0: Oh,
1: I'll stop, look every direction. I don't see a single car anywhere. And I'll just go.
0: Oh, when I was coming in at, 5 or 5:30, I do exactly the same thing. Because it would be one car that was, going on Union that would bring everything to a stop. And it has no automatic reader, just cycles through.
1: Right. Yep.
0: So I do the same thing. I look around, look behind me, look everywhere. There's nobody in sight. Just pull in the parking lot.
1: Yeah. But if the sun's up, people, don't run the red light. Just don't.
0: Yeah. And it just seems to be, and maybe it's the whole red car theory, but I just seem to see more and more of it because the more I see it, the more I look for it, the more I look for it, the more of it there is.
1: I see it a lot on the red turn lights when it goes from green to yellow to red. And then it seems like three or four more cars after it goes red. Guys, stop. Don't.
0: Yeah. Well, I've been like two or three cars in line to make the left turn when the lights turn green. And I see the light turn green. I look down to see if the car, two cars in front of me is starting to move. And in my peripheral vision, I can see the red light and boom, a car still going through. It's nuts. It's nuts. I put up last night on Heck of a Job. I thought that the story I did yesterday about the refinery in California, the Valero refinery being shut down.
1: Wait, where did you put that?
0: I put that at
2: heckofajob.com.
0: I put that article up. Apparently it's got quite a bit of interest in it. But I added some additional things into what I talked about yesterday because I titled it "The State That's Committing Suicide" or something to that effect. But as I was digging through my notes last night and then

we're going to talk about the SAVE Act. I'm so sick. I'm not sick of the act. I'm so sick of the just drumbeat. Last night, I'm driving to meet somebody for dinner. And John Thune is being interviewed by Brett Baer. And I just wanted to, just the mealy mouth kind of me that he was, the way he was talking about stuff. Well, you know, Trump just wants some things, and just because of the way the Senate works, we just can't always do everything that he wants. What a bunch of bullcrap. So let's go to the SAVE Act. What is it? What it does is pretty simple. It would require proof of citizenship to register to vote. It would require a photo ID to cast a ballot in a federal election. You can be for it or against it. That's not what I'm arguing. That's a separate conversation. Obviously, I'm for it. But I'm not arguing the bill today. I'm arguing why it isn't passing. And what I heard John Thune say last night just made me want to crawl through and just, well, I can't say it. Because then somebody will turn me into the Capitol Police and I'll get an investigation. I wanted to slap him. Just slap him. Just come on. Come wake up. Come on. Quit lying to everybody. How does a bill become law? You learn the cartoon version in school. A bill passes the House, passes the Senate, the president signs it. The SAVE Act has already cleared the House. So it's sitting over in the United States Senate, and this is where it dies, or where it's being allowed to die. Listen to the difference, because the difference is the entire ballgame. Here is what nobody explains to you about the Senate. To actually pass most bills, you need a simple majority, 51 votes out of 100. We have 53 votes right now. So you'd think to yourself, oh, 53, that's more than 51. The bill passes, it's done. But it doesn't work that way, and here's why. Before the Senate can take that final 51 vote pass or fail vote, it has to first stop debating. And to stop debating, and let me be crystal clear here, they're not actually debating. No, they're not in the well of the United States Senate. There aren't 100 senators, each taking a turn, standing up, making their argument for or against. They're not throwing, you know, paper airplanes at one another. They're not shooting paper wads through, you know, McDonald's straws. You know, the McDonald's straws are sized perfectly for a spit wad. We should pass those out to U.S. senators. They could just, you know, sit on the floor of the Senate and just spit at each other with spit wads. And it'd be something productive, at least. It'd be entertaining, at least. They'd be doing something for their money. So they're not actually debating. But the bill is in the debate stage. Now, to stop or shut off the debate, in the lingo, you need 60 votes. Not 51, you need 60. That second number, that 60-vote hurdle, is called the filibuster. And stopping the filibuster is called cloture. So the minority party, right now the Democrats, they can just refuse to stop debating. They threaten a filibuster, so now you need 60 votes to overcome it. Republicans only have 53, and the bill never gets to the part where 53 would be enough to win. It's strangled out in the hallway before it ever gets to the Senate floor. This is the most important sentence I'm going to say in this entire story. So write this down. Get your crayons out and write it down. That 60-vote rule is not in the Constitution. Guess what? It's not even in the official Senate rule book. It's a habit. You know, like, I can't do it on air now. I'm just going to crack my knuckles. It's a habit like cracking your knuckles. It's a custom the Senate chooses to honor. It's a custom that John Thune chooses to honor. And a custom can be set aside by the people in charge if they want to. That's the fight. That's the entire fight between two senators. On one side, you got John Cornyn of Texas, soon to be former Senator John Cornyn of Texas. And Cornyn keeps saying, I'm paraphrasing, look, the votes just aren't there. It's just the math. Now, what I find interesting about what Cornyn said was that is exactly what John Thune said yesterday on Fox News.

0: He said, literally, look, the votes just aren't there. It's just math. We have 53 and you need 60. It's not going to happen. And everybody who isn't naive or misinformed knows that. And on a certain narrow technicality, both Cornyn and John Thune are correct. If you walk onto the Senate floor right now and hold a regular vote to shut off debate, you're probably going to lose 53 to 47. That's true. And I'm not going to stand here, or I guess I'm sitting, I'm not going to sit here and tell you that it isn't true. But I want you to watch what Cornyn and Thune are doing. This is the move. They both keep answering a question that nobody's actually asking. He's answering this question. Can we win a normal vote tomorrow? Well, the honest answer to that is no. Enter a third senator, Mike Lee. He's actually asking something completely different.
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24: Michael, I agree with you. John Thune, John Cornyn, rhinos, despicable. I don't know what we got to do to get rid of these clowns, but it doesn't look good. I mean, look at all these judges that should be impeached. I mean, the country's just not getting anywhere because of this Senate. The House is barely moving, but the Senate is just, you know, you could just say they're Democrat for all I care.
0: That's my frustration with them. Here you have an 80-20 issue that even Democrats on the other side of the aisle, they wouldn't admit it right now. But they probably actually agree with the SAVE Act. Now, they would never vote for it, and that's fine. They got to play their stupid little games. Let them play their stupid little games. But Cornyn and Thune just rubbed me the wrong way. But enter Mike Lee, the senior senator from Utah. He's actually asking a completely different question. Lee is asking, Is there any path to pass this bill if the majority leader actually had the spine to use it? And the answer to that question, I believe, is yes. There absolutely is. And let me show it to you, because it's not complicated if somebody would just explain it. So let me explain it. Let me do some explaining here. Remember I told you the 60-vote filibuster is just a habit? Well, here's how that habit actually works in practice today. The leader brings up the bill. They talk for a while. They hold the 60-vote test. It fails, and then, and this is the key, everybody just goes home. The Democrats don't have to do anything. They don't have to stand up. They don't have to talk. They just have to not show up with 60 votes. So the bill quietly suffocates. The Republicans take the bill. They take a really nice pillow and stick it over the bill until it just smothers to death. So once it suffers, once it dies, those Republicans say, well, we tried. Go elect us more senators, and well, that's that. I got a name for that. It's called the zombie filibuster, or the fake filibuster, because there's nobody filibustering. Nobody's standing on the floor talking. It's a filibuster in name only. It's pure theater. But, and this is Mike Lee's entire point, the rules already allow for something different. The rules say that if 51 senators are physically present and they demand a vote, the minority can't just sit there and let it fail. They have to actually get up and talk to block it around the clock all night. That's a real filibuster. That's the one you've seen in the movies. Mr. Smith goes to Washington. Somebody's standing at the microphone for 18 hours reading the phone book to run out the clock. And the catch for the minority is eventually human beings get tired. Eventually they got to take a whiz. Eventually somebody's got to sit down. And when they sit down, you vote. And then 51 beats 47. So no rules need to be changed. No nuking anything. That path exists right now in the rule book as written. It just requires Thune to make the Democrats actually do the hard, exhausting public work of blocking the bill out loud. Republicans don't have to do anything. This forces it onto the Democrats. That's what Senator Lee means when he says, and I'm quoting him, it could happen, quote, with strong resolve to continue debating it until it passes, close quote. That's the machinery. That's the absolute machinery. When we get back, let's talk about the politics.
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34: KOA News Time. 10 o'clock. I'm Rob Dawson. Let's go right to France at the G7 Summit. President Trump speaking right now.
35: And I want to thank President Macron, Bridget,
6: his really lovely wife, fantastic person, for welcoming us to France for an extremely successful G7 summit. I would say it's one of the most successful. And this meeting could not have come at a better time. On Sunday, we reached an agreement with Iran that achieves everything we set out to accomplish, everything and much more. Ending the current conflict, reopening the Strait of Hormuz, and preventing Iran from ever obtaining a nuclear weapon. That's what it was all about. That was about 99%. Iran cannot have a nuclear weapon. They can't develop it, buy it. They can never have a nuclear weapon. At the same time, with this announcement, or close to it, as people started to think it was going to happen when Iran was making some very positive statements, the stock market has surged to record highs, picking up thousands of points over the last short period of time, thousands of points. And oil is dropping like it has never dropped before, at levels that, when it's in numbers, down $7, down $8. They've never seen anything like that. But if we didn't do this deal, we could have dropped more bombs for another 3 weeks, 2 weeks, 4 weeks, 2 years. You would never have the Hormuz Strait open. You would never have success. Your market would have, instead of going up at levels that nobody's ever seen before, would go down at levels that nobody ever saw before, maybe except for 1929 or whatever. And, you know, all the tough guys don't realize that this wasn't a 3-month deal. This was years in the making. You know why? Because I was the one that killed General Soleimani. And if I didn't kill General Soleimani, we probably wouldn't be talking right now about this deal, because he was a mad genius. They never were able to replace him. But a lot of people forget that. The tough guys, you know, the tough guys that would drive the country right down the tubes. The past 2 days have provided a chance to discuss the details of this historic agreement with many of our closest friends and allies, including the G7 nations and many presidents and prime ministers. As you saw, Prime Minister Modi was here. We had a long talk. He's a great guy. They are thrilled that we made a deal. Every one of them. There's not one nation that came to us and said, please, sir, keep dropping bombs on them. Please keep dropping bombs. The stupid people say that. But I'm thrilled to report. And by the way, those last 2 days were brutal. $200 million worth of bombs. And, you know, it is expensive, too, by the way, aside from everything else. And they knew I was coming for a third night. We informed them we're coming for a third night. They didn't have their Navy. It's sunk. They didn't have their Air Force. It's gone. Not one plane. They didn't have anti-aircraft equipment. So we got free rein. They didn't have their leaders. But they have a new group of leaders that I think is, actually, I think they're smarter. I think they're very smart. I think they're far less radicalized. And I think they're... I think they're really good. They love their country. You know, you talk about regime change. Nobody will say that, but I guess that's, look, their one set of leaders is all gone. Their second set of leaders is all gone. Their third set of leaders a little bit gone, but for the most part, and frankly, I think that's regime change. I think they're going to behave much differently. I think they see a different way of life that they were never exposed to. So the one thing I didn't want to see is I didn't want to see economic catastrophe. If you kept this going, that could have happened. But all I know is every time we talked about the possibility of peace, the stock market shot up like a rocket ship. It never went down. They didn't like it. The people, you know, the stock market is more brilliant than anybody there is, including the people on this stage, other than me, of course. Let's see. I don't know. What do you think, Scott? Is the stock market more brilliant than you?
8: No, sir.
6: That's a terrible statement. All right. The stock market is quite brilliant. And every time we said something amazing, like we're going to settle,
8: it would go up. And every time we said something negative, like, guess what, we're not going to be able to settle, it would go down very big, Peter, very, very big. Tells you something. And you know, I've studied presidents, some good, some bad, some great. Not too many are great. And some really bad. We had one just recently. And the one president I did not want to be was the late, great Herbert Hoover. I didn't want that. And who knows what would have happened. But bad things happen, so the past few days have provided a chance to discuss the details of the deal with the closest friends and allies, the heads of countries. They were all here, a lot of them, far more than the seven, as you know, a lot of them. And they put out a statement. I think President Macron, who did a great job, by the way, did a really fan him and Bridget, they did a great job, but they all put out statements saying they love this deal because they want to see it over. And they love the fact that the hormones, don't forget, if we were going to drop bombs, let's say we went another month, another 2-3 months, maybe weeks, could be another 3 months, could be whatever. What do you have left? That may be nothing, but you don't have, the strait will never be open. Because people that own billion-dollar ships, these ships cost $1 billion. They don't like sailing ships or having their ships participate. When you go up the coast and you go through the strait and there are rockets flying over your head, they want to protect their billion-dollar investment. You wouldn't have oil for maybe years. These are stupid people. But nobody was tougher than me. Nobody hit Soleimani. You know, when I hit Soleimani, people thought that was the biggest thing to happen in the Middle East for 50 years. That was the biggest event. He was the boss of Iran and respected, but he was a mad genius. He was a genius, the father of the roadside bomb. When you see young men, and in some cases women, mostly men, walking around without legs, without arms, with a face that's been blown to smithereens, it's Soleimani, 95%, 96.2, they say, or something. 95%. That was Soleimani did it. Happened to come from Iran, and I blew him up. You remember that? I blew him up in the Valley of Death. He got off his plane, and we followed him, and in all fairness, because they've been wonderful to me, Israel, but they didn't want to do that attack. They were all set. The night before the attack, they informed me they didn't want to do it, so I had to make a decision. I made the decision to do it, but it was a joint venture, as we say in the real estate business. That was a joint venture between Israel and us. We studied it for a month. We knew what plane he was going to be on almost a month before. He only traveled on commercial airliners, big ones with lots of people, because he knew we wouldn't shoot him down. He's very smart. But we knew he was going to be on that plane. We followed him. And then Israel informed me that they won't do it. And I had to make a decision. I had some very good generals, and not the ones you see on television, very good. And I want to thank also Pete Hegseth and General Raisin Kane, who's phenomenal. Okay, these guys are phenomenal. They can't be better. But I had some good generals, and I said to them, well, if Israel's not going to do it, we're all prepared. Do we do it? Do you like doing it or not? He said, sure. If you want to do it, we can do it. How well? We'll do it just as well or better. We'll do it ourselves. We don't need anybody. So we took out Soleimani. One of the biggest events to happen, the Middle East, maybe ever, but they say 50 years, they say 100 years. I was with the Prime Minister of Pakistan. He said it's maybe the biggest event that has ever taken place. Nobody could believe it. So that's when it started. It didn't start like 3 or 4 or 5 weeks ago. And Obama wouldn't do it. What Obama did was he did the JCPOA. He loaded up a plane with $1.7 billion in green cash from banks all over Washington, Maryland, and Virginia. They were stripped of all their cash. They had no cash to do payrolls. It all went into a Boeing 757, a wonderful plane, and they flew it to Iran. And they gave it out to people. They bribed people. They thought they were going to get it done. Then they gave billions and billions of dollars after that. and they got a deal that was a road to a nuclear weapon. I get so angry, I guess. I'm allowed to get angry when I watch the Democrats. They talk about it all the time. We had this deal done. You had a deal that was going to give them legally a nuclear weapon. And if that happened, Israel would have been blown away. And in all fairness to Bibi Netanyahu, who happens to be a good man, gets a little excited sometimes. But he happens to be a very good man. We've had an amazing partnership. He's been an amazing prime minister. We have a little dispute over Lebanon. I say, you can do a little softer touch, Bibi. You don't have to knock down a building every time somebody walks into it that's from Hezbollah. But it's been an amazing partnership. But he will say, we're the big partner, and he's the very small partner, and that's true. So he came to the country, and he begged Barack Hussein Obama, the president, not to do the JCPOA. He said it could be the end of Israel, and it would have been if I didn't come along. And Obama didn't listen to him. Bibi actually went to Congress and pleaded with them, and he got nowhere. And they had this horrible deal that was horrible for Israel, horrible for Israel. And that's where it stood. And then I came along and I terminated that deal. It had very little time left. You know, it was a short-term deal. You know, with countries, you need hundreds of years. You don't need 8 years and 9 years. This isn't like you're signing a lease on a candy store in the corner. You need hundreds of years. This was a short-term lease. It expired long ago. Had I let it run, it expired. You wouldn't have been around. A lot of people wouldn't have been around. But Israel would have been terminated. I think the whole Middle East would have been terminated. You saw that when everybody was shocked that all these missiles, they were aimed at these different places. Qatar, Saudi Arabia, UAE. Think of it. Bahrain, Kuwait. They got hit. Nobody thought that was, even I didn't think it was going to happen. They didn't think it was going to happen. They were going to take out the entire Middle East, including Israel. And if they had a nuclear weapon, they would have used it within moments after getting it. So I made it very tough for them when I terminated the Barack Hussein Obama catastrophe. JCPOA, one of the worst deals. NAFTA might have been worse, but that was worse economically. This deal was really dangerous, what he did. He gave them everything, including a lot of money, which we don't give them, by the way, just in case you have any question. We'll be giving this out so you can read it and you can see. And it's a memorandum of understanding. If it doesn't get done in 60 days, that's all right. We go back to bombing. You know, I don't want to do that because it's so good. But we might have to, because we're never going to let them have a nuclear weapon. But they've agreed not to, and you'll see that very clearly in the agreement. But then the second phase of that was they were building, or they were enriching material, as they say. I call it nuclear dust. They were enriching material under granite mountains. Granite being, for those not in the construction business, granite being a very strong, the strongest stone. It's not as pretty as marble, but it's much stronger. It's a lot stronger. Like the new granite I put on the stairs of the White House going to the Oval Office, the black granite, it's rated 1 million years plus. No marble's rated that. Marble's rated 100 years if it's outside. So these are granite mountains. And the B-2s came along, and they hit those air shafts in the dark at 1 o'clock in the morning with no moon. They had a beam going right up everywhere. Those guys did a job, and then they were criticized by certain members of the press, like CNN, for possibly not doing that much damage. And it turned out that the damage was far greater. Those mountains collapsed right on top of everything. Nobody's going to get that for a long time, unless we want to get it. We'll get it. But we're the only ones that can. And they say China has the equipment to get it, and we have the equipment to get it. And it's actually not valuable. Not a lot of value, but we'd like to get it psychologically. But nobody's touching it. We also have cameras. That's what Space Force is. We have the best. We have the greatest military in the world, by the way. But I'm proud of Space Force because I started it. We have Space Force cameras on every single door, well, there are no doors, they've been pretty well shattered, but every area of that, if somebody walks in and he's got a badge with his name on it, like Mohammed something, which is about a 50-50 guess, Mohammed something, they can tell the name They can give you a serial number. We can see things you wouldn't believe, the quality of the stuff that we have. That's why we've been so successful. That's why our blockade will go down in the annals of history as being unbelievable. Nobody's ever seen a blockade like that. It's like a steel wall. So what happened is we then terminated that, and I call it the nuclear dust, and that was the end of that. But if we didn't hit that with the B-2 bombers, or if it wasn't successful, they would have had a nuclear weapon, a nuclear bomb, at a very high level, not the highest, but it would have been a very high level. We have much bigger, but we hope that we're never going to have to use it. We have the most. Russia has second. China is very far behind, but going to catch up, unfortunately. You know, they're catching up. But we have the most. We have the most powerful. But we also have the most. But Russia's not far behind. And then you have China in third place, but they'll within 5 years, they'll be probably even. And we ought to make a denuclearization deal. It would be so great. We don't need all of that. We don't need to be able to blow up the whole world 300 times over. It's terrible. Really, if we could do a denuke deal, I'd love it. And one of those two is very willing to do it, I will tell you. But the other one is less willing to do it, and you need all of them. So the deal we reached with Iran on Sunday will be signed shortly, tomorrow, maybe the next day. Subject deals. My whole life is all about deals. That's all I ever did is make deals. And crazy things happen with deals. I've gone into deals where it's a guarantee. No way it can not be signed. And it doesn't get signed. And I've gone into deals that you have no chance of making. And they go like nothing. So, but we're going to most likely sign a deal. They want to sign a deal. And they've been acting very appropriately. They took a big two hits last week. Those were two very big hits. So importantly, Iran has agreed that they will neither produce nor procure a nuclear weapon. Neither produce. Because originally they said, they talk about that they will not develop a nuclear weapon. And some people found it okay. These guys didn't, in all fairness, but some people, but I didn't like it. Said it won't develop. I said, what happens if they should buy? I don't know. It's pretty, very dangerous for somebody to sell, because whoever sells them a nuclear weapon will get nuked themselves. If they sold a nuclear weapon, only a few that could do it, they would be nuked. They wouldn't have that country long. So it's a very dangerous thing for somebody to do. But I wanted it in there. So it's develop, procure, buy, anything. And you'll see that when you see the agreement. But it's appropriate that we release the agreement. And we did send a copy to Israel, by the way. They've been a good partner. Again, I think they could do better with respect to Hezbollah. I'm not saying they shouldn't protect themselves. I'm saying when two drones are shot into the desert and drop harmlessly, you don't have to knock down buildings in Beirut. They could behave better. And frankly, they could do a better job. I love them as a partner. They were terrific. But they could do a much better job with Hezbollah. On that, I don't think they're doing well. And I feel very bad for Lebanon. Lebanon's been, you know, it was a great culture. It was a great, they had the professors, the doctors, the lawyers. It was an incredible culture, maybe the highest in the Middle East for years and years, centuries. And for the last 50, 60 years, they have been just trashed. They have been living in hell. So they'll work closely with us to turn over the so-called enriched material that's very deep in the bowels of the earth, very deep. Nobody can get it. So it's not important that we do it quickly, but we could do it fairly quickly. When we have a chance, we'll do it. But in the meantime, we have cameras on every inch of it. Nobody can do it. And if they do, we'll hit them with Patriots, that's all. And they'll be gone. And they know that. Technical discussions on the removal of all stockpiles of enriched materials will begin immediately. We're going to start that immediately. And unlike Barack Hussein Obama, who sent Iran pallets of cash and any relief they receive under this deal, they'll have to get based on merit. And it won't be from us. We don't have to give them anything. But some people may want to invest. Like, what are you going to do? Say you can never, ever invest in a country? I mean, it's pretty tough. I don't mind being tough, but it's pretty crazy. You can invest in a country. You can invest in any country you want, but you can't invest there. Well, they need investment because we did $1.5 trillion, maybe $2 trillion worth of damage. So somebody's going to have to help them out. There's no guarantee about helping them out, and could be their neighbors will help them out a little bit. I don't know. But it's a lot of money. Almost nobody has that kind of money. That's the kind of damage that was done. But we're not investing any money. There was a fake story. There was a fake news story that got a man, a person, a good person, J.D., made a statement. It was a perfect statement. And they reported it in a very strange way. But that's why it's fake news, I guess. So we don't give them money. We don't give them any of that. And what happens is, with time, if they behave, if they be a citizen of the world, a reasonable citizen of the world, and I think this group, again, I think I didn't do this for regime change, but I think this group is regime change. I mean, hey, the first group is dead. One little morning, having breakfast, the whole group, they thought they'd never be caught because we never bombed during breakfast, but we bombed. And they all, 88 people, and I'm not proud of that at all, but the second group came in and they were very unreasonable too, and they were all gone, and then the third group, we've been dealing with them, a couple left this planet, but we've been dealing with them, and again, they've been fine. I mean, I've had a lot easier, I've had some easier ones. They're tough, they're smart. Maritime traffic through the Strait of Hormuz has already increased very substantially, and the normal flow of energy will resume in the coming days, and trillions of dollars will be made by the world, and the stock market will, I believe, continue to rise. The only difference is that a player that's very volatile, very tough, very smart, frankly, you know, they have in one way a primitive culture, but it's also a genius primitive culture. They're very smart people, very good negotiators, but so are we. So rather than possibly going into a depression, rather than having your favorite president be Herbert Hoover, I was always the one I didn't want to be. I wouldn't have preferred Nixon. I wouldn't have preferred, there are plenty I wouldn't prefer, but the one I always thought of, Herbert Hoover.
0: I'm going to stick with this presser primarily because it's breaking news. We need to cover it.
8: And of course,
0: but, dear Lord, please let us get to Q&A, and please let us get to Secretary Rubio so we can get some substance about what the deal is. That's what I care about, not this braggadocio, boring history lesson. Hang tight. Just hang in there. Hang in there.
8: Which we'll be talking about and support. I mean, they have to have some because other people have some. They got to have some. Somebody said, you shouldn't give them one. And I have guys, I like some of these guys, but I don't think they're smart. Sir, you shouldn't let them have any missile. I said, well, what am I going to do? Am I going to let Saudi Arabia have missiles, but they can't have them? Yes, sir. It doesn't work that way, you know? It doesn't work that way. And missiles aren't the problem. Missiles are, they hurt a little location, but they don't blow up the planet. So the Gulf nations will address the non-nuclear issues. We'll be talking about the ballistic missiles, and we'll talk also about the terrorist proxies that they have. That we don't want that to happen. But I want to thank our partners in both Pakistan and Qatar. These people work so hard. And they knew him a little bit, in the case of Pakistan, quite well. In the case of Qatar, they were sort of at odds end. You know, Qatar was great because they had right next door. When I flew from there, from that location to Saudi Arabia, I'd fly for 40 minutes, and I'd fly to UAE for 40 minutes, two great leaders there, by the way. In the case of Saudi Arabia, the father's still alive, and he's fantastic, and the son is going to be great. He's going to be great. The crown prince and Mohammed at UAE is an incredible warrior. He was dropping bombs last week. I said, who the hell's dropping all those bombs? It was UAE. He's a good fighter, Mohammed. But every administration for decades has sought to get Iran to relinquish its nuclear ambitions, but the threat only got bigger, the words got bigger and bigger and stronger and bigger, and nothing ever happened. And Iran got stronger and tougher. If we didn't blow them up the first time and then blow out those weapons, they would have been unstoppable. This should have been, what I'm doing and what I did, should have been done years ago. Would have been much easier, much less firepower. But it wasn't. And again, I want to thank all those countries, and I want to thank Israel and Bibi Netanyahu. So obviously the breakthrough would not have been possible without the unprecedented pressure the United States put on the regime over the past year and a half. But again, it started a long time ago. It started with the death of Soleimani. That was a big deal. No president in history has ever been tougher on Iran than I have, and they know that. And by the way, if they don't honor the agreement, or some things aren't even mentioned in the agreement, it's a memorandum of understanding, but we have an understanding of certain things without writing it. And if they don't honor that, we'll probably go back to bombing them until they honor it. You know, it's amazing what bombs can do. So I say it, the Obama deal was a road to a nuclear weapon, and let's call it the Trump deal was a wall for a nuclear weapon that the nuclear weapon could not get through. Nobody's going to get through it. We built a wall. They weren't going to have it. And that's what we have right now. And it says very clearly, the most important clause to me, too, number one, the strait opens, but that's much less important than the other clause, clause number whatever, 5, 8, is a very strong statement that they will never have a nuclear weapon. And it doesn't say they'll have one in 5 years or 10 years or 20 years. With Obama, they were able to enrich very quickly. This agreement now provides Iran with a historic opportunity. If they follow the path of cooperation, we'll have opened for them. Their country will have a chance to survive. Now think of it, you know, they have 91 million people. People want me to bomb the bridges. Why don't I bomb? I already did, because, you know, they went back on one of their promises and I bombed their biggest bridge, the equivalent of the George, that was the George Washington Bridge of Iran. But we bombed that bridge, you saw that. One quick strike by an F-22, the most beautiful fighter jet ever made, by the way. In fact, we're ordering some more of them. We're bringing it out because it's so effective. It's incredible. It's incredible. Well, look, we have the greatest military in the world. Those B-2 bombers are unbelievable. Who would have thought they could handle, each had two because the flight was so long, but they handle three of the biggest, heaviest bombs, hundreds of thousands of pounds, and they handle them like they're nothing. It's amazing. And also, they're undetectable. They flew into Iran. Totally, think of it, totally undetected. Now, Iran's waiting for them. They're waiting for them. And they never saw them. 1 o'clock in the morning, they never saw them. They're stealth. And we just ordered 22 more. The newer, upgraded version, which I guess is better. I don't know how the hell you get better. But as I expressed to the world leaders here this week, it's my hope that the peace agreement will be the beginning of a much larger deal all across the Middle East. We're very close. Look at the job we've done in Gaza. Look at Hamas. Hamas has been very silent. You haven't read anything about Hamas. And we're trying to get them unarmed. You know, they grew up with a machine gun in their hand. I think they actually, when they were born, they came out with a machine gun in their hand, so it's not the easiest thing. But they've actually, you know, behaved pretty well, considering this was not the lifestyle that they were taught to have. But including an end to all Iranian aggression, and they're not going to be Iranian aggression, and an end to war and terror in Lebanon. So the Lebanon peace is something we'll have to work on a little bit. It's a very small piece of the puzzle, actually, but it still makes a lot of noise. The big deal is the Iran deal. That's where the money is, where the power was. But they have Hezbollah, and we got to get that done one way or the other. We'll do it. I think Israel can do a much better job on it. Syria would love to do it. I was very responsible for the gentleman at Syria that's now the president of Syria. He's done a tremendous job. He's put that country together in a year and a half. sort of like our country, a year and a half, it's pretty similar size. They said, "Don't, please don't put him there. He's a very violent man. Al-Qaeda." I said, "Well, I know one thing. A Boy Scout's not going to work. And he's actually done a very good job. He'd love to go in. And, you know, Hezbollah is an enemy of his. And he'd go in, and he, but he wouldn't knock down buildings every time he hears there's somebody. He'd just go and get him with precision. But I don't know that people want that. Maybe they don't. Maybe Lebanon doesn't. We have to be guided a little bit by Lebanon. And by the way, the president is going to be coming, prime minister, president, going to be coming over to see us very shortly, over the next week or two. Good man. He's, you know, man is living. What a tough life he's got, because he's got tough groups of people. And it's amazing. Amazing there is a Lebanon with all they've been through. They have been treated worse than just about, I think, anybody. Disrespected incredibly. So the expansion of the Abraham Accords is the other thing that we hope we're going to get. And I think Saudi Arabia, if they lead the way, they'd be doing themselves a big favor, because everybody that's in it, UAE went in right from the beginning. Again, he's a warrior. And they never got out. Nobody ever got out. You think maybe during the war, they were all afraid of, everybody was afraid of Iran. And that's why we ended up with the original members. But then when the election was rigged, that's right, and I wasn't here at all, nobody cared about anything. The country went to hell in every way. That was the least of it. Middle East was the least of it. The country went to hell, allowing 25 million people into the country, unchecked and unvetted, many of them criminals, many of them murderers, 11,888 murderers allowed into our country. So this was the least of it. But the past 2 days have also provided an opportunity to discuss a number of other key issues with members of the G7 and our partners. Yesterday morning, we had a productive conversation on the war in Ukraine. I spoke with President Putin. I spoke with President Zelensky, and he was there. And President Putin, I spoke over the phone with. And something's going to happen. They're losing a lot of people, a lot of soldiers are losing soldiers. Both are losing a lot. Russia's losing more.
0: You've got to get to the agreement.
8: The offensive ones.
0: You've got to get to the freaking agreement. We need to know what it is that you've agreed to. Put the Secretary of State on. Put Howard Lutnick on. You need some rest. You need to do something. But we're in this. KOA is in this. So hang in there. We're eventually going to find out something. It may not be what we want or what we like, but good grief.
8: Update on how the United States is leading the world in responding to the Ebola outbreak in Africa, sending $375 million in aid so far to help stop and contain the crisis at its source. And we've done great. I was with the president of a couple of presidents came over, by the way, from African nations, and they were so happy with what we did. But where it's unfair is we gave $375 million. The rest of the world gave essentially nothing, maybe a couple of bucks, but nothing. And they were all saying, thank you so much. And I think they've done a good job. It's a terrible thing. Ebola's a terrible thing. That's an unbelievable one. Fortunately, it's not like COVID where it's that easy to spread around, but it's rough. And we've done a good job. We've moved people to certain quarantines, certain locations. But today we also had excellent meetings on the economy and artificial intelligence, which is amazing what's going on with that. It's going to be the biggest thing ever. We have to be very careful with it. It's both great and could be bad. We have to be careful with it. But we're leading China. We're leading the world on that. We're allowing them to do their own electric plants, because they need, as an example, those buildings are so big. And they're not taking the community's electricity. I gave them the right. It was my idea. I gave them the right to build electric plants. Like Con Edison in New York, dig we must. And they've come up with plants that nobody's ever seen anything like them. Those are by very high IQ people. So they're actually building electric plants. So, because otherwise they could never build a building, because the grid is old and tired and broken and a mess. So they're building it, and they're going to sell their, very cheaply, they're going to sell their additional, their extra electricity into the grid. So we take care of a lot of things, like California, which doesn't have nearly enough electricity. They don't know what they're doing there. And instead of having blackouts and brownouts, they'll be able not to. We found a great deal of unity here at the G7, and we signed a declaration on illegal immigration, the first time ever for a G7 statement. They did a beautiful statement. We signed other agreements to step up the to step up and to really coordinate and spend a lot of time coordinating drug trafficking and the stopping of drug trafficking, which is crazy. It comes from Mexico.

0: And the president is a very good woman, but she's a very scared woman. The drug cartels are totally running Mexico. It's not even close. We agreed to accelerate our efforts to secure our critical minerals and rare earth supply chains, where we have great companies really going to town. We're going to give everybody a big run because we do it better than, and we had to get motivated. The G7 also agreed that the United States' new approach to international development based on the private sector investment is working at levels that they never thought possible. It's really working. I held a number of very positive bilateral meetings, including with the president of France. It was a very good meeting, actually. The Emir of Qatar, Sheikh Tamim, who's... I tell you, I wish I could really know the guy. You know, some people say, well, he lived in that neighborhood. You can't be saying things that you'd like to have him say. He was fantastic on this, and he's been a fantastic guy in terms of energy and getting energy out there. President of the United Arab Emirates, Mohammed bin Zayed, who's an amazing warrior. President El-Sisi of Egypt. Prime Minister Modi of India, we spent a long time together today. I spoke to Mohammed. I spoke to the Crown Prince of Saudi Arabia a number of times. They're all so happy that they're still, you have to have them happy too, you know. We're using their airports. Not that they could stop us if we didn't want them to, but it'd be nice
1: if the Crown Prince of Saudi Arabia is happy about this deal, for the love of Pete, tell us what the deal is.
0: We spoke to all of them and many countries all over the world. They're so, every country, I think Israel too. Look, think of what Israel's getting. They're not going to be nuked. It's very simple. I told Bibi, your biggest risk was that they drop a nuclear weapon into the middle of Israel. They'd only need one. And there would be no more Israel. Think of it, baby. You got the best, the most important thing that you were asking for is that. So I think they're happy. Some people are going to be, not him, but there are some people, some writers, some that I thought were friends of mine, but I don't want them as friends anymore because they're either stupid or they're bad people. But we stopped nuclear holocaust. And it stopped, too. I mean, there's not going to be any of that. So from the beginning to the end, it was clear that this week, America's back. It's bigger and better and stronger. We're more respected as a country right now, I think, than we ever have been. And we were a laughingstock 2 years ago. They would laugh at us. We had a man that should have never been there. You know that. A man that would walk up to a podium once every year. And they'd ask him, what flavor ice cream do you like? I like vanilla. Then he'd try and find the stairs, which he couldn't find most of the time, and he'd leave. This is very unfair reporting. And then you said you didn't know about that. You didn't know there was something wrong. We can never let that happen to our country again. To me, the worst. We had the worst inflation ever. We had the worst in prices and the costs. It's all coming down now because the oil is bringing it down. You're going to see numbers that are going to be amazing. But this evening, I look forward to a very special dinner with President Macron and his fabulous wife at the Palace of Versailles. I sort of like that palace. Has a lot of gold. I want to check it out. It's a beautiful palace, maybe the most beautiful of all. I hope you're going to get to see it. The ones that are traveling with me, I hope you're going to get to see it because it's amazing. But they asked me if I'd stay a little bit longer and go to Paris. So I'll get home a little bit later, but it'll be a nice dinner. But I'm interested to see it. I mean, that's the ultimate, I guess. It's the ultimate of its type. Louis XIV, celebrating the 250th anniversary of America's founding and America's oldest alliance. And we're celebrating that a little bit tonight. They'll have the biggest people in Europe at the dinner. And those people love our country. And hopefully Europe's going to find its way. Europe is having a lot of hard times. They're doing some things very badly on energy and on immigration. They're doing things very badly. And we'll be talking about that tonight. So with that all said, if you want to ask us any questions, feel free to ask the people behind me. Huh?
1: Thank you, Lord. Thank you.
0: Peter?
2: Bonjour. You've been clear, President Trump, the United States is not going to directly pay Iran. but the U.S. is

0: going to let the Iranians start making billions of dollars, selling oil, accessing this reconstruction fund?
1: Only if they're doing things right. We're not doing anything. We're not putting up money. Only if they're doing things right. If they're doing things right, if people want to invest, they can invest. But they had this $300 million fund. It's only $300 million fund. It's only if they're doing things right. Remember this also. When you talk about billions of dollars, they've had much more than $1 trillion worth of damage done. They got a long way. They'll be 15 to 20 years to rebuild what they have right now. So they have to behave themselves. If they're not behaving, they get hit again. You know, they'll be hit again because we can do it very easily. It's going to take a long way for them to build back their anti-aircraft stuff. It's going to take, and you know, the other thing I want to thank China, President Xi, I was with him. And he stayed neutral, totally neutral, and I appreciate it. And I want to thank Vladimir Putin. He was very neutral. They could have made it much more difficult for us. And I want to say it, you know, somebody would say, oh, that's terrible. He's thinking President Xi of China. Well, let me tell you, I had a long talk with him. You know, they have shoulder weapons to knock down airplanes. That it's not like the real deal, but they're accurate. They're fairly accurate. I said, I would really appreciate you're not giving or selling any of that stuff to Iran. And you know what? For the most part, he didn't. So I just want to thank them because they made it a lot better.
0: Can you explain, though, what the difference is between giving Iran U.S. dollars and unfreezing U.S. dollars for
1: Iran? Well, the unfreezing is an easy one to answer. We have taken a lot of their money, and we have their money. We have taken their money. It's not our money. It's their money, and we froze it. At a certain point in time, I guess we're going to have to give it back. You know, if we didn't give it back, nobody would ever invest in the dollar again. If you took their money, because I thought about it, you know, I'm not the most perfect person. I said to Scott, why do we keep their money? What the hell are we giving it back to them? But, you know, people from lots of nations, some nations we don't agree with, they have their money. The dollar's become very strong under me. And they don't want to have a little conflict with somebody and end up having the United States just take their money. So if you do that, you really don't have a system.
0: And I did just want to ask you about this. A wise man once said in January of 2020, Iran never won a war, but never lost a negotiation.
1: Who said that?
0: Donald Trump.
1: Well, that's what I thought you were going to say.
0: So how do you go back to the United States and convince a skeptical American public that this deal is a win?
1: Well, look, here they lost militarily, okay? It's very tough because I know that no matter what, if I'd go another 3 or 4 weeks, the same people that are critical would say, he went too long, he should have done, you know, no matter what. If they raised the white flag of surrender, and if they said, praise be to Allah, Donald Trump is the greatest president ever. We totally concede. We totally give up. This war is over. We have failed. The New York Times and CNN and a couple of others are not all that dishonest. They say Iran had a great victory, okay? And they practically do that. You know, it's amazing. When we knocked out their last ship, they had 159 ships. When we knocked out the last ship, the Times refused to do a story on it. They said, why wouldn't you? They don't have a Navy, and you don't want to do a story on it. They don't have an Air Force. You don't want to do a story. We need a fair press. And that's why they're all doing so badly, because they lost credibility. When I went in a landslide and I had 93% bad press, they'd take good stories about me and make them bad. But the only reason that happened is because they have so little, the media has so little credibility that the people voted for me. 93% of the stories on network, ABC is horrible. I think ABC is the worst. NBC is terrible. And CBS is terrible. CNN, obviously. and I never get good service, no matter what I do. I could do the greatest thing. I won't get good service on this. I'll get it from Fair Media. I'll get it from all over the world. They're running good. But no matter what I do, I'm going to get bad press. I know that. Now, if I did the opposite, if I went out and continued to bomb them for another 4 hours, just bomb the hell out of them, I'd get bad press on that. No, there's nothing I can do. But what this does is it allows the ships to go. If we keep bombing, those ships won't be going. And you're talking about $500, $600, $700 million a day. It's a lot of money. A lot of money. That's why the world is okay. It's liquid. It's fine. Also, we run out of reserves in about 4 weeks. You know, there are reserves all over the world, and we would really run out. And there'll be a time when you wouldn't be able to get it. And you want to see bedlam? So for all those so-called geniuses that want to show me how smart they are, ask them, why didn't they blow up General Soleimani? Ask that of the general and a couple of other people that I like very much, but boy, are they wrong. Go ahead. How about you? Thank you, Peter. I give you more, Peter, but people will say I like you too much.
2: Thank you, Mr. President. Bonsoir.
1: You know, he told me that first day in office, he asked me like 7 questions. I answered all of them. Is this true? He said he just answered more questions in one meeting than Joe Biden did in 4 years. Okay, you know, I'm not going to get you in trouble, but that's what you said. Go ahead.
2: Bonsoir, Mr. President. In the art of the deal, you write about the importance of leverage.
1: Yeah.
2: Obviously, you have a lot of leverage when it comes to Iran, whether it's militarily or through economic sanctions. What leverage, sir, do you have when it comes to Israel and Hezbollah to ensure that they abide by the ceasefire?
1: Well, I think we have leverage just by the fact that we really have Iran now has to be good. They have to behave. And we might help. That's a much smaller conflict. It's a conflict that should be able to be over with. I'm surprised it's taken so long. And it's a much smaller, but we have a lot of leverage. We have the greatest military anywhere in the world. We have the strongest, most powerful. Look at the blockade. By the way, the blockade was more impactful than all of the bombing raids where we dropped $1 billion worth of bombs on Iran. The blockade was so incredible. The naval blockade, the admiral, the whole thing, not one ship got through. That meant no money got through. They were dying. They had no money. They have inflation that's 250 or 300%. They have no money. We have tremendous leverage. We have the leverage of the economy, as an example. We'll get that done. That's a small one, and we'll work with Israel and get it done. But I'd like to do it. I mean, you have people living there. Buildings are being dropped on top of them or right alongside of them. How would you like to live there? It's so unfair, especially Beirut. You know, you go into Beirut, and I looked at the scene 2 days ago, yesterday, where they hit. That was a big hit. That was unnecessary in my book. Yeah, please.
3: Two questions. If you could clarify something you said just a few minutes ago. One of the goals of Epic Fury going into it, you said was...
1: Say it again. Speak up.
3: Sorry. One of the goals of Epic Fury, you said going into it, was to destroy Iran's ballistic missiles and its capabilities to build more.
1: Yeah.
3: Why is it acceptable to you now that they keep some of that capability? And Iran is...
1: What are they keeping? What are they keeping? They have less than other nations now. We knocked out probably 84, 85% of their missiles. The rest of them are underground. They can't even get them out. You know, the other night's raid, I think it was on the first night, we knocked out hundreds of their missiles. Actually, by mistake, we were hitting an area, and it, you know, you can sort of see when the bombs are going off, and then you see one that looks like, wow, what happened? A lot of missiles knocked out. No, but what are you going to do? Let's spend another 2 weeks and give them none. They don't want to be firing missiles right now. They're going to have a hard time rebuilding. They're going to have a hard time rebuilding. And if people from the Middle East, you know, if people want to invest, and again, they don't have to invest at all. But if they do want to invest, it does have oil. It does have probably a future, but it's going to take a long time. But are you going to let the 91 million people starve to death? I mean, one of the things I was very intent on, they have water desalinization plants, very good ones. I could have knocked them out in 5 minutes, just like I knocked out Cargill and I knocked out everything but the oil. I said 25, it was so complete. The only thing there is the pipes coming with the oil because I didn't want to ruin the world market because they do a lot of money. But I didn't want to do that, no. It would have been so easy. It would have been easier, and I would have satisfied a group of 10% of the people, but it would have been the wrong thing to do. And it could have caused an international depression.
3: Iran's position has always been that their nuclear program was for civilian purposes. If they come back after the signing of this and say they want to continue to have a civilian nuclear program, yeah, is that acceptable to you?
1: Well, I've said to them always, I say, look, you have probably the third largest oil reserves in the world. What the hell do you need nuclear for? You need nuclear for some electricity. So I've always felt that way. So we've been pretty tough in that. You know, it is a little hard, though, when you say that somebody wants it, other people have it, other adjoining states have it, and you're not letting them have it for purposes of electricity and things like that. It's always a little tough. You have to use a little common sense, please. New York Times, please.
4: Thank you, Mr. President, for the question. Now that you're approaching a new phase in this conflict with Iran, can you now say whether you will hold anyone in your administration accountable for the strike on a school that killed more than 100 children on the first day of the war?
1: No, if it was a fault, and as you know, that's under investigation. It's such a strange question to be asked at this state, because you're talking about a long time ago, but nobody did that on purpose. I guess you'd have to say about them, what about the thousands of soldiers that they blew up when they opened their car door? What about the thousands of people that were killed by Iran? No, mistakes are made. The war is nasty. But I know it's under investigation, and I could have a report for you tomorrow. I would ask Pete Hegseth that question, because they have it under investigation. Please.
5: Mr. President, you've been saying all week that this deal permanently prevents Iran from getting a nuclear weapon, but the drafts of the deal that have been floating around barely mention Iran's nuclear program. So can you explain how exactly the deal achieves that goal?
1: So when I say permanently, it should be permanently. But if it's not permanently, we will bomb them. They will be bombed, just like I bombed them on Wednesday night and Tuesday night, and was going to bomb them on Thursday night at a level that was three times greater. And
6: well, there we have it. We've got a sensitive question. If you keep talking about they can't have a nuclear weapon, what are you going to do if they start after one? Well, I'll just start bombing them again. I guess that's the entire MOU in a nutshell. I can't take this anymore. Dragon, let's take a break and come back.
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22: KOA News Time, 11 o'clock. I'm Rob Dawson. We still don't have many details on an agreement between the U.S. and Iran from President Trump, but in a news conference still going on, he did reference it.
23: It's a memorandum of understanding. If it doesn't get done in 60 days, that's all right. We go back to bombing. You know, I don't want to do that because it's so good. But we might have to.
22: The president speaking after a long day at the G7 summit in France.
23: If we didn't hit that with the B-2 bombers, or if it wasn't successful, they would have had a nuclear weapon, a nuclear bomb at a very high level, not the highest. But it would have been a very high level.
22: He did not directly answer a question from Fox's Peter Doocy about convincing a skeptical American public that this is a win. The president also clarified a statement made about a $300 billion fund to rebuild Iran, saying that it is a private fund, not something the government will give out. Also happening now, a Denver City Council committee is hearing a proposed change to the revised municipal code, which would update the requirements for child care facilities to better align with the state, the city's Office of Children's Affairs, Rick Gutierrez.
24: When child care providers sign a lease, but they're having to wait to actually
0: have their first day of classes and their first day of care. That's lost cost, and that's not maximizing the efficiency for those providers.
22: Gutierrez stresses updating the code wouldn't come at the expense of downgrading health and safety requirements. The Anti-Defamation League is asking the feds to investigate the Boulder Valley School District over complaints a Jewish middle school student endured months of harassment. The eighth grader at Southern Hills Middle School and students there often taunted him with anti-Semitic slurs. ADL lawyer James Pass says the student told school leaders, but they failed to intervene.
2: These were not one-off incidents. There was a pattern and escalation of anti-Semitic harassment and discrimination that the school did not address thoroughly.
22: He says their goal is for the school district to meet with them and prevent other students from being bullied. Some Denverites I know are going to the New York Knicks ticker tape parade tomorrow, and people are paying up to $750 for someone to hold their spot.
3: I want to be a line slave with it.
4: I don't like that. I mean, you have to be there early. That's what it needs to be. Camp out there with your friends and wait, not pay other people. I don't like that.
24: I wouldn't do it myself, but I completely understand why people are doing it. I mean, you got to be there, right? You can't be there all day, but you got to be there at some point.
22: The Knicks beat the San Antonio Spurs for their first championship in 53 years in the NBA. The markets right now are mixed. The Dow up 186 points. The NASDAQ down 33. The S&P off 5. And oil sitting at around $77 a barrel, up about 61 cents, about 1%. Rockies go for the series win in Chicago against the Cubs. KOA coverage starts at 5:30. First pitch at 6:05. For Fox 31 pinpoint weather. Today, sunny, breezy, hot, high 95. Tonight, becoming partly cloudy and cooler, low 54. And tomorrow, mostly sunny, high 86. Right now, it is 87 in Denver. Our next update at 11:30. I'm Rob Dawson on KOA. Now to the KOA Traffic Center is Jonathan Steele.
25: All right, thank you, Rob. We've got just a couple of accidents off the freeway system, one that should be clearing here shortly if it hasn't. Northbound Parker at Dartmouth, also down south on Arapahoe at Quebec and Alameda in Virginia. Freeway's actually not doing badly. You got Pena running a little heavy out of the airport. 270, some slight slowing east coming off I-76. And I-25, a little bit of slowing also. Now, if country. They're in the middle of doing rockfall mitigation over Vail Pass, and it is currently closed between Vail and Copper Mountain. So we're looking at some backups that should reopen here shortly. Jonathan Steele on KOA 850 AM and 94.1 FM.
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33: 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I won't use the creepy little girl's voice because our new goobers will not understand.
34: Michael Dragon, this could be the most painful speech I think I've ever listened to. Where's the agreement? Let's just talk about the agreement and move on. I have never missed somebody speaking off of a teleprompter so much in my entire life. My four-year-old can hold topic better. Oh.
35: That sums it up right there. Oh. Yep.
6: Yes. Let me give you a little chronology of what happened today. I came in about a little after 8 o'clock sometime, and I don't know, Dragon came out probably, I'm guessing at an 8:25, 8:30 break.
35: Somewhere around that, yeah.
6: Yeah, 8:25, 8:30 break, stopped at my cubicle and said, have you seen Tepper's text message? And I said, no, I haven't gotten anything. And Dragon said, well, Trump's doing a press conference probably around 9 o'clock. So your program's probably going to get blown out of the water because management wants to take this because the Iran deal is a big deal. And I didn't get a text, so I just said, okay, well, yeah, if that's what he's going to do, that's what we're going to do. So we start the program. Press conference doesn't start. Then the press conference does start, so we take it. Now, there's a point where what Drag and I are doing, we're both looking at each other and we're both cursing each other and thinking, well, we've started. We really can't stop because the minute we stop, then he'll start taking questions and the substance of what we've been looking for will then, and we'll have to, you know, it's just a fumbling. It causes problems with sponsors and the traffic. And by the traffic, I don't mean the cars on the road. I mean our schedule that we have that we go by. It mucks up everything. So we reached the point where we're like, we're in this deep. We can't stop.
35: In for a penny, in for a pound.
6: Yeah. But the further it goes, and you heard me say, break in a few times and say, basically I'm apologizing and calling this out is this is an absolute cluster. I'm also monitoring X, and then I start going to the Wall Street Journal because oftentimes when there's breaking news like this, they will do a running tab of what's being said because I'm having a hard time paying attention. I mean, if I had a video game on my laptop, I'd have been playing a video game. It was that bad. But neither the Wall Street Journal, the New York Times, NBC News had a little bit of a running tab, but they were doing other news in the running tab about this speech. So I finally said to Drag, and I said, I can't do this anymore. We got to stop. And we stopped at the normal time we would for a break. I just happened to look up. And when I look up, I realize that CNBC has dropped out and Fox News has dropped out. And he's apparently left the stage. And Rubio and Lutnick never took a question. We don't know any more after an hour of that horrendous, disturbing, speech. That's not the right word for it. That hour-long rambling, we know no more than we knew at the beginning. Here's what I find fascinating. I had spent considerable time putting notes together about, well, here's what my first, here's my open. There is a 14-point document circulating this morning. It's a memorandum of understanding between the United States and the Islamic Republic of Iran. It ostensibly ends a war that started on the 28th of February. It reopens the Strait of Hormuz. It lifts a naval blockade. And the President of the United States summed the whole thing up in three words. Let the oil flow. Before we went to break, I went back through my notes. Because I had decided, everything I had prepared, I can just shove away. It's done. I have to wait and see what he says. And now I realize he hasn't said anything. The only thing of substance is, I don't think it was Ducey. I think it was either the New York Times or it was a foreign reporter who asked the question, well, what happens if they don't adhere to the agreement? And the response was, I'm paraphrasing, we just start bombing the hell out of them again.
35: Which is what he's already said a half a dozen times this week.
6: Yes. So we know nothing new, nothing more than what we knew an hour ago. And I sincerely apologize to everyone that we were doing two things. We were doing one, what management asked us to do, which is, and they had the same assumption that Dragon and I had, that this was going to be breaking news. He's at the G7. The agreement's going to be signed in Zurich or Geneva or somewhere in less than 72 hours. He's going to come out and tell us, hey, this is a BFD, and let me give you the details of why it is a BFD. And we have finished. And so we thought, yes, we'll take it, because this is what possibly could have turned into World War III. And we know less than we did before.
35: We were duped.
6: Totally duped. Management was duped. We were duped. And quite frankly, on behalf of a grateful nation, we pulled out of it because you were duped. Absolutely duped. Your chance to win, and I hope it's all of you, your chance to win $2,500 to celebrate America 250 is in the next 5 minutes.
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20: 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From now on, when someone searches the web for babbling idiot, we'll know what speech comes up. The only thing he's missing is you can see the craters of the moon with your own eyes. Goober out.
6: Oh, my gosh. I, during the break, went back through my notes about what I was going to do at 9 a.m. So let's do that. Because that last hour was a waste of my time, of your time, of iHeart broadcast time. It was a waste of everything. You know who I feel sorriest for? None of you. Not for me, not for Dragon. I feel sorry for Marco Rubio. For the Secretary of State who stood there, finally began to sway. You know, when you stand that long, you got to keep your knees unlocked so you don't pass out. And both he and Howard Lutnick began to sway back and forth, and they never got one single question. So I want to give you the strongest possible version of why this document that's floating around that has been quasi-confirmed as being the actual, not the document, but the actual points in the document, in the MOU that's going to be signed. I want to give you the strongest possible version of why it's good. Only because if I can't beat that argument, then I've not earned the right to what my real conclusion is. So here's the case for the MOU. And it's not a weak case, but stay tuned because I'm going to rip it apart. One, the war is over. Over 100 days of conflict. It set the Middle East on fire. It rattled the global economy. It's done. So if you're the parent of a sailor or an airman or somebody on the USS Abraham Lincoln this morning, you don't care about Article 8. You care that your kid's probably coming home sometime in the future, or at least is not under constant fire. So that's a strong point. Nobody wants just an endless war. Two, the strait is open, ostensibly. We know 20%, we've heard it time and time again, world's oil moves through that waterway. And when the Iranians can choke it, every one of us pays at the pump. The 401k feels it. We feel it when we go to the grocery store. Open and flowing is a tangible, measurable good that will land even more so in your tank over the weekend than it even is today. So, yeah, that is good. Three, this is what the Gulf Arab states wanted. The Saudis, the Emiratis, the Kuwaitis, all the neighbors in that stupid neighborhood who actually have to live next door to these nut jobs, they were prioritizing de-escalation and economic stability over an endless confrontation. So when the people that are living closest to the fire want the fire to put out, that's worth something. I can't quantify it, but it's worth something. So yeah, the fire's out temporarily. Four, our allies have signed on to it. The United Kingdom, France, Germany, Italy, Japan, Canada, Australia, that's a joint statement that's welcoming the deal. This is not the United States going rogue. This is the Western Alliance, more or less, all getting their ducks in a row. That's all I got to say. That's all I can say. Take it seriously. Because those are actually good points, but let me rip them apart. Because the story doesn't end with those four points. Because a contract isn't what the headline says it does. It's what the clauses actually say. And that's where you have to really understand what they write. So I want to put the document in front of you. And I'm going to rip it a new one. Yeah, which I guess I'll have to do after the break.
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31: Broncos quarterback Bo Nix, recovering from ankle surgery, made his first appearance in a full offseason practice Tuesday. Said he remains on track to be ready for training camp. Rockies scored 5 unanswered runs, beat the Cubs 5-2 at Wrigley. Avalanche traded forward Ross Colton and a prospect to the Predators for goalie Magnus Crona and 2 third-round picks. I'm Ron DeMoss.
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32: KLA News Time, 11:31. I'm Rob Dawson. President Trump isn't providing a lot of explanation about the memorandum of understanding with Iran. It is supposed to be signed Friday in Switzerland, and he did talk about Iran's uranium.
33: Nobody can get it, so it's not
0: important that we do it quickly, but we could do it fairly quickly. When we have a chance, we'll do it. But in the meantime, we have cameras on every inch of it. Nobody can do it. And if they do, we'll hit them with Patriots. That's all.
32: The U.S. and Iran have agreed to extend a ceasefire for 60 days, but specifics of the deal are scarce. The deal would reportedly reopen the Strait of Hormuz and allow Iran to freely sell oil as negotiators continue to discuss other issues, including Iran's nuclear program. The full Denver City Council is going to take up a measure that makes changes to the city code about child care facility requirements. The city's Office of Children's Affairs says the changes would align with the state requirements and get rid of requirements that don't apply to today's world. The office's Rick Gutierrez stressed to a committee that health and safety wouldn't be compromised.
1: We would, DDPHE would still retain the authority to enforce the public health authority there, and the state could then suspend the license or have other sanctions against their state-issued child care license if needed.
32: Gutierrez says the goal is to reduce the barriers so more child care businesses can get on to the market. The markets right now are mixed. Rockies Cubs, KOA coverage at 5:30 tonight. Fox 31 pinpoint weather. Today, sunny, breezy, hot, high 95. And then tonight, becoming partly cloudy and cooler, low 54. And it's 87 in Denver right now. Our next update at noon. I'm Rob Dawson on KOA. And now to the KOA Traffic Center, here's Jonathan Steele.
6: Yeah, we're doing pretty well out here. Light volume for the most part. I mean, there have been a few slow spots, maybe crowding somewhat out of Commerce City on 270 both directions, but you're not losing really a lot of time if you're coming out of the airport. Pena got some company there all from Tower basically back on to I-70 and I-25 coming in and out of downtown. At times, it's been a little crowded south, especially from I-70 heading down through Spear North coming off the Broadway Bridge, but no major difficulties out here. We had a few earlier off-freeway crashes, so those are pretty much cleared up. And we have had rock scaling. It's the rock fall mitigation over Vail Pass. They just reopened a short time ago up there. We do have some backups left over. In fact, there is a crash right now. Let me just double check on it to see if they've gotten it clear yet. It's I-70 eastbound, actually, and it's going to be around Edwards and Avon area. In fact, no, it is backed up quite a ways through there, so lanes are blocked, and we're still seeing delays again over Vail Pass. Jonathan Steele on KOA 850 AM and 94.1 FM.
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0: Michael, we need to have a new special limitation under the Geneva Convention that says President Trump cannot speak live on a mic for more than 10 minutes. Otherwise, it's considered cruel and unusual punishment. I think they just need to broadcast his speeches, and Cuba and all these other countries will surrender rather than have to keep listening.
1: And this is coming from our friends. That's how bad it was. By the way, I put up on the Substack the story that I did yesterday about the Valero refinery in Valencia. Because I think it's a great story, but two, I did a little more digging last night. And while I think California's committing suicide by killing the refineries off, the administration is at the same time trying to restart and prevent them from doing that. So it's kind of suicide, anti-suicide going on. But anyway, it's at heckofajob.com. Go over and do me a favor and subscribe to the Substack. Heck of a job.
2: Heckofajob.com.
1: What was that again, Dragon?
2: Heckofajob.com.
1: Thank you. Go do that right now. If you do that, I won't take a speech live next time. No matter what management says. I'll just say, I can't do it. Now, let's take the contract. Or, I'm sorry, the MOU. This is a deal where, at least on the initial terms, one side pays today and the other promises to be, you can trust me tomorrow. I'll gladly pay you Thursday for a hamburger on Tuesday. Look at what we give up the second the ink dries on the MOU. The blockade lifted immediately. The oil's flowing. Frozen assets get released. Fully available. Best I can tell, no strings. All at the discretion of the Iranian Central Bank. $300 billion.

the one thing this deal does not settle. We started shooting on February 28th over the nuclear program. Zero enrichment. And in fact, the president himself a year ago, in all capital letters on Truth Social, wrote, "We will not allow any enrichment of uranium." Quote. Now, to me, that says full dismantlement. Maybe I'm wrong, but that's what it says to me. That was the demand the war was supposed to enforce. So what does Article 8 of this deal say about enrichment? Nothing. Nothing at all. The word doesn't appear as a limit. Every hard nuke question, the stockpile, the centrifuges, the enrichment level, gets punted to some sort of final agreement somewhere off in the future to be negotiated later. Just this week, Trump told the New York Times that Iran would, in fact, be allowed low-level enrichment, taking 15, maybe 20 years. Now, run that timeline with me for a minute. The reason for the war becomes the bargaining chip that ends it. We launch to get to zero. We're signing at the word some. That's not nuance. That seems to me to be the whole ball game moving while nobody was looking at the scoreboard. This is diplomacy of the absurd. And the third one, I cannot get past the third one. The third party bound to a contract that never signed. Remember we talked about privity of contract? The legal theory that says that if A-Rod and I, or Dragon and I, enter, that A-Rod and I enter into an agreement, a contract, we cannot bind Dragon back there behind the glass. He's not a party to the contract. You learn that in first year law school. Privity of contract. A contract binds the people who sign it. That contract cannot reach out and bind a stranger, somebody who never agreed to the contract, never sat at the table, got nothing in exchange for that contract. Now read Article 1. The war ends, and I'm quoting the structure here, on all fronts, including Lebanon. Wait a minute. Two countries signed this. The United States and Iran. But the front in Lebanon? That's actually north of the Litani River. That's Hezbollah firing at Israel, and Israel firing back. And Israel, the country whose security is most on the line, is not a party to this agreement. Wasn't even at the table. Isn't even expected at the next round either. So follow the logic to where it actually goes. If the United States has promised Iran that the war ends on all fronts, including Lebanon, but Hezbollah keeps firing, then the only way that we are able to keep our word as Americans is by reaching over and holding Israel's arms down. And that's not me speculating. The reporting is that the president planned to ask Tehran not to respond to Israeli strikes and also to ask Israel to stand down. Where's Hezbollah in this thing? Where are all the dirtbags running around in southern Lebanon, firing drones and missiles into northern Israel? They're not a part of this anywhere. I know they're a proxy for the Iranians, for the mullahs. I know they're proxies for the IRGC. Which kind of gets us to another point that I don't have in my notes, but just kind of crossed my mind as I'm thinking about it. We keep hearing that the new people we're negotiating with, well, they're rational people. If they're rational, then why aren't they putting something concrete in this MOU that says, this is what we will do to rein in our proxies? Because even though privity of contract, it's not really an inherent American. I mean, almost any country that has contract law has privity of contract in their statutes, in their legal framework. We're trying to bind two people to an agreement, neither of which is a party to the agreement. If you want to argue that, well, Hezbollah is a proxy for the Iranian mullahs, for the Ayatollah, wherever the hell he is, or whoever's in charge, or the IRGC, I can make an equal argument that, in a way, Israel's a proxy for us. Because Israel is the nadir. Israel is the one cornerstone that keeps all of the other

0: radicals in the Middle East at bay. The surviving democracy. The flourishing free market. The one that actually has both Arabs and Jews living together in the same country. Qatar, Kuwait, Saudi Arabia, Oman, all of the other Arab countries. Yes, I know they have, they won't say it out front, but I know they say it behind the glass. They say it behind the wall. They say it behind the curtain. Yeah, we want you to stop the Iranians too, because we really would like to engage in the Abraham Accords or into some sort of economic agreement. That's what they really want. They truly do want that, and I think they deserve that. But we haven't made any of those people a party to it. Think about what that means, though. Follow the logic where it actually goes. If the United States has promised Iran that the war ends on all fronts, including Lebanon, but Hezbollah keeps firing, then the only way that we keep our word is by reaching over and holding Israel's arm down, tying their hands behind their back. And that is not, again, speculation. The reporting is that the president planned to ask Tehran not to respond to the Israeli strikes and to ask Israel to stand down. Remember, he said in that press conference, awful press conference, or whatever it was. Yeah, I think sometimes, you know, somebody walks through a door and Bibi just blows up the entire building. Well, that's really ignoring the fact that Hezbollah takes, just like Hamas did, Hamas takes over entire communities. They put themselves in the basement of a hospital. Hezbollah knows exactly the same tactic. So some guy, who apparently we have the ability to read their key card as they're walking into the building, and Israel decides, okay, well, we'll just blow the crap out of the entire building. And Trump doesn't like that. That's not living in the real world. Think about what this means. Israel, I firmly believe, just as I believe that Colombia, Peru, Brazil, that the Philippines, they all have an inherent right of self-defense. Article 51 of the United Nations Charter, that's not a gift from somebody. Nobody granted it. Nobody can sign it away. But what this MOU ostensibly launders is a restraint on Israel through a deal that Israel never signed. It makes the Israeli act of self-defense somebody else's treaty violation. And here's how you know I'm right about the privity of contract problem. Because the Israelis themselves are saying it out loud this week. They are furious that they're implicated in an MOU that they were never a party to. Netanyahu admitted Monday night he didn't even know the details. Well, welcome to our world. We don't know the details either. But the man whose country is most affected found out the terms after the fact from the news, like the rest of us have. Now, I want you to think about bandages and tourniquets. I heard a commentator describe this deal with a clever little line. He said it's either a bandage on a mortal wound, which would be good for the United States, or a tourniquet on a mortal wound, which is bad for the United States. Now, that sounds pretty profound. But here's why it falls apart the second that you kind of poke at it. A bandage on a mortal wound doesn't do anything, does it? So you're bleeding out. And somebody says, I got a Band-Aid for you. Well, you continue to bleed out and the patient dies. That's bad. A tourniquet on a mortal wound is the one thing that might actually save the patient. That's good. I think this commentator had the whole thing backwards, which is exactly why it sounds so deep. It scrambles your instincts so you can't notice he hasn't told you anything. It's a coin that he glued to the table so you'd never see which way it landed. Or at least honestly see which way it landed. It's landed the way he wants you to see it because he glued it to the table. The honest version of the metaphor, the one that actually means something, the question was never bandage versus tourniquet. The question is, who's the patient and who has the wound? for America, narrowly, war over, oil's flowing, nobody else's son at risk in the Gulf, markets are up. Yeah, this is a bandage that does some real work. The bleeding that we cared about stops. But the wound was never primarily our wound. The wound is a nuclear-capable Iran. And the patient is Israel. And Israel didn't consent, no informed consent here whatsoever, to the treatment. What kind of looks like a tourniquet from Washington reads, when you're in Jerusalem, like a tourniquet tied around the wrong limb by a doctor treating a different patient. Or, you know, operating on the wrong side, taking out the wrong organ. We get a 60-day follow-up appointment. But that 60-day appointment on the calendar seems to be controlled by the Iranians. So which is it, bandage or tourniquet? The answer depends entirely on whether you believe the United States and Israel have the same wound. Or whether, for that matter, let's just take, you know, for those of you who are maybe anti-Semites or you don't think that we should be doing anything to help Israel, let's take Israel out of the picture for a moment. Who's been wounded? The entire freaking world. Most of the Middle East. Yemen. Yemen is a dirtbag country taken over by the Houthis. In fact, I have a friend in Yemen right now. Right now. Who's doing some sort of mission work in Yemen. Every day I watch for him on Facebook to see if he's okay. All the rest of the world that suffers from all of the proxies that are supported by the Iranians, by the IRGC and the mullahs and by the Ayatollah, they still are not part of this agreement. We have no sort of concrete guarantee that the Iranians will do anything to stop those proxies. And everything that I've watched, at least in the last 72 hours, Netanyahu getting blindsided, Israelis frozen out of the talks that are yet even come, an American president asking Tehran to, well, just please absorb the Israeli strikes quietly. Just, you know, if I can't control Bibi and Bibi starts bombing the crap out of you, would you just please, you know, just step aside, just stand down, don't do anything. You think they'd actually do that? Would we do that? Would any other country do that? All of it is the public discovery in real time that they don't do that. So I'm not going to hand you the easy line, not a bandage, not a tourniquet. What we've got here is the same battlefield. We got different patients, and only one of them got a vote. I don't think that what I heard today changes anything of what my analysis was when I came in here and was going to deliver to you at 9 a.m. I listened closely. In fact, just to full disclosure, I made a list of 1, 2, 3, 4, I made 5 things that I was going to try to listen for in that so-called press conference. Enrichment. Does Trump walk back or does he harden the low-level enrichment allowed line? If he reverts to zero, then my whole argument changes. Israel. Was there any signal? I was watching for any signal that Israel gets a seat at the 60-day talks. Because that partially diffuses my privity argument. Or if Trump doubles down on asking Tehran to absorb the strikes, it strengthens it. That's probably the one thing that came out the way I didn't want it to come out, because it sounded to me like the privity argument got even stronger during that, whatever it was. The $300 billion. Any mention of who pays? Or of Congress? That's the appropriations angle for part of my argument. Now, frozen funds are one thing. Treasury, the executive branch, controls that. But what about the frozen funds in other countries? I saw a chart earlier. I mean, Japan's got funds. I think China's the largest holder of frozen Iranian funds, 20 to 30 billion. I forget how many billions we have. Japan's got some. I mean, all of our allies have some because they've invested. You know, the Iranians aren't stupid. They invested in, other than China, they invested in Western civilization. the very civilization they're trying to destroy, they invest in. So I'm not sure that my third point got answered. Then I got to the fourth point, Article 14 of the United Nations Security Council. Did Trump ever frame this as needing Security Council blessing? I didn't hear that. That's the end run around the Senate point. And the Friday signing, is that still on? Anything about Israel being present or absent in Switzerland or Zurich or Birkenstock or wherever they're going to hold these stupid meetings? And by the way, when they hold the meetings, that's just another start. Remember the whole MOU point that I made earlier? The whole memorandum of understanding is, hey, we've agreed that we're going to go negotiate X number of things that are in this agreement, in this MOU. That's all that we've, that's what we wasted a whole freaking hour on today. An hour that I'll never get back, that you'll never get back. And Dragon and I still apologize for it.
1: That's pretty much all I got.
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25: KOA News Time is 12:01. I'm Chad Bauer. Broncos linebacker Jonathan Cooper is due in a Douglas County courtroom in about an hour. Fox 31's Hannah Powers is in Castle Rock with the latest.
26: This is for an advisement hearing, but now we know that prosecutors are moving forward with this case that does include a felony charge. Court records show Cooper was initially arrested following an argument with his girlfriend. According to a police affidavit, she accused him of cheating and threw his cell phone against a wall, damaging it. Investigators say a physical struggle followed. Both Cooper and his girlfriend were initially arrested, but according to the district attorney's office, all charges against the girlfriend have now been dropped.
25: A trial date for Cooper has been set for July 22nd. RTD Transit police officers are in Atlanta supporting Atlanta's transit agency during the World Cup. The global soccer tournament has put a strain on safety agencies in a number of cities, and Atlanta is hosting games for a month, bringing in around 500,000 visitors to the city. RTD will have 4 or 5 transit officers working with the Metro Atlanta Rapid Transit Authority each week during the tournament, with a total of 21 Denver officers adding to the patrol. RTD has a past relationship with Atlanta, helping them during the Super Bowl in 2019. President Trump praising the U.S. agreement with Iran. Speaking at the G7 summit in France, Trump said the deal is monumental.
27: We reached an agreement with Iran that achieves everything we set out to accomplish, everything and much more.
0: ending the current conflict, reopening the Strait of Hormuz.
25: The U.S. has now released the text of the Memorandum of Understanding with Iran. It includes the reopening of the Strait of Hormuz and easing of financial restrictions against Iran and expectations moving forward regarding discussions of the country's nuclear program. The document set to be signed formally on Friday in Switzerland, which will then create a 60-day window to reach the final terms of a peace deal. Senate Majority Leader John Thune says Republicans in the upper chamber do not have enough votes to bypass the filibuster and advance the Save America Act. According to Thune, the only way to pass the measure would be to nuke the legislative filibuster, but the lawmaker said the GOP does not have anywhere close to the votes to do so. Thune acknowledged that the president is passionate about the bill, but noted that Republicans are bound by arithmetic in the Senate. Fox 31 pinpoint weather, mostly sunny today with a high of 95. Tonight, partly cloudy, low 54. And tomorrow, mostly sunny. Thursday's high 86. 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Our next update at 12:30. I'm Chad Bauer on KOA. From the KOA Traffic Center, here's Jonathan Steele.
1: All right, thank you, Chad. Not doing too badly out here. There's one accident, or possible accident anyway, on 225 southbound past Mississippi. It's real slow moving. It's out of my visual here. I can't see if there's actually a lane block, but it more than likely is. They just dispatched a few minutes ago, so we'll see how this shapes up. If you're in the area, it's a bit of a delay. Southbound, again, on 225 past Mississippi. 270 is running a little heavy out of Commerce City. I-70 West approaching Colorado over to Brighton. A little bit of slow and go on that stretch. And I-25 has been a little congested in and out of downtown, but no major difficulties. Wide open to the airport on Pena. No rock scaling in the foothills, so it remains open on I-70, but there has been some rock fall mitigation over Vail Pass. We've had several closures already this morning and leading into the afternoon, so be prepared for some delays if your travels take you that far. Jonathan Steele on KOA 850 AM and 94.1 FM.
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0: welcome, welcome to a Wednesday edition of the show. I'm your host for the next three glorious hours, Mandy Connell. That guy over there, he's my right-hand man. He's Anthony Rodriguez. And that, of course, Christopher Walken or Arnold Schwarzenegger.
1: That's
0: or
1: Arnold. God.
0: Foghorn Leghorn. I don't know.
2: Bow.
0: Oh, my bad.
1: Bow.
0: Sorry. They all start to run together. You know, they all start to sound all those weird accented actors.
3: Well, let's see how we say that.
0: Hey, watch it. Watch it, Mr. Man. Watch it. Anyway, oh boy, do we have things and stuff on the blog today. And I have so much stuff on the blog, and I also have three guests. Well, more than that. But here we go. We're going to find the blog at mandyblog.com. 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And I have to say a giant thank you to the over 2,300 people who have already subscribed to the blog. They're getting it delivered to their email box every single day. And I really appreciate each and every one of you opening that email and giving it a look each morning, especially the opening it part. Very important for my Substack stats. 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Then look for that headline that says 617-26 blog. One reason drugs cost so much. Click on that. And here are the headlines you will find within.
4: You're mean.
5: 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All the ships and clippers at sea.
0: 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Ask the attorneys with Bell and Pollock. Tricky Vic has to return illegal campaign donations. Michael Bennett has his own campaign finance issues. Phil Weiser is the Jenna Griswold of Victor Marx's. Did Weiser use my tax dollars for Boulder's dumbass climate lawsuit? We are a majority unaffiliated state now. The lousy Denver Post building deal has come to finality. Did we need to make s'mores better? Apparently, yes. Another trans suicide study doesn't hold water. Please sign the petition for Initiative 232. Could new tech bring more rain to Colorado? I will be breaking my diet for this. Bo Nix feels really good. Cows are fighting fires in Boulder. Lindsay Datko sits down with Jimmy Sengenberger about Jeffco schools. Fox 31's Chris Parente has bladder cancer. How the ideology of the homeless industry defies common sense. I am already a Cole Carrick fan. Hey, Iran, thanks for coming. You can go. Victor Marx is charging people for yard signs. Foreigners are finding out they've been lied to all these years. Any dog owner is like, why didn't I think of this? Late edition, where's the Iraqi child Vic adopted in 2017? Those are the headlines on the blog at mandysblog.com.
6: Tic-tac-toe.
0: A winner! Thanks, Nancy. Anywho, as you can see, we have quite a bit of things and stuff on the blog. A lot of, again, political content. I'm sorry, but it's going to be this way until the primaries are over on June 30th. Because we, unlike California, can actually count votes in a timely fashion. So the primary will be over on June 30th after we cast our ballots. Now, I've got several political news stories on here, but I want to start with a news story about one of my favorite TV people, and I've never actually met Chris Parente. And if you are the sort who watches, like, morning television, Fox 31, Chris Parente's been on a station for forever. I don't even know how long. He is one of the rare people on morning television that is bubbly and effusive and entertaining without being annoying to me first thing in the morning. So he has this very special place in my heart. And I saw him at the Harry Potter and the Cursed Child, which, by the way, you have until June 30th to go see. It is amazing. So flipping good. Go see it. But I saw him across, you know, like four or five people. I ran over to get as close as I could. I shouted at him like, Chris, Mandy Connell from KOA, would you come on my show? And he was like, absolutely, I would. So in a couple weeks, he's going to a wedding. In a couple weeks, he's going to come on the show. But the reason I'm starting with him is he recently announced he has bladder cancer. And if you want to know why I love Chris Parente, go watch the video that he posted about having bladder cancer and the frustration of having to wait in between appointments and things like that. But that's not the point of the video. This video from a guy who just found out he has bladder cancer and is now fighting bladder cancer and is now in limbo about bladder cancer. This is one of the most uplifting videos you'll see all day. And it's about being grateful and remembering the important things in life and relying on a higher power. It is wonderful. And that's the weirdest thing I've ever said about someone announcing they have bladder cancer. But the video itself. So he's going to be on the show in a couple of weeks. But if you're having a rotten day, maybe this season of life has not turned into your best season. Go watch that video and it will give you a little bit of perspective. You know, perspective should be the word of the World Cup. Because I cannot stop watching these videos of mostly Europeans, although now I'm following some Japanese guys as well, who are experiencing real America. And by real America, I mean they're driving through middle America. They're not just on the coast. They're not just in New York or LA or Miami. And they're meeting real life Americans. I don't know if you guys saw the story about the Algerian soccer team. Have you seen this, A-Rod? So they're at, I don't know if they're at Kansas or if they're at K-State. I cannot remember which university. Nonetheless, the Algerian soccer team is practicing in Kansas. That is their home for practice during the World Cup. And the whichever school it is, Google what I'm talking about, please, A-Rod, to clean up my comments here. Where's the Algerian team's practice facilities? The school's band learned the Algerian national anthem so they could go during their practice and play the Algerian national anthem for this. You guys, this is the stuff that...
1: Is it Kansas? University of Kansas.
0: Okay, University of Kansas. So the band learns their national anthem, and this is the kind of stuff that is just blowing the doors off these visitors to the United States. But more importantly, them sharing how in love they are with our country and how much they have just been just gobsmacked by the kindness and the generosity and the welcoming nature and how Americans will just talk to anyone and they're all extroverts and they're kind and they smile and they say hello and good morning. And it just gives you a perspective. And one of the common themes that I'm starting to see is their shock and dismay when Americans run down this country. Because even as they come and they're proud Brits or Scots or Japanese or whatever, and they're going back home to their countries where they love that country as well, they're saying over and over again, this is the greatest country in the world, hands down. It's absolutely phenomenal. And I don't disagree. But hearing it come from people who are just here for a small time, that has been really, really magical. And it's one of the times that I remember being on X, where I was looking forward to being on X instead of dreading what fresh hell I was going to bump into as soon as I opened that app. But a lot of this is happening on, it's been fantastic, absolutely fantastic. So let me tell you about the Big Fat Show today. So I don't know if you've ever heard of the job or the company of a pharmacy benefit manager. What does it do? Well, back in olden times, and I don't know how old they are, I don't know the full history, they were created to negotiate lower drug prices for health insurance plans. So in theory, they were going to save us money because they were going to be ruthless negotiators and they were going to bring those prices down. Well, in reality, now all of these pharmacy benefit managers are owned by three companies. So essentially they have pretty much a three company. You can't call that a monopoly. What would that be? A triopoly? You have duopolies, so it would be a triopoly, I guess. But they are a decent driver of expense in drug prices. And today we're going to talk to a guy named Antonio Chachia from Three Axis Advisors about pharmacy benefit managers. This, to me, feels like something that needs to be done away with. And there should be some consistency. Insurance companies should not be negotiating prices with drug companies. Drug companies should have a price for their drug. And that's what you pay. And if you're buying it cash, that's what you pay. And if you get a prescription, that's what you pay. One insurance company should not be paying more for the same drug than another insurance company. That's just stupid. It's just dumb. One of the things that I heard as a solution to especially drug costs was literally passing a rule that says you cannot charge anyone more than you charge anyone else. It all has to be one price. You cannot charge someone just because you don't like them or maybe you think Blue Cross Blue Shield sucks. All of that stuff to provide some stability to the drug market. Between drug prices and the rising cost of hospitalizations, a lot of you know, let's say you have a school district that self-insures. They're getting absolutely clobbered by drug prices. Clobbered and hospital prices. I want to tell you guys about an experience I just had. So I have a primary care physician that TRICARE, my husband is a disabled vet. We have TRICARE, which is the government-run health insurer for people like disabled veterans. It's a great program. I very much have very few complaints. It's very cumbersome, and sometimes they're just a real pain in the you-know-what to work with. But my husband is like a TRICARE ninja, so he handles all of it. So I don't have a lot of complaints about the program, but I have to go see my primary care manager in order to get a referral back to a doctor that I've already seen to see about the same issue that I saw him before, okay? I haven't seen this doctor in like since 2023, but I'm having the same issue. I have to get, you know, orthopedic inserts for my feet. It's so glamorous. But I've already seen the doctor. I'm an established patient. I'm going back for the same issue, but I still have to see my primary care doctor to get that referral to go back to the other specialist. So I get my, quote, bill from my primary care manager. Now, I just want you to know this was a virtual appointment that lasted 10 minutes where I said, all I need is a referral for this situation, same situation as last time. Here's how you do it. You know, I just need this. Okay, great, fine. Here's your referral. 10 minutes later, I have not set foot in the office. I have not done anything. I have just had a 10-minute appointment online. The bill for that was $415. That is like, how do you even justify that? Well, you can justify it by saying, well, I gotta pay for an insurance manager, but now my medical practice has been bought by a hospital group. It used to be like $225. Now it's $416. Why is it more for the exact same service? Why is that? Well, here's the reason I'm bringing all this up. It's like, I'd rather have direct primary care as my primary care doctor. And I would be willing to pay those direct primary care premiums to be a member of a direct primary care practice. But if I did that and I was going to my direct primary care doctor, which I've already paid for, so I'm not paying for an office visit, that direct primary care doctor cannot send me to a specialist that I might need and have TRICARE pay for it. The inefficiencies in the system are baked in and they don't make any sense. And getting them to change, like if I went to TRICARE and said, look, what do I need to do to be able to go to a direct primary care doctor and have them be able to refer to someone else? I'm not asking you to pay for any part of that. I just need, like, if I need a specialist, what if I get cancer and I need to go to an oncologist? I want them to be able to, nope, you can't do that. But you're going to pay $415 for a 10-minute virtual visit. Pharmacy benefit managers are part of this entire racket that makes everything more expensive in healthcare. And it's the big problem in healthcare, whether it is physicians, whether it's referrals, whether it's doctor's visits, it's all because there is so much opaqueness in the healthcare system. Everything is impossible to figure out. Everything. And it's by design. It's not an accident. If you ever get a medical bill from a hospital that you think, wait a minute, that can't be right. Listen to me when I say this. It probably isn't right. Never pay it. Never pay it without calling your insurance company, without calling the hospital, without talking to someone in billing. Never pay your first hospital bill because, oh my gosh, so many times it's completely wrong. It's crazy. Super frustrating, by the way. I'm so sick of talking about the healthcare system, but the reality is that I have come to realize you can present members of Congress with excellent ideas, really solid ideas that are not crazy, not pie in the sky, but they've been researched and studied and they could really do something to bring down healthcare costs. And they are so paralyzed by getting it wrong that they will do nothing. That's why insurance companies wrote Obamacare. You want to know why? All these hospitals are buying up physicians' offices because Obamacare incentivizes them to do so. If it wasn't in their best interest because of Obamacare, you probably would have a lot of individually owned practices that you no longer have anymore. Mandy, I really want to subscribe to your blog unless it's $400. But I'm a mom of 7 boys and work full time, obviously, and can't figure it out. Mandy, you're awesome. It's so easy. If you send me an email, texter at mandyconnell@iheart.com. iHeartMedia.com. Mandy Connell, two N's, two L's, at iHeartMedia.com. I will send you directions. It's super easy and it's free. The blog will always be free. Mandy, I think all healthcare prices should be like that. Why should one person pay more for a procedure than another just because they have a different insurance company that negotiated a rate? Correct. Mandy, hearing the visitors say such wonderful things about their experience at World Cup in America, it's like hearing you have a good kid from another parent. It's so heartwarming and gives you hope. Amen. That is such a great analogy. Well done, Texter. Well done. Mandy, did you see the one with the young man from Italy who was shocked he could get free refills of Coke with ice? Oh, yeah. Yeah. I love it. I absolutely love it. Mandy, there's a story on Fox 31 that said the Scots fans from Scotland are drinking the town dry. They drink so much beer. It was a fun story. I got to tell you guys my story of being a flight attendant flying back from Ireland. No, we were flying out of London. But on my flight, there was a group of Irish offshore oil workers. These guys worked on the platform for 6 months and they made gobs of money, like so much money. And then they had, I think they had 2 months off, maybe 3 months off. And they came to the United States and they literally spent every dime they just made partying and drinking across the US. But on that flight between London and I believe New York, maybe Boston, I can't remember exactly. They drank everything on the plane. Everything. There was nothing left. And then they started singing dirty Irish bar songs with my name in it. You know, one of those things. Mandy, why should Congress care if they have health benefits we can only dream of? Correct. You are correct as well. So also today, we've got Fox 31's Dave Frazier coming up for Weather Wednesday at 12:30. So if you've got a weather question, now's the time to text it to us on our Common Spirit Health text line at 56690. And we've got Ask the Attorneys with Bell and Pollock. Justin and Brad are going to come in at 1. So if you've got a really weird legal problem, well, then you can ask it then as well. Now, we're going to do Weather Wednesday when we get back, but I will tell you the stories that we will be covering on the show today. One, Victor Marx is now getting a little more attention, as well he should. He's got some illegal campaign donations that he needs to return. Some have been returned. Many have not. You would think with the correct team, he's always talking about he builds great teams. I wonder who's going to blame that on. Michael Bennett has his own campaign issues, although they're not nearly as significant. But it's fascinating to watch Michael Bennett try not to spend his money out of his Senate reelection campaign, but make sure he's spending money out of his governor's reelection campaign. And Phil Weiser is now the Jenna Griswold of Victor Marx's. He has now dropped out of a promised televised debate on CBS News. And no one seems to know why. Oh, scheduling conflict came up. Maybe he'll do a Facebook Live. I heard that's cool when you drop out of a debate.
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22: KOA News Time is 12:30. I'm Chad Bauer. President Trump talking about the agreement with Iran today at the G7 summit in France. The memorandum of understanding set to be signed on Friday calls for negotiations to continue for 60 days to reach a final agreement to end the war. But sources say the head of the CIA is skeptical of Iran's intentions.
23: In the lead up to President Trump striking an initial agreement with Iran, officials say CIA Director John Ratcliffe presented intelligence from U.S. agencies giving a pessimistic outlook on whether the Iranian regime will ultimately make the nuclear concessions the administration is demanding. Detailed negotiations on those issues are set to begin on Friday. Shannon Kingston, ABC News, the State Department.
22: The Federal Reserve is leaving interest rates unchanged. It's the fourth straight time the Fed has kept rates steady. The decision marks the first with new Federal Reserve Chairman Kevin Warsh at the helm after he replaced Jerome Powell. As summer crowds converge on Denver bike paths and trails, the city wants users to follow the rules. Trails program manager Adam Lynn says loose dogs are one of the biggest safety concerns.
24: Speed limit on all the trails, whether you see a sign or not, is 15 miles an hour. If you're walking a dog, your dog needs to be on a leash, and it needs to be on a leash that's shorter than 6 feet.
22: He says paths have a strict speed limit and throttle-powered e-motos are not allowed. Fox 31 pinpoint weather, mostly sunny, hot today with a high of 95. Tonight, partly cloudy, low 54. And tomorrow, mostly sunny, Thursday's high 86. It's 89 in Denver. Our next update at 1 o'clock. I'm Chad Bauer on KOA. From the KOA Traffic Center, here's Jonathan Steele.
25: All right, we've had one big problem out to the east side along 225, southbound there, just down past Mississippi. At one point, three lanes were blocked. They do have just the far right lane blocked right now. Now, it has backed up all the way to Colfax, and it's a pretty solid jam coming through Aurora down to the point of the accident, and we'll open up for you. I would consider Potomac maybe as an alternate, maybe even Chambers, anything to get off of that highway, because, it, like I said, it's just barely moving. 270 is a little slow west, coming up off of I-70 through Vasquez. I-70 west from Quebec actually was pretty busy all the way back to I-25, and even I-25 has been a little heavy in between 6th Avenue and I-70. No rock scaling in the foothills, but again, they're having rock fall mitigation over Vail Pass today. It should last for maybe another 2 hours, so anyone that's heading that far west will encounter some delays. Jonathan Steele on KOA 850 AM and 94.1 FM.
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27: This is Trooper Pratt with the Colorado State Patrol. The average cost of a first-time DUI in Colorado is over $13,000, and a conviction gives you a criminal record. Make a plan for a sober ride before the party begins. Don't underestimate impairment.
28: Rain, shine, snow, or whatever comes our way. Fox 31 Chief Meteorologist Dave Frazier has you covered. It's Weather Wednesday with Mandy Connell on KOA.
0: Friends, he is our favorite meteorologist. He is Dave Frazier. Hi, Dave. How you doing?
29: Good afternoon. I'm trying to stay cool like everybody else.
0: It is going to be a scorcher today. Is this the beginning of a period of 90-degree temperatures? What are we looking at in the near term?
29: No, actually, just an update. I heard the forecast. Our forecast high as of last night and this morning, and I talked with our morning team, was 95. Obviously, that temperature is recorded at the airport in order for it to be compared to the official log. But we had a weak little surge of cool air come by, and the airport got to 86 before that happened, and it dropped to 81. It's now back to 83. So I'm not sure at this point with that little bit of surge, and that was a question in the forecast yesterday, whether or not officially, quote unquote, we get back to 95. Now, but here's the difference. As you leave the airport and come to downtown and go to the south and west, it is in the 90s. So Denver cooled a little bit, came back up. We're back to 90. It's 93 in Littleton, 94 in Ken Carroll. So there's still going to be 90-degree temperatures in the metro, but I think there's going to be a harsh line between the downtown area to the north and east, where it may only stay in the 80s, versus the south and west metro, where it could easily get to 95 degrees. So just a quick update on the forecast for that.
0: Okay, that's today, but what are we looking at, you know, for the next week? Are we headed into it? I feel like last summer we had like that long stretch of really hot days.
29: We did, and no, we're not looking at that. We have this little weak surge that I talked about is ahead of a cold front that will come in tonight. So tonight's lows will get down to the 50s. We're only expecting it to be about 86 tomorrow, which is more seasonal. Then we quickly go to about 90 degrees on Friday and Saturday, but only about 90 degrees. And then rain chances come back Saturday afternoon. Rain chances go up a little bit on Father's Day Sunday and continue to climb on Monday. And once we get there Sunday, it looks like pretty much all of next week will be in the middle to maybe upper 80s with at least small chances each afternoon for showers and thunderstorms.
0: All right. A texter has a question, and people can text their weather questions to 56690. Mandy, ask Dave how much credence he puts in the El Nino weather predictions for Colorado and why. And I want to kind of tag on to that. I have been noticing when I'm reading stories about the super El Nino or El Ninos here, whatever, there does seem to be like a consistent amount of hedging in the articles that I'm reading or the forecasts that I'm seeing. So how certain are we of what a super El Nino might bring? Is it just speculative?
29: Well, it's based on any forecast, and it is that. It's a forecast, and it's based on computer modeling, which over the last, you know, decade and more, with the strength of computers and supercomputers, has given us more clarity into what the atmosphere is doing. The atmosphere is a liquid. It's fluid. And so, you know, the hedging you may be hearing is based on the fact that there's a forecast. And you and I have talked many, many times about the fact that I can give you a 7-day forecast with pretty good confidence all the way through the 7 days. There are also 8 to 14 day forecasts that don't really tell you much about the day-to-day weather, but might give you an overall sense of what the pattern would be. In other words, warmer than normal, colder than normal, wetter than normal. And the same thing when it comes to El Nino. It's a global driving force that can change the storm track as it comes across the United States. And that movement, and we know that historically, going back to the 50s, that we can track certain ways that storms come and what that might do to influence the forecast. Does it give me any sense of what

0: That is to make a daily forecast. There are global things going on. There are interactions between sea surface temperatures and what the atmosphere does and solar flares and what it does to the upper atmosphere. There's a lot more going on that is outside of what I would consider my area of expertise. I could study that and do it, but, you know, sometimes, Mandy, and you deal with this all the time, sometimes there's a lot of noise.
1: Yeah. Well, and it's also like, if it doesn't have an immediate impact on me,
0: right.
1: I'm far less interested. I just saw an article about it a couple days ago, and I was reading it, and I was like, and I'm going to be honest, the article kind of irritated me because the tone of the article was very alarmist instead of just factual. You know, just tell me what's going on. But it was all like, you know, speculation says, you know, all of that kind of stuff. So I didn't dive that deeply into it. But I was curious, like, if you pay attention to these things that pop up here and there as it pertains to the overall climate, because I guess it's not going to have much of an impact right now.
0: Right. And we as a team, as you know, the team of meteorologists at Fox 31 and Colorado's Channel 2, we talk about that kind of stuff. We hear about things. We look into it and stuff. But listen, my job is the day-to-day. And so while there may be influences going on, there may be, climate changes that influence our weather, there may be, El Ninos that may change what we look at for making forecasts, I still have to drill down through all that noise and all that data and get into the weeds and say, it's going to be cold tomorrow, it's going to be warm tomorrow, it's going to rain tomorrow, it's going to rain this much,
1: right.
0: It's going to snow, it's going to snow. I still have to focus on those elements and not necessarily let all that outside chatter distract me from that day-to-day forecast.
1: Exactly. And that's why you're the best over there at Fox 31, Dave Frazier. All right, we will talk to you. We might have a baseball game next week. I think we do.
0: I think we do.
1: Yep, we do.
0: Rockies play next Wednesday, so I think we're off.
1: We'll talk the week after that then, and have a wonderful time while doing it. Dave Frazier, good to talk to you as always, my friend.
0: All right, stay cool, everybody.
1: We'll try. We, of course, those of us who had people write in their yearbooks in middle school, stay cool. Good news, kids. I did.
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12: A day that ends with Y be without a scandalous story about Victor Marx. Okay, CBS 4, again, Sean Boyd, best political reporter in this city. She did a deep dive on some questions about his fundraising. Darcy Schoedig has been on Victor Marx like white on rice. She is not buying what he's selling at all and hasn't been. Over the last 8 months, she sifted through hundreds of pages of campaign finance reports, and Victor Marx has some, well, issues. Not only is he spending gobs and gobs of money, he shelled out $866,000 for consulting services, $112,000 for new clothes, although that could be t-shirts. People are focused on the new clothes. That actually could be campaign materials that he's selling. $28,000 for airline tickets and hotels, and $1.3 million for fundraising. Almost half the money he's raised gone to make more money. Here's where it gets interesting. Some of the donations are illegal. Campaign finance laws cap individual donations at $1,450. Schoenig said she found 152 donors who have collectively given nearly $108,000 over the limit. CBS 4 verified those, by the way. While most donors gave a few hundred dollars over the limit, one gave $6,000. Another donor gave $2,000, despite being dead for 4 years. Weird. Really weird. Darcy has filed complaints at the Secretary of State's office, and so far the Marx campaign says it has addressed 85 of them, saying it's refunding the contributions or correctly attributing all or part of them to the spouse of the contributor if they came from a joint bank account. In addition to illegal contributions, Schoenig claims the campaign has also reported what appear to be fake contributions. Its financial disclosure last month included thousands of contributions from donors with the same name and street address, but different cities and states. She says that they are using straw donors, which is really one of the oldest rackets in the book. The Secretary of State's office says they're following standard protocol with the Marx campaign, including giving it the opportunity to fix the errors before it assesses any fines. But here's something else that I found today. So, okay, I'm doing the blog on Substack, and you can find it at Mandy Connell at themandyconnell.substack.com or at mandyblog.com. But some of you still like to go to the KOA website. So every day I'm going back and I'm cross-posting on the KOA, on the Mandy Connell page on the KOA website. We contract with Getty Images. They are a big image provider. You have to pay a premium to use their photographs, which is why I did not embed it in the Substack blog, because I do not pay for that. But I just did a search. You can put a query in the search bar, and then it pulls up all the photographs that you want to see of that person. So I put in Victor Marx. A photograph from 2017 shows up. And the photograph shows Victor Marx, his wife Eileen, holding a little boy who looks to be 18 months, maybe 2 years old. And the caption of this photograph is what caught me. Let me read the caption of this photograph from 2017 to you. American actor and producer Victor Marx from the NGO All Things Possible and his spouse Eileen hold an Iraqi child they adopted on July 11th, 2017 during a press conference in Arbil, the capital of the autonomous Kurdish region of northern Iraq. The Iraqi boy was rescued by the army after his parents were killed by the Islamic State group snipers during their escape from an area in Mosul under ISIS control. Where's this kid? I mean, if they adopted an Iraqi boy, you would think that we would have heard something about this kid. But the part that got me, American actor and producer. Now, let me explain to you, when you are in a situation like this, when you are at a press conference, when you're in a public gathering, I experienced this for the first time in real measure when I emceed a rally for Sarah Palin in Southwest Florida. So I was the MC and I kept things moving along, and there was a lot of different photographers, and I had the press coordinator come up to me and say, how would you like to be identified in these photos? They don't just make this stuff up. They don't just guess. So they got that information. American actor and producer Victor Marx, from Victor Marx. And this is just a long line in his entire adult life of trying to create an image that he matters. When you go back to the beginning of All Things Possible, the ministry was focused like a laser on ministering to kids in juvenile hall in prison. Okay. So he does, he then crowdfunds a movie about himself. He literally got people to donate money so they could make a movie about Victor Marx. And that was in 2012. And I've watched that movie. Oh my goodness. You just need to watch the first 2 minutes. You really should. So when that didn't stick, when that didn't launch him into fame like he wanted, then he had to course correct. And then he starts doing these, oh, I'm going to go and do Iraq, and I'm going to do this high risk humanitarian stuff. And he starts putting out video after video after video of himself doing this, quote, high risk humanitarian stuff. The same high risk humanitarian stuff that he says he can't tell you a number of people that have been rescued because of OPSEC, operational security. But yet there's freaking videos all over the internet about it. He has been trying to be famous and bigger than he is because inside he is a very, very small man. We'll be back. Ask the Attorneys with Bell and Pollock next.
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25: KOA News Time is 101. I'm Chad Bauer. Wind and heat an issue today in Colorado.
26: It's hot out there. That's also why we have a red flag warning in effect, not necessarily for the metro area, but also for the high country. Northern, central, southern mountains all under that red flag warning. Those gusts are going to spike up to 40-plus miles per hour in the mountains, 20-plus miles per hour in Denver and in Colorado Springs.
25: That's Fox 31 meteorologist Greg Perez. The Anti-Defamation League asking the feds to investigate the Boulder Valley School District over complaints that a Jewish middle school student endured months of harassment. The eighth grader at Southern Hills Middle School said students there often taunted him with anti-Semitic slurs. ADL lawyer James Pash says the student told school leaders, but they failed to intervene.
27: These were not one-off incidents. There was a pattern and escalation of anti-Semitic harassment and discrimination that the school did not address thoroughly.
25: He says their goal is for the school district to meet with them and prevent other students from being bullied. At the G7 summit in France, President Trump today talking about the agreement with Iran.
28: Iran cannot have a nuclear weapon. They can't develop it, buy it. They can never have a nuclear weapon.
25: Trump says Iran will be hit again if they don't behave. The memorandum of understanding is set to be signed Friday in Switzerland. The former New York architect known as the Gilgo Beach serial killer has been sentenced.
29: Decades after killing multiple women on New York's Long Island, 62-year-old Rex Huerman was sentenced to life in prison without parole for his crimes. He admitted to killing 8 women, the remains of most of them found between 1993 and 2011. The killings went unsolved until DNA matched from a pizza pizza crust Hewerman discarded in a Manhattan trash can led to his arrest in 2023. During the sentencing hearing, victims' family members read impact statements, with one saying, quote, "I hope you suffer," recounting getting a taunting phone call from Hewerman days after her sister had disappeared. In April, he pleaded guilty, working out a plea deal for the sentence he was given. In New York City, Tanya J. Powers, Fox News.
25: Fox 31 pinpoint weather, mostly sunny today with a high of 95. Tonight, partly cloudy, low 54. And tomorrow, mostly sunny, Thursday's high 86. It's 89 in Denver. Our next update at 1:30. I'm Chad Bauer on KOA. From the KOA Traffic Center, here's Dave O'Brien.
0: Not too much happening for your Wednesday afternoon drive around Denver right now. There is an accident on southbound I-225 after Mississippi that was blocking the three right lanes. It is now over on the right shoulder, and that is causing some minor delays that start back around 6th Avenue. Northbound I-25 is slow, as always, from Broadway to Spear. Southbound I-25 a little heavy from Yale to Hamden. Eastbound I-70 moving at 30 from Peoria to Chambers. Westbound I-70 also moving at 30 miles an hour from Monaco to Brighton. There is a stalled semi blocking the right lane of eastbound I-70 in Georgetown, causing some slowing there. Westbound I-270 moving at 20 from Quebec to Vasquez. No delays on C-470 or the Boulder Turnpike. And inbound and outbound Pena both look good. I'm Dave O'Brien on KOA, 850 AM and 94.1 FM.
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0: welcome, welcome, welcome to the second hour of the show. And as we do once a month, I have invited my two favorite attorneys. I've got Justin. I've got Brad from Bell and Pollock. And they're here to talk a little legal stuff. Now, if you've got an interesting question, and it better be interesting, not boring, like how do you get out of a traffic ticket? You got to figure that out on your own. But if you have an interesting legal question, now's the time to pose it, 56690. Give us a short version of that. And if it's interesting enough, we'll call you back and maybe get you some pre-legal advice right here on the radio. Don't forget, if you do get into an accident that isn't your fault, you can get free legal advice from these guys anytime. And they're pretty smart about it, as you will find out in the next hour or so. Okay, Justin, today we have a question. And the question is, what is the difference between a litigator and a trial lawyer? What is the difference? Because it sounds the same when you say it, but it's not necessarily.
1: Yeah, of course, lawyering is all about semantics, right?
0: Yeah, you guys do love to twist a phrase. I will say that.
1: And the terms are loosely used where like, oh, I'm a litigator or I'm a trial attorney. But I always think of litigators as from the time the complaint is filed until you're ready to go to trial.
0: They're the ones gathering the backstory, the data, the supporting case documentary information.
1: Yeah.
0: All of the guts, the foundational part of the lawsuit.
1: Yeah, think of it like all the work that's being done in the office, writing motions, responding back and forth to emails, gathering records, maybe there's some investigation. And the trial lawyer, that's the one that walks into the courtroom. Think a few good men.
0: Yeah.
1: Right.
0: This is what every young person who says they want to be an attorney, this is what they're thinking of. Nobody ever thinks, I can't wait to sit in an office all day and look up stuff.
1: I was that guy, right?
0: Yeah, you
1: were
0: right.
1: When I watched A Few Good Men, I'm like, that's exactly what I want to do. And if you remember Tom Cruise at the end of the show, he's like, oh, so this is what a courtroom looks like, right? That's because that was trial lawyering, right? But when he walks in, he's like, oh, I've never been here before, right?
0: Right.
1: So litigating is kind of the boring work, but it's necessary. It's
0: incredibly important.
1: It's the prep work.
0: Yeah.
1: So you can almost think of a litigator like the screenwriter, and the trial lawyer is like the director / actor.
0: So,
1: and the training is different.
0: Well, I was going to ask Brad. Brad, how do you see yourself?
2: Well, you know, thanks to years and years and years of being a litigator with Gary, being the trial lawyer, and now after serving a lot of years doing that, becoming a trial lawyer, I see myself as both. If Justin looks at me and says, hey, Brad, be the trial lawyer here, I can be the trial lawyer. If he says be the litigator, I'm ready to take that position.
1: And think of it this way. All trial lawyers are typically litigators, but not all litigators are trial attorneys.
0: So it would seem like you would need both. If you were going to properly execute a case, now, my late father was a small town attorney, so he was absolutely a litigator and a trial attorney. He did both of those things because he was a one man show, right, in his office. But for if you are seeking help, it would seem to me like both of those sides play a very important role.
2: Oh, absolutely. As a matter of fact, the litigator and the trial lawyer have to sit down together. If it's the same person, it's not very hard. But if it's two different people on a case, they have to sit down together at the beginning of the case and talk to each other about the strategy they're going to carry out in doing the case. I mean, if you don't have a strategy, if you don't know how you're doing the case, if you don't know what you're working towards, then one's going to go off in one direction, the other one's going to go off in the other direction, or going to be surprised. All of a sudden, the trial lawyer is going to look at the litigator and say, this case isn't ready for trial.
0: Right.
2: And the litigator is going to say, well, I got it ready for trial according to how I looked at it. But the trial lawyer is saying, that's not the show I want to put on to the judge and jury.
0: When you're having those conversations, when you are saying, as the litigator, let's take this position, are you looking at the case law that backs up your position or the facts of the case that back up your position and say, structurally, this is what I can prove? Whereas the trial lawyer is like, there's a certain amount of show and bravado that has to go on, and this is a more compelling argument?
2: Well, sure.
1: I'll answer it this way. And it doesn't really matter if it's civil or criminal, because I've done both, right? Mm-hmm. The strategy, the thinking is different.
0: Okay.
1: So let's say it could be a personal injury. It could be a criminal case. If I'm a trial lawyer, I'm thinking, I'm preparing, like Brad said, I've got to take this to trial, which means I've got to gather evidence. I've got to gather witness statements. I've got to do all these things, because when I go to present the case to the jury, this is how I want it done.
0: Right.
1: If I'm hired and I'm not a trial attorney, it's kind of, think of it like, all I want to, well, the reality is about 95% of cases settle, the civil cases, right? So your thinking is, I just want to settle this case. So if you hire a law firm that doesn't go to trial, they're thinking, I just need to settle this case because then I can get my client money. So your thinking is different. You may not be preparing for battle, so to speak, the trial battle. So do you really care about all the witness statements? Do you care about interviewing the witnesses? Do you care about gathering all everything necessary? Or are you just, like, if it's a civil case, are you just worried about talking to the adjuster and trying to get a settlement?
0: And if I'm assuming the other side knows when you are a settlement firm.
1: Oh, yeah, yeah.
0: They'll treat you thusly.
1: Insurance companies know who settle cases.
2: Yeah, they know if you'll take it to trial, too. They know, okay, this firm will take cases to trial. I think they even classify us as, do you take a lot of cases to trial, even worthless cases? Do you take cases that have value to trial? You know, you want to get the reputation as a trial lawyer and as litigator, that the insurance company looks and says they take worthwhile cases to trial if we don't pay the right amount of money. Because if you're an adjuster going, hey, this guy's worthless, he takes anything to trial and he loses, he wins, he just shoots.
0: It's a crapshoot.
2: A crapshoot, exactly.
1: Yeah, if they lowball an offer, but they know the lawyer never goes to trial, in the back of their mind, they're thinking,
0: it's not going to matter.
1: It's not going to matter because in 3 months, he'll call me back and say, I'll take your deal. But to the trial lawyer, it's, no, this is what our pre-lawsuit demand is going to be asking for. But if we go to trial, it's done.
0: It's going up. Yeah.
1: It's going up. And they know that.
0: And ultimately, one of the things that I learned very young, because my dad was an attorney, you can have the best case in the world. You can have the facts on your side. You can have everything lined up, and you can still lose at trial.
2: Oh, absolutely.
0: So there's no guarantee that you're going to move forward and have a successful outcome. I mean, I always thought that if you were telling the truth and the facts were on your side, that to me was a slam dunk. And my dad's like, no.
2: It
0: depends on if the other attorney spins a yarn that is more believable to the audience or to the jury than yours is.
1: Yeah, ask Marcia Clark, the prosecutor in the OJ case.
0: Oh my goodness.
1: They did a jury study before. If you go back and read it, they did a jury analysis. They didn't like her. The jury did not like her, right?
0: She had that helmet hair, and nobody likes helmet hair.
1: But she wanted to stay on the case, and you know, not that matters, but that's my point. Preparing for the trial is completely different. You got to know how to pick a jury, right?
0: That's like a whole art form now.
1: Oh, it's...
0: When did jury consultants start being a thing, Brad?
2: Well, I can't
0: ask Justin because he's not old enough, but I know you were there when they were invented. So
2: I was going to say, I remember using some in my first five, after about 5 years of practice, and that's been a long time.
0: You know, fantastic.
2: So you know, I can remember we would try to get... Our people in the office to come in and watch and see how they felt about a witness.
0: Mm-hmm.
2: And also we would be talking about what do we want in a jury and how are we going to try and get that out of a jury? What kind of jury do we want? A lot of times we get mock jurors to come into cases.
0: And when I retire, I just want a professional career as a mock juror. I think I would be amazing as a mock juror. Is that like a gig you can get on a regular basis?
1: Yeah, you can actually. I've got a law firm that I work with. They're out of Wisconsin. And they pay juries to come in.
0: I'm doing it.
1: And what they do is they do trial runs. And so, you know.
0: Pun intended?
1: Yeah.
0: No pun intended.
1: Exactly.
0: Yeah.
1: And so when we need help, I just call Bob up and like, Bob, get me a jury
2: panel.
1: Yeah. And he pays them. And then we run through the case, and they go to verdict.
0: This is my new retirement gig. I can tell already, mock juror, professional mock juror. I'm going to have cards made.
2: Well, I'll tell you, if you watch, a lot of times we just put it out there on Google, or we put it out there on anything saying we need some jurors. And you'd be surprised how many people will call up and volunteer to be on a jury panel.
1: I mean, think about how many people give blood.
2: And
1: right?
0: Yeah.
1: Yeah. It's the same. And this is more juicy.
0: Like people love to get into a juicy storyline. I mean, this is the popularity of true crime podcasts and all of that stuff. They love to get all the details about somebody else's business.
2: And you'd be surprised how much it helps, because it helps you learn about the jurors. Because you go into your conference room and you've got 10, 12 people there. And what's the first thing you do when you go in and you're going to face 10 or 12 people is you start sizing them up.
0: Mm-hmm.
2: This person looks like they'll listen. This person looks like they couldn't care less. This person didn't get ready to come down here, came in in clothes that shows they have disrespect for
0: right.
2: what they're doing. They're just there to get their $50 and they want out. And then all of a sudden they start talking and you find out that they're completely different than what you thought they were all about when you went to talk to them. Your first impression is not your last impression,
0: right.
2: I promise you. And you present the case to them. Usually we take another lawyer in with this. Like, I'll go in on the plaintiff's side. I have another lawyer in the office come in as the defense side. And we plead our case to them. And we hear what they, and we have them write down what they were going to say,
0: right.
2: which side they'd come down on. And then we start finding out what's it all about. And we hear what they have to say. And you'd be surprised. Sometimes that klutz sitting over there in the corner that you thought wasn't listening and was going to be a terrible witness, or I'm sorry, a terrible juror, you find out they're tremendous. They really know what they're doing.
1: It's a lot of it's analyzing human behavior.
0: Sure.
1: And being observant. That's like the funnest part of the trial for me is if the judge gives you the time. I absolutely love the voir dire.
0: Like, oh, yeah.
1: A lot of times attorneys don't like it. Some hate it. They fear it. But my personality, I'm more charismatic. I want to know what you think.
0: Yeah.
1: Because stereotypes, they come out.
0: Well, my daughter wants to study psychology in college, which is fine.
1: Yeah.
0: But she doesn't want to be a therapist. And so I was like, okay, what other jobs are out there? Well, now jury consultant is right there.
1: That is like the most fascinating job to me.
0: I think I've gotten jury duty once. I've never been on a jury. I think I would be a phenomenal juror. I don't think I would get chosen because I would say, I'm going to be really good at this. And the lawyers would be like, oh, no. We don't want you on this. We don't want you in this jury of ours.
2: Well, depending on how you'd act in the courtroom, in the studio, I'd look and I'd say, you've got probably a 50 to 80% chance of being the foreperson.
0: Really?
2: And so,
0: because,
2: well, the way you present yourself, the way you talk mm-hmm. and project yourself and everything else. And I'd be saying, okay, she could be my foreperson. Then I start asking you questions to find out, do I want you to be the leading person?
0: Gotcha.
2: The person who is guiding the jury through the case as the foreperson. No, you're not supposed to talk about the case during the why evidence is coming on. You're just supposed to do it at the end after you get the jury instructions. But when you go into that room, the first thing they have to do is they have to pick a jury foreperson. And, you know, heck, that's with my co-counsel all the time. We bet who it's going to be. You know, I've lost more than a couple of beers over who's going to be the jury foreperson.
0: I got a couple questions on the text line, and they're all over the place. But I do want to ask this question because I want to know. Mandy, could you ask your guests, I've seen all these ads about collecting X amount of dollars plus five figures for a car accident, no attorney. There's some sort of state program. Could you tell me more about it, or is it all just a scam? Do you know what I'm talking about here?
1: Yes, I got to be careful. I'll put it this way.
0: Why don't you just give us the facts and then I can make commentary?
1: Nobody knows the value of your case until you've been medically diagnosed.
0: Okay.
1: Right? Because first...
0: is this they're talking about, though?
1: Well, I've seen the ads, and I think it's what they're talking about, like where it's like, hey, under new law, if you've been injured, you're owed this. I don't know what that is. Like, I literally don't know what they're talking about. But I think what it is you put it into some software system and you put the facts
0: like
1: of your
0: legal
1: case
0: Zoom.
1: And they've gathered different data sources to figure out what that case was worth. The problem is the gathering of the information is so, I don't want to say incomplete, but
0: it's one size fits all.
1: Right. And so then they're trying to tell you, oh, you don't need to go hire a lawyer because this is the case. But here's the reality. If you try to defend your case on your own or try to seek settlement, what's the insurance company trying to do?
0: Oh, yeah.
1: Pay you the least amount, right?
0: I will say this, whatever you think you're going to save on attorney's fees, it's kind of like why I pay an accountant to do my taxes.
1: Me too.
0: I am not a tax expert. And as soon as I started paying my attorney, my accountant, my tax bill went down dramatically, well beyond what I'm paying him. I write that check happily every year. Take my money.
1: So do I.
0: But it's the same thing. I mean, you see it in criminal court when somebody says, I'm going to defend myself. The judge will say, this is a bad idea. Don't do this kind of thing. And this is the exact same. Maybe people want to feel good about it. Like, you know, oh, I did this all myself. Maybe there's a pride point there. Not me. I'm calling an attorney. I'm letting them handle it. I just don't want to deal with the minutiae of the entire process.
1: Yeah.
0: You know,
1: there's that, but you're paying for the experience, right? Like when, like you use the accountant example, I have an accountant. I am happily, easily grateful to write him the check. Because he knows things that I don't know.
0: Exactly. You're paying for experience. You're not paying for anything else.
1: Sure, I have QuickBooks. Sure, I've used TurboTax. But every time he does my taxes compared to me doing my taxes, the numbers are different.
0: Well, I just got this question, and I want to get this in before the break. My sister was about to sign and finalize an agreement for an accident, and the lawyers didn't even know she had $200,000 in medical bills from the accident. And he said, it's this firm, which I'm not going to say on the air, and can we consult another firm? How far along is this person in the process? If that is the case, I would have gotten up and walked out and called someone else. But what is that?
1: Well, the rules of ethics basically say you can hire and fire an attorney anytime you want. Like,
2: right up to the time of signing the agreement.
1: The challenge is once you sign the agreements, and you can still fire your attorney, right? Even after going through, we represent a Clay's case right now. They've actually got a $6 million verdict or settlement, but they fired their attorneys and then they've hired us. Right.
0: Mm-hmm.
1: The difference is you got to pay attention, like in your agreement.
0: Like, are you going to have to pay expenses and all of that stuff out of pocket?
1: Yeah, you may have reached some, like the agreement may have some kind of lien. Like, if you get an offer, then we have the right to collect.
0: Let me ask you this question before the break, and it's very simple, and it has to do with the way you guys bill.
1: Mm-hmm.
0: And if this woman specifically says, look, you guys screwed up. You didn't even know about this $200,000 in medical bills, and now you have to go back and fix it. Am I going to be billed for the hours they made a mistake?
2: You shouldn't be.
0: That's what I thought.
2: I cannot fathom ever, ever doing an agreement or settling a case and not knowing about $200,000 worth of medical bills.
0: Yeah.
2: Period. That's just the lawyer who is blowing it. Period. The lawyer needs to get out right away and get somebody else in who's competent, who's going to figure that out. Period.
0: Yeah. When we get back with Justin and Brad, we have a bunch of random questions, including one about whether or not someone can trim someone else's trees on their property. I told you guys interesting and you bring me tree trimming, but that's okay because we've got plenty to talk about on the other side of the break. This is one quick question and it came in last time and I didn't get to it. Mandy, what would happen if Gary took a client that was in a car accident, but unknown to Gary, one of his other attorneys took the other person in the accident, what happens then?
1: It's a conflict.
2: Well, it's conflict, but in our firm, at least, we have a requirement that you check to make sure that you're not representing that party.
0: Okay.
2: Or the other side. It's a conflicts check is what it's called. And every good law firm is going to have a conflicts check of some type to make sure that the lawyer down the hall from them that's on in their firm hasn't taken the other side of the case.
1: They can waive the conflict as well.
0: Yeah, but wouldn't that be weird?
1: It depends.
0: I wouldn't want an attorney that was representing the other side. Okay, let's hold that thought. We'll be back. I got a bunch of stuff. We will find out what's coming up right after this.
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18: KOA News Time is 1:31. I'm Chad Bauer. President Trump continues to tout the memorandum of understanding with Iran. The agreement scheduled for a signing on Friday in Geneva, and other nations at the G7 summit in Geneva have at the G7 summit in France have released a statement in support of the agreement. The president also answering a question as to whether he thinks the agreement will deliver results if it's not binding.
19: Does it have to be? I let him know. I said, look, if you don't adhere to the agreement, I don't want to do that. But we're going to bomb the hell out of you. And I don't think that they're going to veer from the agreement. What else am I going to do? Am I going to say I'm going to take you to court?
18: The agreement calls for negotiations to continue for 60 days to reach a final agreement to end the war. A Denver City Council committee is pushing forward proposed changes to the revised municipal code, which would update the requirements for child care facilities to better align with the state. The city's Office of Children's Affairs, Rhett Gutierrez.
20: When childcare providers sign a lease, but they're having to wait to actually have their first day of classes and their first day of care, that's lost costs and that's not maximizing the efficiency for those providers.
18: He stresses updating the code would not come at the expense of downgrading health and safety requirements and says Denver's public health department would still be able to enter facilities on an as-needed basis. Fox 31 pinpoint weather, mostly sunny today with a high of 95. Tonight, partly cloudy, low 54. And tomorrow, mostly sunny. Thursday's high, 86. It's 89 in Denver. Our next update at 2 o'clock. I'm Chad Bauer on KOA. From the KOA Traffic Center, here's Dave O'Brien.
21: Denver highways look good for the early afternoon drive right now. There is some typical slowing on eastbound I-70 from Quebec to Chambers and westbound I-70 from Monaco to Brighton. The right lane of westbound I-70 is also blocked at Beaverbrook for some road work. Northbound I-25 is moving at 25 from Santa Fe to Spear. Southbound I-25 moving at 30 from I-70 to Colfax. Eastbound and westbound I-270 are heavy approaching Vasquez. An accident on southbound I-225 after Mississippi has cleared out and traffic is moving fine through there. Inbound and outbound Peña both moving at the speed limit and no delays on C-470 or the Boulder Turnpike. I'm Dave O'Brien on KOA. 850 AM and 94.1 FM.
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0: It's time to ask the attorneys. I'm with Justin and Brad from Bell and Pollock. And if you've got a question, text it to us, 56690. We're talking about the difference between litigators and trial lawyers. If you're planning to do a civil lawsuit, sounds like you need both of them. But somebody earlier in the question has scrolled down, so I'm going to just paraphrase. What is more important? Like, who's the lead? What are you equal partners if you have a litigator and a trial lawyer?
1: Well, I'm going to let my litigator do a lot of the decision making prior to trial. Like, if we're going to do a settlement, mm-hmm. we're going to go to the mediation. If we're going to try and make some decisions as the trial lawyer, what I'm looking at then with my litigator is I'm saying, okay, you've done all this, excuse the expression, grunt work to go find out the witnesses and to talk to them. But will they make a good witness?
0: Yeah.
1: Now I want to know what their personality is like. I want to know how they present themselves. I want to know what they're all about. As a trial lawyer, I'm asking that. So, you know, I'd say that initially your litigator is your important person. Mm-hmm. But once again, I don't think you settle a case with the litigator only, that you've got to sit down with the trial lawyer, and the trial lawyer's got to ask the questions that are important to putting on the play. And that's what you're doing. You're putting on a play when you go to trial. You've got your witnesses. You've got your people who have different parts. You know what their personalities are going to be like. I can't imagine going to a trial without taking every opportunity you can to actually meet with the witnesses and meet with the other side through a deposition and meet with your own side and see how they're going to come off to a jury.
0: How does someone who may need legal help and is looking for a firm, how do you know if a firm has a reputation for being a settlement firm versus a firm that's willing to go to trial, other than the amazing commercials done by Mandy Connell?
2: Ask.
0: Just ask?
2: I mean, yeah.
0: What percentage of cases do you say, if I called and said, what percentage of cases do you guys take to trial? What number would be a good baseline that I'd be looking for?
2: It's small. There's no question.
0: Mm-hmm.
2: But you want to know that they're willing and able and capable and have done it.
0: Uh-huh.
2: Right? Because anytime you want to go to trial, right, you can't just decide, oh, I'm going to go to trial now. Because let's go back to what Brad was saying. Let's say that you... Okay, I'll give you an example. I was traveling and I was in an Uber car.
0: Mm-hmm.
2: And the Uber guy was asking me about my job, right? And he said to me, do you do trial work? I'm like, yeah, I love trials. And he's like, okay, I have a case.
0: Right? Every attorney has this happen all the time.
2: And he goes, my lawyer told me he doesn't do trials. So if I can't get this settled, can I hire you? And I said, well, that depends. He's like, what do you mean? I said, well, I need to look at the file. Because if they did not prepare the way that I need them to prepare... I'm not going to trial with a crappy case.
0: But why would you even go to an attorney that says, I don't do trials?
2: Because you saw a billboard that said, my attorney got me this amount of money.
0: Oh, okay.
2: And you got caught up in the, oh, there's the big dollar, therefore they're going to get me the same amount. This isn't Vegas, right?
0: Well, let me ask a couple of these questions. Wait a minute. Here it is. Oh, criminy. Let me find it. And it was essentially, legal question. Can I trim my neighbor's branches crossing my property line to our side? Our neighbors are not nice, and we will not talk to them regarding the trimming. We just want to trim the trees. I had a neighbor do this, too. To me, it was a rental property, so I was not going to be responsible.

0: For sure.
1: You can absolutely cut that off. I know that for a fact because I've done that. But yeah, just be ready. Your neighbors are going to be thrilled when you do it. Oh, I need to ask you guys a question. Will you represent me against the state of Colorado? Because now in the state of Colorado, a man can get a boob job paid for by the state, but I cannot. And ostensibly, the man is doing it to make himself feel more feminine. And I sure would like my boobs back up where they started, and I would feel way more feminine. How can I sue the state of Colorado for unequal treatment?
2: Let's do it.
0: I'll bet that lawsuit's going to happen.
1: I'm dead serious. I want to do this. I think it would be phenomenal. First of all, it would just be amazing. And I'd be willing to submit, you know, I'd be like, they were up here when I started and now they're not. And so, yeah, if let's make that happen.
3: Let's chat.
1: Let's do it. All right, guys.
0: Leading case.
1: Yeah, we're going to take a quick time out. We've got a couple more questions in here, including one about this is obviously a custody situation, an ex-wife who continually makes false charges against her ex-husband. We'll talk about that with Justin and Brad from Bell and Pollock after this.
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8: We're back with Justin and Brad from Bell and Pollock. I have a couple of questions that you guys should answer. One of them is this one. What UIM coverage should one have? They missed the talk. They heard the talk, but we didn't talk amounts. How do you decide an amount in uninsured motorist coverage? Is that based on your assets you're trying to protect?
9: Well, first of all, yes, UIM is based on protecting your assets and your health so you can get your health taken care of in the event the person who hits you has no insurance or minimum insurance. I would say if you can afford it, I would put the minimum at $100,000.
10: Yeah.
9: I would say if you can afford it. Now, you know, I don't want people not driving or figuring out they can't drive because they don't have $100,000 of UIM insurance. And normally to get $100,000 UIM insurance, you have to have $100,000 of BI insurance. Mm-hmm. And so that can be expensive. So, but I'm talking about not how it affects you. I'm talking about the medical concerns that might arise when you get hit by somebody and you're hurt and they don't have any insurance.
8: Yeah.
9: So, you know, if you can afford it, and if you can't afford it, okay.
8: You do what you can.
10: I'll give the same answer, but with a different analysis.
8: Okay.
10: So like when I started to buy insurance, right? Like I had no idea.
8: Mm-hmm.
10: And then I had an adjuster kind of explain a little, like UIM, UM is basically Like, if you get into an accident and the other person has no insurance.
8: Which in Colorado, 20% of drivers are uninsured.
10: Right.
8: 20%. Exactly. One in five.
9: Amazing.
10: I love the guy to death because he phrased it in such a way as like, if you were in an accident and you had no idea how much your medical bills would be, what is the amount that you feel comfortable with that your insurance company would pay you? And I'm thinking, well, geez, I just had a shoulder surgery it was like 60 grand when I looked at all the bills and I thought, okay, 100. So, you know, if you can afford it, it's you'll see 100, 300.
8: Mm-hmm.
10: And what that means is like 100,000 per person, 300 per accident.
8: Okay.
10: So if you're a family of three and you all get injured, and let's say your all injuries are all the same, the insurance company would be responsible to pay you up to 100,000 each. Total that they would pay out is 300. So if you had a fourth person in the family,
8: mm-hmm. Now you're screwed.
10: Now you're kind of having to divide that up. And that's where you can come in with an umbrella policy that we talked about on that show, or you could go 250, 500 or whatever. But I mean, think about it this way. The minimum policy in Colorado is $25,000.
8: Mm-hmm.
10: Do you really think $25,000? Yeah,
8: that's going to get you a Band-Aid at the ER and not much else. Guys, good news. I've got another one. Tell Mandy I want to join her lawsuit against Colorado for a free boob job. I'm 62, so I also need it for my mental health. So this is a serious mental health concern.
9: I think I see a class action.
8: I bet you, from this show alone, I could get you enough women that are feeling mentally worn down by the shape of their boobs that we could just roll right in with a class action lawsuit.
10: Yeah,
9: I've got no arguments with that.
8: For the attorneys, my siblings and I own a Wyoming farm and ranch with rough canyons. It's an S-corp, barely paying its own expenses. Next Generation tends to come out, likes to use the place for ATVs. Several hurt themselves. Will a signed waiver cover us since they technically aren't owners, but may be invited by the parents who are? They do have liability insurance. So these are family members, I'm assuming, or friends of family members coming out to ride ATVs and stuff like that.
9: Well, the first question I have is how old are the people riding ATVs?
8: Okay.
9: Because certain ages, you can't really waive your rights because you don't have their
8: parents would have to sign off on that.
9: Parents would have to sign off on that. The second thing is yes, you can sign waivers, and sometimes they're enforceable, sometimes they're not. The question is whether or not they have sufficient knowledge in advance and sufficient warning in advance of the danger that they're signing the waiver on. But I think that's a good starting point.
8: I got to tell you, like other people that are not related to the family, I would have no problem. I have made people sign waivers at our family cabin because I knew it was like a drinking hanging out party because it's also on a river. And I'm like, if you hurt yourself in the river, that's your fault.
10: Yeah, and the other thing is, if you know that they're going to come on the property, right, I would even require insurance on the ATV.
8: Oh, there you go.
10: Because we had a client that was, a potential client. There was three of them, and it was a side-by-side, right?
8: Mm-hmm.
10: They get into a bad accident. They were just driving around crazy through the neighborhoods. They roll it, right? And two of them had some severe brain injury.
8: Oh, wow.
10: And the question was, where's the insurance?
8: Yeah.
10: And they didn't sign up for, you know, it was one of those side-by-sides with a license plate where you can drive it on the road.
8: Oh, yeah.
10: They didn't have
8: like
10: insurance.
8: A razor.
10: Yeah, they didn't have any insurance.
8: One last question before we run out of time, and this has to have a 60-second answer, but I think you can do it in less than that. Let's say there's a civil court case and both parties agreed to a settlement. Once the settlement is fulfilled, meaning all payments are made, can the first party try to come back and sue again for more money?
10: No, it's...
8: It should be in the settlement that this settles all claims going forward, correct?
10: That language will be in there, yeah.
8: Yeah.
9: If a lawyer did his or her job right, it's in there.
8: Wait, we have a man who wants to join the lawsuit, guys. Mandy, I'm a man, and I am emotionally damaged that you ladies cannot get that breast surgery. I want in on the lawsuit. We are working on everyone's mental health. Justin and Brad from Bell and Pollock, give them a call if you need any sort of legal help. 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Guys, thanks for coming in.
10: Thanks,
8: See you again next month.
10: Have a good one.
8: All right, guys, we'll be back.
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27: KOA News Time is 2 o'clock. I'm Chad Bauer. The federal government has begun construction on an FDA lab building in Lakewood.
28: The $228 million project at the Denver Federal Center in Lakewood includes more than 16,000 square feet of new lab space for microbiology and 14,000 square feet for chemistry. The new lab will expand the FDA's research capability to manage foodborne illness outbreaks and ensure product safety for food, drugs, and cosmetics. It's scheduled to be completed in early 2029 and will be the FDA's only biosafety level 3 facility west of the Mississippi. Rob Dawson, KOA.
27: Back in June of 1965, the South Platte River flooded massively, destroying parts of the metro area. Mile High Flood District Outreach Director David Skudis says the flooding was the perfect storm.
29: Around 14 inches of rain fell south of town, and this was back before Chatfield Reservoir existed. And as this flood water moved north through the Denver metro area, it flooded lots of homes and businesses, destroyed lots of bridges.
27: Heavy, intense rains in three areas on three different days caused floods on many streams on the South Platte Basin from Plum Creek just south of Denver all the way downstream to the Colorado-Nebraska state line. President Trump continues to tout the Memorandum of Understanding with Iran. The agreement is scheduled for a signing on Friday in Geneva, and other nations at the G7 summit in France have released a statement in support of the agreement. The president talked about the language in the agreement.
30: Importantly, Iran has agreed that they will neither produce nor procure a nuclear weapon. Neither produce, because originally they said, they talked about the that they will not develop a nuclear weapon. And some people found it okay. These guys didn't, in all fairness, but some people, but I didn't like it. Said it won't develop. I said, what happens if they should buy it?
27: Under the Obama-era nuclear deal called the JCPOA, Iran was banned from developing nuclear weapons, and international weapons inspectors would monitor their activities. Fox 31 pinpoint weather, mostly sunny today with a high of 95. Tonight, partly cloudy, low 54, and tomorrow, mostly sunny, Thursday's high 86. It's 91 in Denver. Our next update at 2:30. I'm Chad Bauer on KOA. From the KOA Traffic Center, here's Dave O'Brien.
0: Traffic is increasing and speeds are dropping a bit around Denver. There's also an accident on southbound I-25 before the Boulder Turnpike, blocking the two left lanes, including the left express lane. Delays start at 84th Avenue on southbound I-25. An accident on northbound I-25 at 23rd Avenue downtown just cleared out. That stretch from Santa Fe to Speer was already slow on northbound I-25. A stalled vehicle on eastbound I-70 at Central Park is on the right shoulder, causing some minor slowing. Road work on westbound I-70 in El Rancho and Beaver Brook has just wrapped up. All lanes have reopened through there, and there is a crash on inbound Pena at 40th, causing slowing that starts at I-70. I'm Dave O'Brien on KOA, 850 AM and 94.1 FM.
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0: to the third hour of the show. My name is Mandy Connell. That guy, he's Anthony Rodriguez. And we're going to hold the reins of the station for about another hour. And in that hour, we're going to have a conversation about something that is one of those like nerdy things that we should all know, but most of us don't know, about the role of pharmacy benefit managers and how they can actually increase the price of drugs when they were created to do the exact opposite. Any government program usually does that. Maybe not any, but most, I'm just saying. I got a couple stories that I want to touch on first, though. We are now in Colorado, a majority unaffiliated state, meaning that more voters are officially unaffiliated than are registered with any major party. Republicans, Democrats, doesn't matter. Now, part of this can be attributed to the fact that in Colorado, when you turn 18, you are automatically registered to vote as an unaffiliated voter. And most of the younger people are not necessarily partisans in any sense of the word. The political parties are, I've seen enough video of the Democratic Party to know it's a little bit different. But the people that are super actively involved are generally older. Number one, they have the time. Number two, many of them have grown up in the party system and they still enjoy it and they still get out there and they feel like it matters. But does it really? This is one of the reasons that I think it's time for us to talk about figuring out a different way to choose people for the general election for a couple of reasons. Number one, a majority of people have rejected the two-party system in Colorado. A majority. We're over 50% now unaffiliated. We have said clearly that we do not want to be a party of this. So we asked the question, by the way, on our social media, and I got some really, really good answers. This poster says, I've been unaffiliated since I turned 18 and registered to vote. I can honestly say it's allowed me to focus on being informed on both sides of the aisle and let me pick candidates that are more willing to work together instead of buying into one party rhetoric. This poster said, Colorado allowing unaffiliated voters to vote in primaries means there's no reason whatsoever to affiliate unless you buy the garbage about campaigns not spending money on making sure their own party votes for their candidates. That, for me, is probably the best point. And here's the thing. I kind of feel the same way about political parties that I feel about unions now. If unions want to drive up union membership, make the case. Make the case to join a union. Tell workers the benefits of being a part of your organization. Don't create a situation where you're going to force people to pay dues that they don't want to pay to an organization they don't want to belong to. That's not how you do it. Make the argument. And I feel the same way about the Republican Party. I feel the same way about the Democratic Party. I feel the same way about the Libertarian Party. Make the case. Right now in Colorado, unless you're a wackadoodle left-winger, I don't know why you'd want to be a Democrat. And unless you're a wackadoodle right-winger, I don't know why you'd want to be a Republican. And I say this as someone who has so many Republican friends, it's not even funny. And they're not wackadoodle. All I'm saying is the case to join these parties is not great on either side of the aisle. And before you Big L libertarians tell me that you want to make the case for, I've been to Libertarian Party meetings. I was a registered Libertarian in Florida. Talk about a group of people who just want to be contrarian. They don't care about getting things done. They care about their showing how principled they are. This texter said, do you think these unaffiliated voters throw a wrench in the gearbox of the blue and red teams? It's kind of like what's behind door number three. There's some truth in that. This texter said, I'm unaffiliated. Wish we had the option to pick from Republican ticket and also some from the Democrat, but instructions say only allowed to return one. And that's kind of what I'm talking about. That's one of the reasons. Wouldn't you love to be able to vote in the Democratic governor's race and then maybe the Republican attorney general's race or back and forth? This is why I'm increasingly becoming a vocal fan of the concept of open primaries, meaning everybody goes in the pool and then the top X amount of vote getters come out. Now, California has two, the top two. It could be the top four. I don't care. Whatever we need to make that happen. The other part that we're going to have to address here in Colorado, and I talked to Barb Kirkmaier about this when she was gathering petitions. There are certain parts of the state where unaffiliated voters rule the day, and that makes gathering petitions to get on the ballot extremely difficult. Because if you're a Republican candidate, you can only get signatures from Republican voters. So if you're in an area that is mostly, wildly unaffiliated, it is going to be impossible to track these people down and get them to sign a ballot. Or not a ballot, I'm sorry, a petition. We're going to have to fix that. If things keep going as they're going, both parties are losing voters. Nobody's gaining at this moment in time. It just isn't happening. So this is going to create a real problem. But the real problem is that we've allowed the two parties to control how our elections work. And they've set up the rules to favor their two parties, the Democrats and the Republicans, and pretty much keep everybody else at bay. But if they are now a minority, why in the world would we let them decide how our elections are going to happen? They need to present a more compelling argument to get more people to join them. Because my fear is this, that, and somebody texted this or emailed, I can't remember which one, said, hey, you know, with the competitive Democratic election, I'm afraid too many people are going to vote, too many unaffiliateds are going to vote in the Democrat. Oh, it was my friend Chris Work who said this. And I'm paraphrasing here. She said that with a highly competitive race between Weiser and Bennett and people genuinely afraid of Jenna Griswold getting the nomination, a lot of unaffiliateds are going to break for the Democratic ballot. And that leaves only the, you know, cuckoo for Cocoa Puffs, sometimes Republicans, left to vote in the Republican primary. And that is a huge problem. Mandy, any recommendations for Doug Coe commissioners? I still have not finished my voter guide, you guys. I got busy yesterday afternoon. I didn't get to finish it. But that is one of the races. I personally am recommending John Dyack only because Bockenfeld, who seems like a nice enough fella. I don't necessarily have a single thing against Travis Bockenfeld. But he is supported, endorsed, and or propped up by George Teal and Abe Layden, and that is enough to make me not vote for him. It's the people that he's running with that I have a problem with, not the candidate himself. So I am pro John Dyack on that.
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0: This song appeared on the soundtrack to Swingers, the movie. Have you ever seen Swingers? A-Rod, that movie, if you ever want a real window into the world that was my 20s, Swingers became like, I can't even explain how that movie was so influential in my 20-year-old life. But that song's in it. And I just watched Swingers, and it is so dated, but still hilarious. So watch it. That's what you need to do. Can we talk about the biggest story of the day today? That is, McDonald's is bringing back the fried apple pie. Ladies and germs, had they already switched to the baked apple pie from long ago when you were eating apple pies, A-Rod?
1: I want to say yeah. Yeah, I think they've always been baked.
0: The fried apple pies are so far superior. The problem with the fried apple pie is that if you get one right after they pull it out of the fryer, the interior of the apple pie is about the same temperature as lava. And I know I'm not alone in this listening audience in telling you that the roof of my mouth was scorched more than once over a McDonald's fried apple pie. And I know what you're thinking, Mandy, you don't like fruit. One of the few ways I truly enjoy fruit is baked apples, like the kind that come in an apple crisp or an apple crunch or an apple pie. So this is for a limited time now. I've been killing it on soda. I'm like the boss of the soda weight loss plan right now as I take off my hormonal weight. But I will make an exception because June 23rd, it's a limited time. And it's just for America's 250th birthday. I'm doing it. Burger King, by the way, just recently debuted its firecracker cookie pie, which has a sugar cookie crust and a red, white, and blue star-shaped sprinkles. Sonic is offering a red, white, and blue slush float for $2.50. Hardee's has an iced star-spangled biscuit with red and blue sprinkles. So if you want to get your fast food on, you got multiple ways. Now, little history of the fried apple pie for you. I found this very interesting today. 1969, that's the year McDonald's introduced both its fried apple pie and the Big Mac. Lytton Cochran, a McDonald's franchisee in Tennessee, developed the rectangle-shaped pie, which was served in a cardboard sleeve. 1992, that was the year McDonald's replaced the fried apple pie with the baked version in most stores in the U.S., responding to growing consumer awareness of fat and cholesterol consumption. Boo! Boo. 230, that is the number of calories in the McDonald's baked apple pie. That's 10 more calories than the fried version. What? This is one thing I do like. You want to know what else has 220 calories? A cup of boiled lentils, a single almond Snickers bar, and a grand coffee frappuccino from Starbucks. None of those things I will eat. I actually like lentils, though. 130, that's the number of members of the Facebook group Bring Back the Original McDonald's Fried Apple Pie. I bet they're celebrating their brains out right now over there. 170 million number of American-grown apples that McDonald's says it serves every year at its U.S. stores. And 35 feet. That is the height of a giant fried apple pie that McDonald's is installing on Route 66 in Joliet, Illinois, near McDonald's Chicago headquarters. That's about the height of a three-story house. The giant apple pie will stay in place until July 4th. Why can't they just bring back the stupid fried apple pie? Far superior. Crispy. You bite into it and you bite into the lava. And then you have to go like that for like 5 minutes. Because it's so hot. You have to, but it's so delicious. Those health nuts, they ruined it for everyone. Everyone. Now, when we get back, I'm actually very interested in the following conversation. If you don't know what a pharmacy benefit manager is, you're going to find out. If you want to know how they are part of the problem with drug prices, you are going to find that out as well. We're going to talk to Antonio Chiaccia from 3X's advisors about this. And before you think to yourself, I don't care about this, I don't know why Mandy's talking about this, this is another way our healthcare system is inflated when it comes to cost. So we're going to get to the bottom of it right after this.
2: When was the last time you woke up actually feeling rested or got through the day without feeling stressed out? 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
21: KOA News Time is 2:31. I'm Chad Bauer. The U.S. has unveiled the text of the Memorandum of Understanding with Iran. It includes the reopening of the Strait of Hormuz and easing of financial restrictions against Iran and expectations moving forward regarding discussions of the country's nuclear program. The document is set to be signed officially on Friday, which will then create a 60-day window to reach the final terms of a peace deal. The full Denver City Council is going to take up a measure that makes changes to the city code about child care facility requirements. The city's Office of Children's Affairs says the changes would align with state requirements and get rid of requirements that don't apply to today's world. The office's Rhett Gutierrez stressed health and safety would not be compromised.
22: We would, TDPHE would still retain the authority to enforce the public health authority there, and the state could then suspend the license or have other sanctions against their state-issued child care license.
21: He says a goal is to reduce barriers. Denver Parks and Rec is reminding trail users to follow the rules.
23: Summer crowds mean more safety risks for trail users. Denver does enforce a trail's speed limit of 15 miles per hour. Trails manager Adam Lind says dogs also must be leashed.
24: So we're trying to avoid dogs running out of the way and tripping bikes or other people.
23: As for e-bikes, only Class 1 and 2 pedal assist models are allowed. Park rangers are on patrol this summer watching for violators. Connor Shreve, KOA.
21: Fox 31 pinpoint weather, mostly sunny, 95 today. Tonight partly cloudy, low 54. Tomorrow mostly sunny, Thursday's high 86. It's 91 in Denver. Our next update at 3 o'clock. I'm Chad Bauer on KOA. From the KOA Traffic Center, here's Dave O'Brien.
0: Traffic is moving well on Denver highways with some of the usual afternoon slowing and only a few other issues. An accident on southbound I-25 at the Boulder Turnpike just cleared from the two left lanes. Delays remain starting around 84th. And beyond there, an accident on southbound I-25 at I-70 just cleared from the right lane. There is still some slowing there. Northbound I-25 also heavy from Broadway to Spear. Eastbound I-70 moving at 30 from Quebec to Chambers. Westbound I-70 is also moving at 30 from Monaco to Brighton. A stalled semi is blocking the center lane of northbound Highway 85 at 104th Avenue, and an accident on inbound Peña at 40th Avenue is blocking the left lane. That is causing backups that start at I-70. I'm Dave O'Brien on KOA, 850 AM and 94.1 FM.
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2: You guys, lately we have been talking a lot about the exploding cost of Medicaid and just the exploding cost of healthcare overall. And one of the biggest drivers of expenses for health insurance plans can be prescription medication, especially newer quality. I mean, if you have one family of five that have a genetic disorder that requires a very specialized drug, that family could be a multi-million-dollar family on the healthcare side. But there's things in the drug side that we should be paying attention to. And one of them is the role of pharmacy benefit managers and what role they play in driving up the cost of drugs. And joining me now to talk about it, the president of 3Axis Advisors and a guy who loves to ferret out waste in the drug industry, Antonio Chacha. Welcome to the show, Antonio.
3: Hey, great to be with you.
2: Well, first of all, let's start at the very beginning. What is a pharmacy benefit manager and how did they come to be?
3: I know your listeners are very excited to learn about what a PBM is, a pharmacy benefit manager. It's what everybody woke up today wanting to know about. In a world of bloated and inflated prescription drug prices, we rely on PBMs as an intermediary to negotiate on behalf of all of us to essentially drive down the underlying costs of medicines in a world of bloated prices. So to start at the very beginning, drug companies have very poor incentives to compete by lowering the actual sticker prices. They sell drugs to wholesalers who have poor incentives to compete on lowering sticker prices, and pharmacies who buy the drugs from wholesalers also have poor incentives to compete by lowering the sticker prices. As a result, we rely on pharmacy benefit managers, or PBMs, as the intermediaries working on behalf of government programs or employer programs to ultimately negotiate lower costs for medicines. So sounds great, right? Why would there be a problem with PBMs if ultimately they're taking on the bad guys of high drug prices? Well, that's where conflicts of interest come in. PBMs ultimately use their position in the middle to buy low, sell high at every turn. They are large publicly traded companies. They're Fortune 50 companies, and they are actually larger than the drug companies and the pharmacies they were hired to control.
2: How did that happen? I mean, that cannot be how it initially started out. So was it just a process of ongoing consolidation in that industry that led us to this place?
3: It was largely driven by a few things. First, let's not forget our good friends in government, who in their never-ending wisdom decided back in the 90s that rather than paying the full list price of drugs, they would demand via law that they would get discounts off the list prices of drugs. Now, I'm sure to a layperson, that sounds great, right? Who wouldn't want the government getting bigger discounts on drugs? But understand that a discount essentially means that the list price will be a lie. And so when government demanded to get bigger and bigger rebates and discounts for the Medicaid program and the 340B program, that essentially communicated a lot to drug companies, charge whatever prices you want because we only care about the discounts. Shortly thereafter, PBMs and drug companies got exemptions to federal anti-kickback laws, which meant that drug companies could essentially put money in the pockets of PBMs in exchange for the PBMs to prefer the drug company's medicines on the curated list of drugs that are covered under our benefits plans. We call it a formulary. So Pfizer, in this instance, as an example, can pay a bunch of money to Express Scripts, a PBM, and in exchange, Express Scripts will say, hey, Pfizer, we'll make sure that the patients under all of our benefit plans get your drugs and not somebody else's. That conflict of interest where the PBM gets paid by the drug company who they're supposed to be controlling becomes a huge part of the disconnect and why drug prices continue to go up.
2: Now, Antonio, I'm just a talk show host, so maybe I'm missing this, but what you're describing sounds awfully like a bribe.
3: Well, that's what kickbacks are intended to, the prohibitions on kickbacks are intended to be. So if you get an exemption to federal anti-kickback laws to do something, well, by definition, that something would otherwise be a kickback if not for the exemption.
2: How did that occur? I'd love to know who like lofted that legislation. And how do you get that passed? Were there really, I mean, part of these kind of, I admire the just sheer ballsiness of the move when you get right down to it. I mean, as they went and said, yeah, we want to be able to bribe the people that are going to be negotiating the prices on behalf of the government.
3: Well, totally. And again, government, it was the original sin here because the second they essentially told drug companies that the list prices don't matter and that the discounts will matter, well, drug companies had poor incentives to compete by lowering prices. So essentially,

0: are big, bad, villainous creatures. And let's give them credit. Let's say, for the sake of this discussion, that they are. Well, if the government says we care about the discount, we don't necessarily, we aren't going to control anything about your price. Well, if I'm a drug company, okay, well, I'm just going to raise the price more and more and more in order to make more money. And so while the government has insulated themselves from those problems with their own mandatory discounts and rebates, employers across the country are left grappling with these bloated and inflated prices without any sort of insulation from them other than using PBMs to negotiate big discounts on their behalf. The PBMs are more than happy to essentially have a captive market because you can't achieve rational pricing in an insurance-based world without them. That's why TrumpRx is making all these headlines, because they're essentially working around the PBMs and insurance companies in order to get the true low list price products from manufacturers directly to the patients at the pharmacy counter.
1: Antonio, we've seen recently with the rise of GLP-1s exactly what happens when the free market decides when it comes to drug prices. Because insurance companies said, there's no way I'm going to pay $1,200 in fat America every single month so everybody can lose weight. So they didn't cover them. And what's happened is the price of those drugs has absolutely collapsed over the last 3 years. How is there any way in the drug market specifically, when we're talking about drugs that people have to take every month for various conditions for the rest of their lives, for us to inject the same sort of free market levers to put pressure on those drugs? Because I think it sounds like that's almost what the PBM was designed to do, but now it's turned into Frankenstein's monster, and it's turned into exactly what it was designed to prevent.
0: Yeah, so GLP-1s are used for a number of issues, but most specifically diabetes. And so let's look at diabetes and the predecessor to GLP-1s, insulins. You asked for an example of marketplace dysfunction. Let's look at insulin, where the list price of the drug in a competitive environment was around $400 a vial of insulin. But when the manufacturer discounts and rebates and legalized kickbacks are tabulated, the actual amount that drug companies were bringing in was anywhere from $35 to $50. So out of a $400 list price drug, we're saying that the drug company brought in $35 to $50. This is all backed by Senate Finance Committee investigations that were released a few years ago. So the why is that? Well, because the PBM successfully negotiated massive discounts on those medicines. Good for them. But the rub became that they got to take a piece of the action. And they ultimately got to make sure that the patient went up to the pharmacy counter, paid $400 for that insulin, take the $350 rebate and not share it with the patient.
1: Oh.
0: So we're taking advantage of the patient, right, under this rebating scheme, requiring them to overpay for the medicine at the pharmacy counter to generate a discount that doesn't actually go back to them.
1: Oh my God, this is infuriating. This is so infuriating. How do we fix this, Antonio? What has to happen here?
0: Well, you just named it. The GLP-1 space is a great example where, because you're buying it outside of insurance, manufacturers have to take a more sober approach to the setting of those list prices, because if it's not going to be a negotiated amount, that means the manufacturer has to price it all in. We see the same thing happening with generic drugs, where Mark Cuban Cost Plus Drug Company is saving anywhere from 20, 30 to 40% on generic drugs relative to the rest of the supply chain. So it is not just a PBM problem. Understand that it is the PBM and the insurance company and their intersection with the drug companies, wholesalers, and pharmacies that results in this unholy stew of garbage where the prices go up, up, up, up, up in order to create more and more discounts. What the GLP-1s show us and what Mark Cuban shows us is that if you price it to sell as is rather than sell it as a starting point for a negotiation, voila, low prices arise.
1: What is the incentive for any of the people that are currently working this grift to do that?
0: Well, that's the challenge, right? Because what I just said is the entire distribution channel relies on high drug prices. Mm-hmm. And the government has essentially cemented it as fact and essentially a goal through the direction of their public policy. Lawmakers love saying that they love low prices for drugs. Bogus. It's not true. What they want are big discounts off increasingly inflated prices. So until we tackle the pricing problem, then we need to go through the PBM toll booth in order to pay for medicines through our insurance plans. Otherwise, we have to disregard our insurance and essentially waste the premium dollars that we're passing along to insurers.

0: buy our medicines outside of this convoluted and inflated system.
1: Why can't we cut out all the middlemen? Why can't we have a drug? Let's just say Mandox is the new drug that just came out, and we're going to charge $100 for Mandox. We're not going to charge anybody higher. We're not going to charge anybody less. That's how much the drug costs. I mean, why can't we just move to a more direct system? Is it just because there are too many fingers in the pie?
0: I think what you're seeing are cracks starting to form, right? And part of this is our own fault as consumers. We are not very good shoppers. We've been essentially primed to buy everything through our insurance, and we assume that when we do so, it will yield a better price. What we see time and time again is that insurance is providing massive discounts on high-priced products. But again, the second you move outside of that insurance world, low prices actually can beat the negotiated discounts that insurance is providing. Trump RX, Mark Cuban, and some of these more direct consumer programs are relatively new over the last couple of years. So I would argue that the ground is starting to shake a little bit, and the GLP-1s are really greasing things a little bit more. I think you're seeing a marketplace that's more responsive or interested in the design that you just laid out.
1: Well, I mean, we'll see, but this is something I've been aware of for a very long time. Before Medicare Part D, I worked with a company that helped poor seniors get either access to Canadian drugs or signed up for the free drug programs. And then Obamacare completely blew all that up and killed our pipeline to get Canadian drugs, which are far cheaper because they cap the amount that they can charge in Canada. But it's like, why can't we fix this here? Because some of these designer drugs that are, you know, $150,000 a year, and they're keeping people alive. These are not, you know, unnecessary drugs. But you look at it, it's like, how in the world can you justify $150,000 a year? And they justify it because no one's actually paying that.
0: Exactly right, right? They set the list price as a goal, right? The list price that the drug company sets is essentially the most that they'll be able to obtain. And it's the starting point for negotiations. So if the government says, hey, we're going to demand that you give, let's say, a 50% discount on your drug, well, okay, I guess I better double the price to make the money that I would have otherwise made if I didn't have to give the discount. So when I talk about incentives, I mean, you have to abandon, you cannot have a system of high discounts and low prices simultaneously. You can have a system of low prices and no discounts, but you can't have low prices and big ones.
1: Antonio Chacha, thank you for your time today. I really appreciate it. It's infuriating, but I guess it's another thing we all need to know.
0: Hey, thanks for having me.
1: All right, have a great day. Yeah. By the way, this is something I've known about those for a long time, but it's one of those dense topics. But there are so many other little ins and outs of the healthcare system that we live in right now that are just as unnecessary. You want to know why everything's more expensive? It's because of paperwork. And I mean it, paperwork. Zach Seegers has made his way in the studio.
2: Hey, Mandy, how's it going?
1: It's going well. Is there a new episode of A to Z podcast this week?
3: Not this week.
1: Training camp.
2: Yeah,
3: we're coming
1: training
3: up
1: training camp. We got a text message, and I said, I'm disappointed KOA and 9 News are more concerned about Bo Nix blank ankle than they are about the electrician from Encore Electric who died the other night working on the Broncos' new HQ. I can appreciate your frustration. It sounds like you knew that person or at least knew of them. And we did report on that story, but after reporting on the story, there's not a whole lot more to report. So I apologize that you feel like that was slighted, but I know that we did report on that story here. Anyway, now it's time for the most exciting segment on the radio of its kind
2: in the world
1: of the day. All right. What is our dad joke of the day, please?
3: If a bee is bothering you, don't swat it and don't run away. Just look at it, because seeing is believing.
1: Oh, wow.
3: Yes, sir!
4: Yikes. I was about to like buzz off or something, but that's even
1: ugly.
4: Worse.
3: Yeah.
1: Ugly.
3: Word of the day is an adjective.
5: Wifty.
1: What?
5: Wifty.
1: Wifty?
3: Yes.
1: W-I-F-T-Y?
3: Correct.
1: Wifty, adjective?
3: Adjective.
1: It means something that you tried to do but didn't quite make it. You wifty. You're a wifty.
4: Something.
1: Wifty?
4: Something odorous.
1: Oh, that's that. Wifty. I like that.
3: Is a synonym for ditzy. Describes something or someone eccentrically silly or scatterbrained.
1: All right, there you go. Today's trivia question: what is the difference between a cravat and an ascot? A cravat and an ascot.
3: I don't know.
4: Do you know? Fred from Scooby-Doo.
1: No. An ascot, yes, is a neckband consisting of two wings of wide, pointed fabric with a connecting strip. A cravat is an umbrella term for any decorative cloth tied around the neck, including ties, scarves, and ascots. So every ascot is a cravat, but every cravat is not an ascot.
3: Ah, good to know.
1: Yep, there you go. I've cleared that up for you. Wait, I gotta get my pen to keep score.
3: Okay, well, while you do that, I'll tell you that Zach is looking for win number four.
1: Okay.
3: Ryan's got 7 wins. Chad has 6 wins. And Zach, no pressure, but if you lose, it's Mandy's 60th win of the year.
1: All right, let's go.
4: We gotta box that
3: up. All right. Category is hamburger joints.
1: Okay.
3: Okay, and because it's such a short clue, you both have to wait for me to say go.
1: Okay.
3: Because they're like 2 words. Okay? I name the item, you name the hamburger place.
1: Okay.
3: Quarter pounder with cheese, go. Oh. I didn't say go yet.
1: We both said our name, though.
3: Okay, well, the guest gets to go. Yes.
4: Oh, man, Zach. What a gift. What is McDonald's?
3: Correct.
4: Oh,
3: my goodness. Wait for the word go. Bacon and Swiss, buttery Jack, go.
1: Mandy, what is Jack in the Box?
3: That is correct. Big King Sandwich, go.
1: Mandy, Zach. What is Burger King?
3: That is correct. It's harder. Flamethrower Grill Burger, go.
4: Zach. Carl's Jr. /Hardee's?
3: No.
4: Oh, no.
1: Back to zero.
3: Flamethrower Grill Burger.
1: Do not know.
3: And the rest of the clue says, save room for a blizzard.
1: Oh, Mandy, what is DQ? Dairy Queen.
3: Yeah. Bacon Cheeseburger Toaster, go.
1: Mandy, what is Sonic?
3: That is also correct.
4: Darn.
1: You know what's funny? I don't eat any of those foods. I don't eat any of those.
4: I know the quarter pounder with cheese best, honestly, from the Pulp Fiction scene.
1: Oh, there you go.
3: And then King being in that clue, like, obviously.
1: Yeah, Royale with cheese, Zach. Royale with cheese.
4: I was so confident that was Carl's Jr. Hardee's. That killed me.
1: You know, Carl's Jr., I think, is going under in California where it started.
4: Oh, really?
1: They're not doing well. Mm. Hardee's used to be, like, that was one of those places in my hometown.
4: Aren't they the same thing? They just call it different things.
1: Well, Carl's Jr. bought Hardee's, and then they combined a lot of menu items. But in my hometown at Hardee's, you could get fried chicken. Oh, it was so good. And they had a fried bologna biscuit in the morning.
4: Dang.
1: Chef's kiss. So incredibly good. Right now, just talking about it, I can feel the heartburn rising. It's like it's working its way up my chest right now. It's like, don't even think about the bologna, fried bologna biscuit. It was so good. Anyway. All right, guys. We'll be back tomorrow for the last full show of the week. Friday, we have World Cup Soccer, the United States of America playing Australia at 12:30. So stick around tomorrow. It's going to be a barn burner. Keep it right here on KOA.
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25: KOA News Time is 3 o'clock. I'm Chad Bauer. The interim U.S.-Iran deal reopens the Strait of Hormuz and requires more negotiations over Tehran's nuclear program. This according to the text of the Memorandum of Understanding released today. It also allows Iran to sell its oil freely.
26: The single most important sanctions were the sanctions that denied Iran the ability to sell its oil on the international market. Now, they did sell their oil anyway through its shadow fleet on the black market, but this cost Iran dearly. Now, immediately upon signing this, they have access to international oil markets, something they have not had for many years under many different U.S. presidents.
25: That's ABC's Jonathan Carl. In advance of June 30th's primary election, more than 167,000 ballots have been returned so far, according to the Secretary of State's office. There are more than 4 million active voters in the state. Back in 1965, a wall of water moved down the South Platte River from south of Denver and destroyed much of everything in its path. Mile High Flood District Outreach Director David Skuta says Denver was essentially cut in half.
27: It was hard to get from the west side of town to the east side of town or vice versa because a lot of the bridges across the river had been destroyed. I believe there were 21 lives lost and something like $3 billion in damages or more in today's dollars.
25: The flood destroyed 26 bridges, including every one between Littleton and the Colfax Viaduct. Fox 31 pinpoint weather, mostly sunny today with a high of 95. Tonight, partly cloudy, low 54. Tomorrow, mostly sunny. Thursday's high 86. It's 91 in Denver. Our next update at 3:30. I'm Chad Bauer on KOA. From the KOA Traffic Center, here's Dave O'Brien.
28: It's a good-looking afternoon drive in Denver right now with just some typical slowing on the interstates. Northbound I-25 moving at 20 from Broadway to Spear. Southbound I-25 moving at 25 from Santa Fe to Hamden. Eastbound I-70 is moving at 25 from Quebec to Chambers. And westbound I-70, you're moving at 20 miles an hour from Monaco to Brighton. Eastbound and westbound I-270 are jammed between Quebec and York. Both directions of I-225 busy between I-70 and 6th Avenue. An accident on inbound Peña at 40th Avenue is blocking the left lane. Backup start at I-70 and outbound Peña also slow from Tower to 56th. And a stalled vehicle is blocking the center lane of northbound Highway 85 at 104th Avenue. I'm Dave O'Brien on KOA. 850 AM and 94.1 FM.
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0: Welcome to it. Happy Wednesday, everybody. Dave Logan, Ryan Edwards, Shelby Harris will be along here in just a matter of moments. Dave, good to see you.
1: Good to see you too, Ryan.
0: What are you drinking? The peach?
1: Peach green tea.
0: Ooh. That sounds delightful.
1: Have you tried it?
0: You know, I have not, but again, on a day like this, that sounds...
1: Anything with ice in it is good?
0: Pretty much, yeah.
1: Been a little bit warm outside.
0: It was, yeah. Out of practice today, it was a hot one. No doubt about it. Last day of practice, though. We're done.
1: For us?
0: It's out.
1: Not for us.
0: Oh, well, not for you. No.
1: You weren't talking about our practice. I thought maybe you came out and watched.
0: Oh,
1: you're talking about the Broncos practice.
0: Talking Broncos. Yeah, yeah.
1: All right.
0: Sean announced we're out tomorrow.
1: Yep.
0: So, summer break for everybody. Although it's a different time. It's a different time for a lot of players because, you know, if you're rehabbing something, you got to be there. And you can't.
1: If you're rehabbing something... There so many things have changed in the league from when I used to play, but one thing that hasn't really changed, just in terms of the commitment, if you are rehabbing anything, you are there all the time.
0: Really?
1: You don't get days off all the time. Oh, you have to, I mean, and players want to because they want to get back 100% as quickly as they can.
0: Wait, but okay. And that makes sense. I guess this is this sort of the sarcastic nature of me.
1: Keep that, would you, Grant? The sarcastic nature of me. If you ever write a book, I think that's the title of chapter 3.
0: I just, and maybe a little bit jaded too. I'd say that.
1: And that's the title of chapter 4.
0: I'd say that it would maybe lead to some guys lying about their injury. Because, like, I wouldn't want to spend the next five weeks.
1: Bro, you want to get well, don't you?
0: Yeah, but, like, what
1: don't
0: if it's.
1: You want to, I mean, do you want to get back in the field? You know, you were paid to be on the field, not just like on the team.
0: I guess it depends on what I'm rehabbing.
1: Well, sprained ankle, pulled groin.
0: Yeah, so let's just say sprained ankle.
1: Okay.
0: Like, you're like, hey, man, if I just ice this thing for a couple of weeks, I'll probably be good.
1: Well, then you know what? You better be good in those 2 weeks.
0: That's a great point.
1: And then when you come to practice and you're still gimping, G-I-M-P-I-N-G, gimping around, and you haven't been in the training room, like the whole 2 weeks, it's like, where have you been?
0: That's right. That's a great point.
1: They literally fine guys. Wow. It's like missing practice if you miss a training room appointment.
0: So you desperately want to not be on that list.
1: You never want to go to the training room. You want to stay out of the training room. You don't ever go in there and just sit down and chop it up. Hey, what's going on? What'd y'all do last night? No.
0: You
1: don't do that in a training room. You do that in the locker room.
0: Yes.
1: But not in the training room.
0: All right.
1: Why do I think you'd be in the training room a lot?
0: I'm social. I like people.
1: Well, you can be social in the locker room. Yeah. Locker room is one of the more social places in America.
0: I get that, but there's a certain level of empathy you have for the people that are in the training room that don't necessarily get to vibe with everybody because you got to be in there. You got to be stuck in there getting treatments.
1: That's why you don't want to be in the training room.
0: Well, I know, but I would go in there and make sure they're okay, like mentally.
1: Yeah, no. No.
0: Want to go check on them?
1: No.
0: How's the family? You know, hey, well, you can ask
1: them. They're in the locker room too.
0: Oh, are they? Okay.
1: Well, yeah, it's not like they didn't get dropped through the ceiling into the training room and then extricated once done. I mean, they have to go through the locker room and check in. And
0: but I have heard, like, if you're, like, in concussion protocol or if you are dealing with injury during season, sometimes they keep those guys away.
1: You're like a forgotten person.
0: That's right.
1: Like, we don't even know your name. Like, you sort of look familiar, kind of. But if you spend too much time in the training room, man, the coaches, what they are not trying to deal with you. It's just we move on. The train continues to roll.
0: It's cold.
2: It happens so quick.
1: You know it does.
2: It happens so quick. You know, you don't want to get that label of, you know, a guy that's always around
1: Ryan
2: the
1: said
2: training.
1: He likes to spend a lot of time in the training room.
0: No, I just check on the guys. Like, the vibes.
3: The vibes, yeah.
0: I want to make sure that everybody feels.
1: You check on the vibes in the locker room,
0: okay.
1: Not in the training room.
2: That's not where you want to be. You don't want to check on those vibes because those guys usually are not the happiest.
0: Then that's when they need more support.
1: In the locker room. Support them in the locker room.
2: Like, the last thing you want to see is a young guy in the training room over and over and over again.
0: Yeah.
2: And then, like Dave said, you're going to get that moniker of
1: yeah,
2: injury prone, soft, a bunch of different things that we can talk about, but that's the one. That's bad.
1: And then they'll be talking about, hey, when did they cut him?
0: Oh boy.
1: What week was that they let him go?
2: Man, honestly, because then you start to think about it, like, wow. Next thing you know, you just stop seeing them. He's like, wait, what happened to so-and-so?
1: Ryan.
2: Like, oh, they gave him an injury settlement and let him go.
1: Ryan got an injury settlement and...
0: Or in my case...
1: Went to host his show.
0: Or in my case, I was just hanging around the training room too much.
1: Yeah.
0: I wasn't hurt.
1: You can get cut doing that, too.
0: No way.
1: Oh, yeah. Yeah.
0: Learned so much.
1: You go a little high and tight?
2: No.
0: This is old.
2: No. This is not new. I just had my do-rag on before I came out here.
1: Okay.
2: You know, got
1: it. You look like you got a nice little.
2: Well, you can always tell if I got a haircut by my beard because my hair grows up on my chin. I mean, not my chin, I mean on my cheeks.
1: Yeah.
2: And so if you start seeing a little shade going towards it, I'm a week out.
0: Okay.
2: I'm about a week out right
1: now. Okay.
0: Do you like to keep it closer to the jawline? Is that?
2: Well, no. I just keep it. I'd say I usually go like top lip level and do like a smiley face.
0: Okay.
2: And then that's what gives you the.
0: Is that how you describe? Is that how you describe it when you get to sit down in the chair? You're like, all right, I want to see a smile with my beard.
2: Well, no, that's just the best way I can explain it. But they know what I'm talking about. Give me that good curve right here going up.
0: I never know if I really want as another beard person. And Dave, you used to be a beard person, so you can.
1: My beard was not nearly as good as you guys.
0: Well, this has been cultivated since high school. Like I've shaved it one time.
1: And so that's why the important thing about the effort for charity, when that thing comes off, can you imagine?
2: Ooh.
1: What a glorious day.
2: Are you trying to cut it for charity?
1: He is.
2: I'll throw a dollar towards that.
1: Yeah, I will too.
2: Yeah.
0: A dollar.
1: We'll match. You know, Shelby and I will match whatever the listeners come up with.
0: Yeah. Anyways, so first of all, my wife already quite literally said that I lose all attractiveness without the beard. So,
1: tell her to get her leg out of your pants.
0: But what if I like
1: is
0: it?
1: That, you know
0: what?
1: That's, I forgot. Is that I should be addressing you as her face?
0: Thank you.
1: Yeah,
0: she's probably listening right now.
2: You're damn right. Have your kids ever seen you without?
0: No.
2: So you might come home and they might try to attack you like there's an intruder in the house.
0: Well, they're teenagers now, so I would.
1: So they don't like you anyway. So what you mean? I mean, seriously, we've all been. Well, Shelby hadn't.
2: Well, yeah, no, I have.
1: Oh, you have.
2: I have.
1: Teenagers, by and large, go through a stretch. They love you, but there are plenty of times they don't like you, and it's reciprocated from the parent.
2: See, I feel like I'm the cool dad. I'm loved.
1: No, but like
2: My wife went through a stage where, oh my gosh. Her and the oldest were going through it.
1: Is the oldest a boy?
2: Girl.
1: Oh, yeah. Okay.
2: Yes, you know.
1: Girls love dads. Boys love moms. It's just, I mean, not that they don't love both, but there's something special about a boy and his mom and a girl and his dad.
2: The 10-year-old boy is trying me a little bit, but we'll get it worked out.
0: But listen, I'm with you. My girls, we generally get along pretty well, but there's more battles with mom.
2: I make my kids run sprints. He pissed me off. Go outside and go.
0: You make them run sprints?
2: Just go down and back. And do some squats. Or do some.
1: You make your wife? What'd you say?
2: No, my kids.
1: Oh, your kids. Sorry.
0: That's great.
2: So you make your wife? Oh.
1: Yeah,
0: good luck with that.
2: No, it's funny. Actually, in France, when we were there for our anniversary, I found a soccer field to run at. She ran with me.
1: Nice.
2: We were doing sprints and all different types of down and backs and stuff. And right behind me, here comes Stephanie just running along.
1: There you go. That's
0: so,
1: true love.
0: Well, what if you're wrong?
2: When does that ever happen?
0: Well, I'm just saying, like, you're going to make them run sprints, but what if you are actually the one that misunderstood or didn't have this right? Because sometimes I have been upset with the kids for something, and it's actually my fault all along.
2: Well, I'll just say it's good for you anyway. Okay. It doesn't hurt to do a couple sprints here and there.
0: All right.
2: Ryan, when's the last time you ran full speed?
0: No, I've retired.
2: When's the last time you ran full speed?
0: I tried to last week, and then I announced on the air with Dave here that I have retired from running. I'm done.
1: Permanently.
0: I'm done. But I realized as I was sprinting, in the midst of sprinting to be, because I was late to practice, and in the midst of that, I was like, why am I running? Do I ever need to run for the rest of my life? And I decided in that very moment, I never need to run the rest of my life. I'm done. I'm good. I'm retired.
2: If there's a zombie apocalypse, something going on.
0: Oh, I'm done.
2: Your hamstring's coming right off the bone.
0: Well, that was going to happen anyways.
2: And that's why I always ask people, when's the last time you sprinted? Because I want to know, if you got a boogie, you're going to be able to get out of there, Dave?
1: What's that?
2: You going to be able to boogie?
1: I'm going to be able to boogie to the 9mm.
2: Or he's just going to push Ryan over.
0: Don't have to be the fastest man.
1: I think if I didn't care how my feet would feel the next day, I could clearly outrun Ryan one time. But
2: Ryan, and you're agreeing
1: because he knows.
0: No, I already experienced the humbling nature of thinking that. Because I challenged Steve Atwater one time, and I found out very quickly that just because he's in his 50s and he was complaining about his knee and he was hobbling around.
2: He still beat you?
1: Backpedaled. He went over the finish line backwards.
0: Yeah. Yeah, we were at the combine, and I said, I think I could take you. I was in my 30s at the time. Now I was wearing some boots, and I was carrying my bag. I mean, certainly if we redid it, I'd probably do a little better. But it doesn't matter. I was humiliated.
2: Older now.
0: He's been every day telling me how everything was breaking down and his knees and this and then. I was like, I could take you, man. I could totally take you.
1: Steve is 59 now,
0: yeah,
1: right?
0: He's almost 60.
1: I think Steve would still be able to hold his own. Probably beat you.
2: Yeah, I like what this. Someone in the text line said, "You retired because you're weak," and that's the truth.
0: I mean, that texter doesn't like me. So
1: running is something that you don't have to like race, but a nice, good pace, do a couple of miles, it clears your head. And goodness knows, that's a good thing.
0: Maybe.
1: What clears your head? What else?
0: Listen to music sometimes clears my head. Yeah. Meditation can be.
1: But what is a signal like to your endorphins where they're like, yeah, what's that?
0: I don't think I can say that on the air here, Dave. Like,
2: really? Oh, yeah, sex. I would love. That's what I was like, okay, right?
1: Okay.
2: Okay. Yeah.
0: I mean, anyways.
1: You better learn to run.
0: Yeah.
1: Just saying. That day's coming.
0: Hey, I guess at that point, if I come into the show one day and say, you know, Dave, I started back running again.
1: Yeah. So, yeah. Then I'll know.
0: I've realized I need something to clear my head. Then you know
2: what's going on.
0: That's the signal. Anyways, excited to be here with you. We got another kind of abbreviated show, Rockies versus Cubs. By the way, Cubs and over has not. You were right on Monday.
2: I was 100% right on Monday.
0: On Monday.
2: I know that. I was watching.
0: Then we did Rockies Cubs last night again, and the entirety, except for me, I went Rockies again, entirety of everybody did Cubs and over.
2: Everybody said Cubs and over?
1: I think I did.
0: Yeah, you did.
1: And I think I missed both.
0: And Nick did.
1: Right?
2: Oh, my gosh. I just looked at the... Wow. It's a bunch of 0-4s.
1: I'm a late closer.
2: Yeah, okay.
0: Now, the question, because we're going to do Rockies Cubs again tonight.
1: Yeah.
0: Because, again, gambler's fallacy. It's got to work eventually.
1: Yeah.
0: So, you know...
1: It's like, do you hit 12 when the dealer has a 2 showing?
0: You hit 12 when the dealer has a 2. You do not...
2: That's actually 50-50.
1: It's
2: 50-50. Trust. Oh, my God. I was talking to... That was you.
0: Yeah, that's probably
2: not. I was like, I'm not gambling with you.
1: Yeah.
2: Because
1: during that conversation, you were like, you had 14 or 15 against a 4 or 5. And you said hit.
2: And you were tripping.
0: Which is like, are you sure I said that?
2: Yeah, yes. I'm 100%. And then, because when it comes to 12, they say 50-50. 13, they said people really can't get mad at you. But after that...
1: You got to stay.
0: That might have been the heat stroke talking. I can't remember. It doesn't sound like something I would say.
1: The heat stroke.
0: It's hot outside, man.
2: It wasn't.
1: You haven't even been out. Have you worked outside or just simply walked from the car?
0: I was at practice.
2: Did you go today?
0: No, it's Broncos practice.
1: That's all due respect. I was there yesterday, too. That's standing. That's not working.
0: I had to change another flat tire last night.
2: Did you really?
0: Yes.
2: Yours?
0: Yes, the second one in a month. I got another one.
1: Okay,
0: we left work. Got on the highway.
2: Hey, for the texter that said Ryan's weak, he just changed a tire.
0: Right.
2: You know what I mean?
0: Didn't even hesitate.
1: He's a man. You couldn't get home had you hesitated, right?
0: Very true.
1: One of those where I either have to do this or I can't drive this car anymore.
0: I mean, I have AAA, though. I could make a call.
2: Yeah, you'd be sitting there for an hour and a half.
0: Sitting there forever.
2: For AAA to come.
1: Yeah.
0: And
1: congratulations. I think Shelby and I should be very proud of you.
2: Dave, you know how to change a tire?
1: Yep.
0: You?
2: Yeah.
0: Yeah. It's an important thing. I brought the teenage daughters out after, not to brag that I did it, more just to point out
1: that finer, I did it.
0: Yes. Like to show them that I officially did this, but also to say, okay, because I'm teaching one of them to drive. Like, okay, this is what you got to, you know, you got to go through this. Here's the jack.
1: You're going to have your teenage daughter try to jack up her car?
0: If she has
1: to. You sure you don't want to just get AAA?
0: No, I have AAA, and she has that available to her. But, okay. You know, maybe the situation
1: okay, that she has to do it.
0: That she has to do it.
1: I got it.
0: Mm-hmm. Yeah, I'll tell her to try AAA first, especially, you know, to make sure she's taken care of. But then, yeah, if there's a situation, and I'm trying to think of one that I, middle of the night, wherever. Anyways. So, she did the nod, and then she's like, can we go back and watch our movie? And then that was how that lesson went. So.
2: Not impressed.
1: We had a texter, 719, say that's karma for jinxing the Avs.
0: Oh, come on.
2: That makes sense.
1: Makes sense to me, too.
0: I got a flat tire.
1: Yeah.
0: I got two flat tires in a month.
2: I said there's another, the Avs have a flat tire.
1: There's another one coming.
0: Nice.
2: Yeah.
1: Probably.
0: It was that bad?
1: Well, you did. I mean, you did jinx the Avs.
2: You completely derailed them, so you're probably going to get four total.
1: You did.
0: You know, I missed the part of Jared Bednar's press conference, or even with Joe Sakic, where they said, you know, this all would have been different if Ryan hadn't said what he said. I just...
2: Did you not hear McCarr? He said it.
1: You did. Kale said it.
0: Must have been the accent. I just couldn't understand.
2: Yeah, he's a Canadian.
0: Maybe I thought it was a different Ryan. Like, I just didn't hear my own name.
2: Mm.
0: No, I don't... I believe in some superstitious stuff. I don't believe in that. And I still, to this day, I acknowledge that I was a little out in front of my skis, but I meant every word I said. I thought they were the better team. And again, vengeance was mine because the Las Vegas Knights are, you know, they lost.
2: Yeah, and they lost. And the part of that team that really dismantled the Avs, they got dismantled.
0: Mm-hmm.
2: You know, Cartman Hart just got obliterated.
0: He's terrible.
2: Wow. You can't say that.
1: It's a tough series.
2: He had a very tough series, though.
0: Dave said it. Tough series. No goalie in the history of the Stanley Cup final had given up that many games in a row of four goals.
2: So what does that mean? How do you think that would make the Avs feel?
0: Oh, not
2: they couldn't
0: that.
2: Even they couldn't do definitely anything not better. Him.
0: Definitely not better, but again.
2: So if he would have had that performance again and went out there like he did against the Avs and really was on his game, then that would make Avs fans feel better. So you kind of proving my point about how you would have rather had the Golden Knights win.
0: Nope. I don't subscribe to that. I mean, I appreciate everything you're saying, and I'm certainly there are a couple Avs fans that especially don't like me that will agree with you.
2: I can read through here.
0: A few? Maybe a handful? But most of them were rooting against the Golden Knights. Most Avs fans, true Avs fans, were rooting against the Golden Knights from the beat.
1: That's,
0: I hate that team.
1: That's not true.
0: We hate the Golden Knights.
1: That's not true.
0: It's an official...
1: I don't think you had your finger on the pulse of Avs fans. I'm not saying I do, but I'm pretty damn sure you don't.
0: I tell you what. We won't even go scientific with this. We will just ask the text line, okay? They tend to not like me anyway, so it'll probably go in your favor, but that's okay. I have a few family members.
1: I love how we want to run this unscientific poll that's going to be fair. And then, by the way, they don't like me, so it's probably not going to go my way.
2: Well, they don't like you. They just came out, and a fan just said, you know, an Avs fan is cutting your tire on purpose.
1: There you go.
0: Actually, so Ben said that to me at practice today. He's like, you know, it's probably for that Avs thing that you're like, this is not a thing.
1: 720-985. Ryan got the sweet part correct. Just had the wrong team. Give him a break.
0: Love
1: mom. All right. Listen, we like family support. We're never going to take issue with mom writing in.
0: Thanks, mom. Is that a new number? I guess that's why you haven't gotten back to me. So anyway, text line 56690. Were you rooting against the Golden Knights? That's it. Were you rooting against the Golden Knights in the Stanley Cup final? Fair? We'll see what happens.
1: Sure.
2: Two people instantly.
0: Hate the Golden Knights. Me and everyone I know was rooting for the Canes.
1: Love,
0: boom.
1: Mom.
0: Oh, same number.
1: Love, Mom.
0: All right, we're off and rolling here on a Wednesday. Very excited to be with you, Dave Logan, Shelby Harris, Ryan Edwards. When we come back, we get to the latest with practice today. Some of the things that we took away. Lionel Messi. My goodness, dude. That guy. Unbelievable. Get to all that next.
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24: KOA News Time, it's 3:30. I'm Chad Bauer. Kevin Warsh says he's focused on one thing as the new Federal Reserve Chairman.
25: Getting monetary policy right, or as near to it as we can do. That is our North Star.
24: Following the Fed's announcement today that it's leaving interest rates unchanged, Warsh said the U.S. economy is expanding despite the ongoing Iran war. Warsh said, unlike his predecessor, Jerome Powell, he will not provide long-term rate and economic projections, but will give what he calls medium projections, which he says point toward positive U.S. growth. The Denver Auditor's Office wants to know what you think it should focus on next year. Auditor Tim O'Brien says public input can help with next year's audit plan.
26: We're looking at where the city might be at risk of not achieving, you know, the goals and objectives that the city has for delivering services to the taxpayer.
24: Residents can submit their suggestions through email, social media, or in person. The city of Boulder has launched its largest wildfire-focused grazing effort, with cattle grazing 65 acres of wildland areas to reduce fire risk. The grazing program aims to clear dry grasses and vegetation that can fuel fast-moving wildfires near homes and neighborhoods. Fox 31 pinpoint weather, mostly sunny, 95 today. Tonight, partly cloudy, low 54, and tomorrow, mostly sunny, Thursday's high 86. It's 92 in Denver. Our next update at 4 o'clock. I'm Chad Bauer on KOA. From the KOA Traffic Center, here's Dave O'Brien.
27: It is slow going in a lot of spots around Denver this afternoon as highways get busier, but there are only a few issues. A stalled vehicle was with the safety patrol blocking the left lane of northbound I-25 before Arapahoe. They just cleared out about 30 seconds ago. There is still some slowing starting around County Line. Some road work on westbound I-76 at Sheridan Boulevard has traffic slow starting back around Pecos. Northbound I-25 is moving at 20 from Downing into downtown. Southbound I-25, you're moving at 30 from Santa Fe to Hamden. Eastbound I-70 from I-25 to Peña is a 16-minute drive. Westbound I-70 from Peña to I-25 will take you 24 minutes right now. I-270 and I-225 are both busy. Outbound Peña is slow from Tower to 56th. Inbound Peña, slow from I-70 to 40th because of an earlier accident that has cleared out. And there was a crash at Gun Club and Quincy. I'm Dave O'Brien on KOA, 850 AM and 94.1 FM.
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0: 720-985. Ryan got the sweet part correct. Just had the wrong team. Give him a break.
1: Love Mom.
0: Mom. All right. Listen, we like family support.
1: Thanks, Mom. Is that a new number? I guess that's why you haven't got back to me.
2: Hey, Mama. It's me.
1: So our unofficial straw poll on the text line. Just going to read a couple of these. As fans were rooting for Hurricanes, I was not rooting for the Golden Knights. The Avalanche should have never lost to that team, though. Hurricanes, so glad the Knights lost. I was rooting against Vegas. I wanted Carolina, but would have made the Avs look better had Vegas won. That was nice of Shelby to text in. Golden Knights, boo. Ryan is fine. We all understood his point and view and perspective. Oh, thanks. Avs fans
0: love
1: since the
0: auntie. How many sisters did your mom have?
3: What we're forgetting is literally like he just texted his whole family. It was just like, yo, I need you guys to text in and say that we wanted the Hurricanes to win.
1: Got a cramp in my thumb actually doing
3: this. None of these are even Denver area codes. We got, like, what is this?
1: There are a couple of New Mexico.
0: Yeah.
1: That's what Dave always points out. He's like, weren't you from New Mexico? Isn't that a New Mexico number?
0: 505.
1: There it is, right there.
0: Mm-mm. Is it 505 or 515?
1: 505.
3: 505.
0: 505 Green Chili.
3: Is that the Kirky? Yeah. Is that the Kirky area?
1: It's the entire state. We don't have another.
3: Wait.
1: I haven't been to New Mexico since 98.
0: What?
1: But
0: the entire state of New Mexico has one area code?
1: One area code.
3: That's kind of,
0: I didn't know that.
3: Kind of sad.
1: Well, what do you I mean, it's not like a major metropolitan area.
3: Okay, well, look at Wisconsin. I know we have at least four.
1: Oh, really?
3: Well, and my area alone, 414 and 262.
1: Well, once again, I haven't been there since 98, so I guess it's possible since 98 they've added more areas.
0: Do you think they'll ever have a Ryan Edwards Day? I mean, I'm just saying.
3: I think so.
0: I think so.
3: I think so.
0: I'd be in favor of it. I think you'd help your chances with the charitable event.
1: I'm not even the most famous person from my town.
3: Who is?
1: Neil Patrick Harris went to like he lived
3: there. Neil Patrick Harris. The actor. What's it?
0: A series.
3: How About Your Mother?
1: Yeah.
0: He's good.
1: Doogie Howser.
3: And White Castle.
0: White Castle.
1: Nice.
0: Wow.
1: Of course, you're the guy bringing up White
0: That's
1: Castle.
0: That's a good pull.
1: Did you see the sequel?
3: Yeah. Of course.
1: Yeah.
3: Come on. I was growing up doing those. Those White Castle movies were A1.
1: You like White Castle, Dave?
0: It was okay.
1: It was okay.
0: Yeah.
1: I can't get past, and this is when I ate that kind of food, I can't get past the fact that you could just buy those things in a freezer section. Like, when you go into that, you're like, I could literally
0: They're better, like, at 1:45 in the morning.
1: there's
0: a lot of ways we could talk about that it is better at 1:40, at 1:45 in the morning.
1: You want to share with us?
0: Well, I think for people driving around, they can come up with a couple things that at 1:45
3: asking your Uber driver to stop by.
1: Oh, yeah.
3: Oh, man, I used to be a king of, hey, can we stop at Taco Bell?
1: Well, Taco Bell's good at all times.
3: White Castle, but I didn't really grow up around one. So for me, it was more just the movie brought me closer to White Castle than anything else, because the White Castle I had was the ones you would go get from the store and you just throw them in the microwave.
1: Right.
3: And that was like the White, but I knew it wasn't real White Castle. I didn't realize they were a real restaurant because I never saw them.
0: Yeah. Oh, wow.
1: Yeah, the only ones I knew was the freezer section.
3: Yeah.
0: We went through Taco Bell, like at 1:45 in the morning, and four of us walked through the drive-through without a car.
1: No, you did not.
0: Yeah, like one behind the driver, one behind the passenger. So we're in, you know, we're in detail, and they didn't think that was all that funny.
1: I've never tried it because, you know, I follow the rules. I've heard they won't serve you.
0: They did not.
1: Okay. I've heard that because it's actually like a liability thing that they don't want.
0: What if you pick up food in your pretend car and drive off?
1: If you walk through the drive-through, they can't serve you.
3: When did that start? Because we used to, like, as kids, we used to have a bike and walk and we used to go through the drive-throughs that way.
0: Well, I can understand that they don't want to do it, but what's the liability?
1: Well, because if people started doing that and then they got, I don't know, hit by a car,
0: in the drive-through lane?
1: Yeah.
3: How fast
0: do people go in the drive-through?
1: Does it matter? It's a person versus a car.
0: Yeah, it sort of does matter.
1: No, it does not.
3: It kind
0: of
3: does.
0: How many people do you know that couldn't get out of the way of a car in the drive-through lane as it crept up behind you?
3: Ryan said he's not running anymore, so
0: this
3: is an opportunity for Ryan to get hit by a car.
1: Yeah. I'm like, no, I just retired. I can't run.
0: Good point.
3: It's like, I don't know what to do with my hands.
1: I
0: think they just don't want a bunch of smartasses like we were.
3: Mm-hmm. Like, I thought it was fun. We were cool with the people like at the drive-through. Like, we weren't cool with them. Like, we didn't know them, but after the fact,
0: we were
3: just talking to them.
0: We were in college,
3: and this is before we were like, this is like middle school. Like, we weren't even drinking or anything. Like, you know,
0: that's good to know. You weren't drinking in middle school.
1: We found out Rick was drinking.
0: No, Rick was drinking. What was he drinking?
1: Ninth grade.
3: Yeah, that's when we started. I'm from Wisconsin.
1: No.
3: That's what we do.
0: So cheese and booze.
3: It's 100%. But there's no other question. If you want to celebrate Wisconsin night.
1: Yeah. Not middle school. You got to draw a line somewhere.
3: No. Once you hit that ninth grade.
1: Yeah.
3: Actually, no. My first time was sophomore year.

0: wine?
1: That's a very good question.
0: Is there a Boone's Farm liqueur?
1: You know, if I'm going to endorse them, I'm going
0: to learn a little bit about them.
1: About the variety.
0: Like how many years they've been around.
1: But the variety of things they sell.
0: Mm.
1: All right, 56690. You guys are great. We got a lot of really fun texts. We'll get to some of these coming up in a little bit. Bo Nix today. Dave, you saw him yesterday out there. Very, very, very limited. Today he did 7-on-7. We're right on track for training camp. And here's Sean Payton, grand up. Yeah, here's Sean Payton talking about the viral moment that we will see all offseason.
2: And I said to him, I'm glad we got that nice clip to RJ. We can throw that on our social media B-roll for the next month and then calm the group. He's doing good.
1: And then calm the group. He had a back shoulder to RJ Harvey, like first pass out of seven, in the sevens. Whatever. But first pass out of sevens, back shoulder, touchdown to RJ Harvey for like 20 yards. And there was that moment of like, he's back. And then like two passes later, doesn't find a receiver. And then you're like, okay, we're still working some things out. But that one pass.
3: Was it like an interception or something?
1: No, just incompletions. Like just, you know, sailing over the end zone. And,
0: maybe nobody was open.
1: That's a good, it was a good decision to throw away during sevens.
0: Yeah.
1: Practice incompletions. Yeah. Well, anyways, nice to see RJ Harvey make that play. And then, of course, nice to see Bo Nix out there. Anything to feel about him doing sevens here? I guess it's more or less what Sean said. Sean said we'd see more, and we saw more.
0: Yeah, I didn't get out there today because we had practice. So I did not see what you saw. But, I mean, the fact that he threw some 7-on-7 is good. I'm not worried that Bo's not going to be ready to go. So now they're going to be, they'll still work out, but we won't see any of the workouts from this point on. And come July, what is that, 22nd, I think?
3: Are they 22nd? Because we're 28th.
0: We have maybe 27th.
1: Yeah, I don't know if they
0: I can't remember the exact date.
1: Yep.
0: But then we'll see.
3: What is their opening game? What is it? Is it on
0: 14th?
3: Is it a night game?
0: Yeah, in Atlanta.
3: Yeah. Okay.
0: Preseason game.
1: Yeah, Friday, August 14th.
3: What is it, like 10 days? It's like something like 10 or 13 days before your first preseason game. It's like a specific time frame from your first preseason game is when your report day is. But no, honestly, none of this matters. You know,
1: Well, timing.
3: It does, timing, but you're going to get enough reps to that in training camp. You know, Sean's not the type. He's not giving them hour and 10-minute practices. They're going to go out there and work, and they're going to get the reps. You know, that he's one of those old school coaches like that where you're going to work during training camp. So none of this really will matter because once Bo really comes back, gets in the swing of things, you know, it will all kind of just fall back into place pretty quick. But, you know, I'm actually surprised. You know, first throw, you said throw for a back shoulder touchdown. That's great considering it's like, first throw of organized team activity, really. But, you know, I think Bo Nix will be fine.
1: No pass rush, though.
3: that makes a big difference. No hands in the air, no batted balls.
1: Yeah, no, not at all. All right, we'll come back. More insights, more sound. From the K-Way Traffic Center, here's Dave O'Brien.
4: Northbound I-25 is slow from County Line to Arapahoe because of an earlier stall that just cleared from the left lane. Northbound I-25 slows again from Downing to Spear, and southbound I-25 is busy from Broadway to Hampton. Eastbound and westbound I-70 are both heavy between I-25 and I-225. Westbound I-76 is slow from Pecos to Sheridan because of emergency pothole repair at Sheridan that has just now wrapped up. I-270 and I-225 are slow in the usual spots. And there was an accident at Gun Club and Quincy. I'm Dave O'Brien on KOA, 850 AM and 94.1 FM.
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12: Four of us walked through the drive-thru without a car.
16: No, you did not.
12: Yeah, like one behind the driver, one behind the passenger. So we're in detail. They didn't think it was all that funny.
16: I heard they won't serve you.
12: They did not.
16: Okay. It's actually like a liability thing.
12: What's the liability?
16: Well, because if people started doing that and then they got, I don't know, hit by a car.
12: In the drive-thru lane?
16: Yeah.
17: How fast are you going?
12: Do people go in the drive-thru?
16: Does it matter? It's a person versus a car.
12: Yeah, it sort of does matter.
16: There's a lot of people that chimed in on that, by the way.
12: Yeah, and there were some texters that had ideas in terms of, you know, if you're doing that, going through the drive-thru lane without a car, you're probably on full, which means then you might not be able to move out of the way. I get it. That was more or less tongue-in-cheek.
16: Yeah, right. We always have to add the PSA. This is not something we are telling people to do, or it's important to lay that out. Because if they say, well, I heard it on KOA that I should try this, then...
12: Well, yeah. I don't think we've ever said you should try it.
16: Yeah, don't listen to what
12: I said. I did it in college and we didn't get served.
16: And you didn't get served.
12: We did not get served.
16: So there you go. That's the PSA. Like, hey, you might, this might sound fun to you.
12: But don't do what we did.
16: But don't do it.
12: Sonny.
16: Today, by the way, when we come up here a little bit, how the Broncos are setting the standard for the rest of the league. I'll explain. Come on up in a minute. Also, a little later on. Why are you? What's that?
17: No, because they did. And now everybody's literally copying them.
16: Oh, so you know what I'm talking about?
17: Yeah, 100%.
16: All right. I figured you would. Also, coming up here in just a little bit, we'll say for the streamers, how about 5:15? 5:15 tonight. We're going to give you a chance to win a $50 gift card to Sam's Number 3 Diner and Bar. Presenting sponsor of Strikeout. So listen for that cue to call at 5:15 tonight if you want to get $50 to Sam's Number 3 Diner and Bar. We love them. Jonah Ellis today had a sick spin move. Once again, I know, again, no pads, it's OTAs, so on and so forth. But I don't know, man. I'm kind of buying stock in Jonah and thinking about what this could mean. I mean, we don't know what's going to happen with Jonathan Cooper, but he's kind of the next man up, is he not? Like, DeAndre Tillman's, of course, going to be in the mix, and maybe even Drew Sanders.
12: I think he would be in the mix. I don't think, with respect to a backup player, there's very few times in the league that you would say, okay, next man up. I think there will be two or three guys that will compete for as long as Coop is not in the lineup, and who knows, that might be forever. But I think there'll be two or three guys that would be in contention. Staff probably knows right now what pecking order in terms of, hey, who do we think would be the guy that we'd give the first shot to. But that guy's going to have to earn it. So yeah, I mean I think he is a high motor kid. I mean that motor runs hot like every single minute he's on the field. You love guys that give that kind of effort.
17: 100%. Because if you look at a lot of the rushers in this league, and even you've heard Von talk about it, you've heard other people talk about it, you very rarely get to the quarterback off of just winning a pass rush move. It's the effort behind it. It's the want to behind it after the fact that gets a lot of guys home. And so if you have guys who show you tremendous effort every play in practice, and you know they're going to show it to you in the game, you can fine-tune some of the move part. It's hard to force somebody to give you more effort, right? But the Broncos are in a great position. They have depth at this position. And then, you know, if it depending on what happens with the Cooper situation, you know, they might even add another piece.
16: Well, that was going to be my next question. If for some reason the Broncos and the Cooper thing doesn't get resolved, do you feel like they need to add a vet? Because it's a pretty young room overall.
17: Even with Cooper, it's still a young room.
12: Yeah, I would say it would depend on who was out there.
16: Okay. I mean, a lot of fans clamoring for Vaughn.
17: I'm saying, you know one guy who's out there.
12: I don't think it'll be Vaughn, but I think it would be for the other guys, it would depend on what the number is and how they project that vet. I mean, there's some veterans in the NFL that have been really good players that you might look at and say, we're not bringing that dude in this locker room because he's not good with younger players, you know. We don't like either somebody in your staff has coached him or somebody in your staff has coached with a guy that's coached him. And that's how players develop reputations. Do you practice hard? Is it important? Are you accountable? You show up on time. If things aren't going your way, you hang your head and or bitch about stuff. There's all sorts of narratives that are written about players throughout the course of their career. So the veteran, if they bring a guy in, would have to be, in Sean Payton and George Payton's mind, a really good fit for the locker room.
17: Yeah, 100%. But then also, you know, who's, like Dave said, who's really out there? Cam Jordan just signed back with the Saints.
12: Yeah. Mm-hmm.
17: And so you really have Vaughn. You do have a couple vets that are around. But, you know, we do know with a team this young, like Dave said, you need somebody that's going to come in and kind of take guys under your wing and really help progress them because they're the future. And we may be the right now, and I even know myself in this situation. I may be the right now, but I'm here to set up the guys for the future to continue this run to be successful.
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28: KOA News Time is 4:03. I'm Chad Bauer. President Trump remains optimistic about a deal between the U.S. and Iran getting done. Speaking at the G7 summit in France, Trump said Iran wants to sign a deal. A 14-point memorandum of understanding between the U.S. and Iran is set to be signed Friday. Colorado Senator John Hickenlooper, not a fan of the deal. In a speech on the Senate floor today, he said it appears to kick the can down the road on the hard choices for another 60 days.
29: The deal he's pitching comes nowhere close to limiting Iran's ability to obtain a nuclear weapon. It's clearly nowhere near the deal President Obama secured over a decade ago that meaningfully curbed Iran's nuclear ambitions, that is, until Trump ripped it up.
28: Hickenlooper says we'll have spent all this money just to be in a position where the United States is worse off than where we were before the war began. The flood that destroyed parts of Littleton, Denver, and other areas back in June of 1965 was called a 100-year flood. Mile High Flood District's David Skuta says the term is confusing.
30: What it's intended to communicate is the size flood that has a 1 in 100
4: chance of happening one time each year. So it's really a 1% chance flood. It means that every year there's a 1% chance a flood of that magnitude is possible.
5: A lot of mitigation work still taking place today, 60 years later. Chatfield Reservoir was built to help prevent the same type of situation, but improvements are constant. Denver could still see catastrophic flooding with the right combination of weather. The Rockies beat the Cubs 5-2 last night at Wrigley Field. They'll wrap up the series this evening. KOA coverage starts at 5:30. First pitch at 6:05. Fox 31 pinpoint weather, partly cloudy tonight with a low of 54. Tomorrow, mostly sunny. Thursday's high 86. It's 92 in Denver. Our next update at 4:30. I'm Chad Bauer on KOA. From the KOA Traffic Center, here's Dave O'Brien.
6: Denver highways are busy, but there are no major incidents on the interstates right now. Northbound and southbound I-25 are both moving at 35 miles an hour in the Denver Tech Center area. Northbound I-25 moving at 20 from Downing to Speer. Southbound I-25 is moving at 30 from Broadway to Hamden. Eastbound I-70 are moving at 25 from I-270 to Chambers. And westbound I-70 moving only at 15 miles an hour from Monaco to I-25. Eastbound I-270 from I-25 to I-70 is a 12-minute drive. Westbound I-270 from I-70 to I-25 will take you 22 minutes right now. Both directions of C-470 are heavy between I-25 and Santa Fe, and northbound I-225 is moving at 25 from I-25 to Parker. Also accidents on eastbound 40th at Airport and on Gun Club at Quincy. I'm Dave O'Brien on KOA, 850 AM and 94.1 FM.
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0: All right, just after 4 o'clock. Welcome back. Dave Logan, Shelby Harris, Ryan Edwards, 56690 is our K-Way Common Spirit Health text line. We'll hear a little bit Lionel Messi's great night. We'll hear about that in a second. But the Broncos setting the standard. I mentioned this a little bit earlier, an ESPN.com article today, writing about the Broncos' decision to move on from Russell Wilson and how maybe some teams around the league are also starting to look at that as a way to, I don't know, get out of some contracts that they are unhappy with and maybe move on from quarterbacks like Tua Tagovailoa with the Dolphins or Kyler Murray with the Arizona Cardinals. We have Kirk Cousins down with the Falcons. There are plenty of examples out there. This quote here, teams, this is from an NFL GM, NFC GM. Teams have had the dead money issues in the past, cut guys so they could draft or do free agency, and people have had to cut guys with big contracts. But I do think the Broncos got everybody to kind of think you could rip the Band-Aid off. These are the tape off, sorry. And really had to, if you could, work through it and didn't always have to be this long road back. So my question here, as the Broncos, who were at one point, Dave, the number one team in the league at dead cap, now are the second lowest next to Seattle, right, actually. Are they going to be looked at as an outlier in this process, or are they the standard? And is in the sense that if they didn't hit on Bo Nix, this could have been gone a completely different direction, and teams would be probably judging the heck out of the Broncos. Like, what are you thinking? But because they hit on Bo Nix, now teams are going to try to copy this formula, but I don't know if they can necessarily do it the same way the Broncos did it.
1: So your question is, are they looked at as an outlier or sort of the way things we should look at things from
0: Will they ultimately be viewed as the outlier or the standard?
1: Yeah, I honestly don't... Probably somewhere in between. I don't necessarily think that they'll be viewed as an outlier because I think you know, some teams will say, well, the Broncos did it. They just did it in a smart way. And so if we get caught in what we think is a bad contract, they've already proven that you can, you got to, as you said, hit in the draft, but you can do it and you can get back up to being relevant in a very short period of time. You also have to have, you got to have a good team. You got to fortify that team. You got to hit on your draft choices, which this team has. You got to have a good coaching staff, which this team has. And then you got to hit at the quarterback, which allows you to get things turned around a little bit faster. But I also don't think necessarily that everybody could do that. Therefore, I don't know that they'd be looked at as the standard. I think the Broncos get a lot of props from other NFL teams. Because you remember when they announced the deal and Russell was going to go bye-bye, there were plenty of people that said, oh, I mean, this team for the next 5 years is going to be handicapped. They will not be able to recover. So credit to the Broncos. But, Ryan, you made the good point. I think that they hit on Nix. And Sean loved Nix and went out of his way to say, we've got the guy. And then he's been able to put him into a situation where that he's proven over 2 years how much he loves that quarterback.
2: Well, if you're going to take on all that dead cap, you know, what does that all mean in the grand scheme of things is you're not going to be able to go out and sign high ticket free agents. So what that really means in the general mindset of things is you have to hit on the draft. And that's what the Broncos have done. They knocked it out the park, you know, pretty much every year since then on the draft and filled their holes that way. So it's easy to look at the Broncos and be like, yes, like we can do what they do. But not everybody's scouting department is like the Broncos. Not everybody does their homework like the Broncos. Not every GM has scouting background like the Broncos. You know, and I think all of that goes into if you can make decisions like this or not, because that is the only way you're going to be able to stay competitive and really be able to negate that dead money is you have to be able to draft and find those players, or you need to have the legit coaches on your staff that can develop the bottom of the roster players to become better players than what they have before. Those are the only ways out of that conundrum is truly either draft a way out of it or develop your players out of it. Otherwise, You're just going to keep being at the bottom of the barrel every year in NFL.
0: I guess there's two reasons why I think they're going to be closer to outlier in this process when all is said and done. And we don't know what's going to happen with Arizona, Atlanta, and Miami, right?
2: We know.
0: But well, most people don't think they're going to be very good teams. But people didn't think the Broncos were going to be a very good team after Russell Wilson either, right? But two things. First of all, the Broncos went 24-10, well, 25-10, actually 11, 24-10 in the regular seasons, right? Immediately following the Russell Wilson decision. 24-10 in those two seasons.
2: Whoa.
0: I don't think they're going to, many teams are be able to recreate that much success or that kind of success.
1: Maybe not. I think everything Shelby said is true, and you did too, Ryan. So, I mean, if you get caught in that situation, I mean, Arizona is basically paying Minnesota.
0: Right.
1: To take Kyler Murray.
0: Correct.
1: Now, Arizona's in a little bit different situation because really nobody, they haven't established the legacy in terms of football success. They've been to one Super Bowl, but it's not the same in Arizona as it is here in Denver. So it may be closer to an outlier because, gosh, you just don't want to make that kind of mistake. That was a costly from a dollars and cents standpoint, even draft capital. That was a mistake. So you look at it that way, but you also credit them, I think, for finding the absolute best path out of the wilderness to get back sooner than later to civilization.
0: And that's my other part. The reason why I think it's closer to an outlier is because they did it, and the timing probably won't be this way for any of these other teams. They did it on the precipice of one of the best quarterback draft classes we'd seen in a couple of decades.
1: Yep.
0: Really. Six quarterbacks going in the first 12 picks.
2: But also, though, they had the infrastructure set. The coaches.
0: That's another reason.
2: And that's really the biggest thing. If you're at a point in your franchise where you might fire your coach, you might fire a GM, this is not the move for you. You're 100%, this is not the move for you. Because everybody has to be on the same page to really put this whole thing together to get the product that we've seen the Broncos put on the field the last year.
0: All right, let's finish this conversation on the other side right now from the Gateway Traffic Center. Here's Dave O'Brien.
3: A stalled semi is blocking the right shoulder of eastbound I-70 at I-225, which is adding to the usual slowing between I-270 and I-225 on eastbound I-70. Westbound I-70 very heavy from Monaco to I-25, only moving at about 15 miles an hour. Both directions of I-25 are busy between University and Spear, and northbound and southbound I-25 slow in the Denver Tech Center. There's an accident on southbound Main Street in Broomfield at Miramonte Boulevard and crashes on eastbound 40th at Airport and Gun Club at Quincy. I'm Dave O'Brien on KOA, 850 AM and 94.1 FM.
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1: What is a signal to your endorphins where they're like, yeah, what's that?
0: I don't think I can say that on the air here, Dave.
2: Really? Oh, yeah. Exactly.

0: $50 gift card to Sam's Number 3 Diner and Bar. Presenting sponsor Strikeouts coming up at 5:15 tonight. We got Rockies baseball. Interested to see what Dave, Ben, and Nick, who have been on the Cubs in the over for two straight days.
1: Oh, wait, this is, you know, very reminiscent of gloating. Are you gloating?
0: I am 2-2.
1: And you're gloating over a 500 record?
0: And I'm seeing 0-4s. No, I'm gloating.
1: Well, no, I've been very bad.
0: I'm gloating because I've been backing the Rockies the entire way, and it's paid off.
1: It has. And if you continue that for the rest of the year, then good luck to you.
0: Good luck.
1: No. Well, I'm glad. Listen, I'm glad to be wrong.
0: Yes.
1: First two nights at Wrigley.
0: Yeah. Well, I mean, and honestly, they should be 2-0, but.
2: You know, you guys are lucky. I wasn't here yesterday.
0: Bullpen issues. No, listen, you go 2-0 one night. Listen, you do a whole week, and then you get to be on the scoreboard.
2: I have just as many. I'm 2-0. I'll even take the 0-2 yesterday. I wasn't here, and I'm still tied with you.
0: Okay. Okay, we'll see how you do tonight.
2: Oh, I'm 100%.
0: Yeah, when you're in your full time, it'll count then.
2: You know what it's going to be. Rockies and under.
1: Right?
0: You're just letting me know. I'm just letting you know.
2: Like I said this at 4:23 on the show that I'm going to be picking Rockies and under.
0: Okay. Do you even know who's pitching tonight?
2: It doesn't matter. Just like you tried to make a big deal the other night. Do you know who's pitching? I was like, nah, I don't care. It's the Cubs. The Cubs always find a way to lose or at least not cover.
0: That's a Milwaukee fan talking.
2: 100%. Right. I'm not denying that.
0: It's Sullivan versus Assad tonight. So we'll get to that coming up here at right before we hand things off at 5:30. So we were having the conversation. Shelby brought up a really good point that I want to come back to about the structure of things, right? So one of the things that I think the reason why the Broncos were able to have the success that they had and sort of sustain it, obviously, over the last couple of years is they built in the trenches almost immediately. And that was with Russell Wilson here. So like the first year that Sean got here, two massive signings on the offensive line, right? Mike McGlinchey and Ben Powers. Mm-hmm. He also signed on the defensive line. And in the first 2 years, especially the second year, they really continued to invest in that. But as we continue to talk, whether it's a standard versus outlier, having the structure in place to plug the quarterback in is not something that the rest of these teams really have right now.
1: Yeah, I mean, I don't know about every particular team. But I think, again, to the point, if you're going to make that move and the move is on a quarterback and you invested a lot of money and it's not working, whatever the reason, and you're just going to cut bait and you've got a lot of dead cap, then when you have that much dead cap, it puts more of a premium on you being right in the draft. Mm-hmm. And you got to be not only right in your selective free agents, you've got to hit on guys that might not want to break the market when they come here. It's got to be the right guys. That's one of the things when we look back, and let's say the Broncos in the next year or two win a Super Bowl and they write sort of this chapter of Broncos history. You can't write it if you don't document fully the picks they've made in the draft and the guys that they've brought in have been the right type of dudes. Mm-hmm. Really good players, some better than others, but really good players, but they have been really good in the locker room. They're selfless. They're team guys. It's like they went back and looked in the playbook of how do you build a team, you know, 20 years ago. You got to find guys that just love football and don't care about accolades and don't care about this. And that's one of the reasons why you just thought coming in, this thing with Sean Payton and Russell Wilson, with how Russell is now, sort of how he is and all the people around him and all that, which I had no idea, but I just didn't see that thing ending in any way other than a car crash.
2: Yeah, and for them to end up where we are now, and just as a player who's played them, you know, 2 years in a row, you know, one with Russ, then the next one with Bo Nix, you just never expected this team to be where they are today. And I just can't stop putting emphasis on what George Payton has really done to this roster and just the team he constructed. And that's why I'm just like, man, not everybody has a GM like George Payton. Not everybody has that infrastructure, and that infrastructure means so much. And that's why this Bronco team exceeded expectations way before people expected them to.
0: You mentioned the culture stuff there, Dave. Mike McGlinchey had a great soundbite today talking about that. We'll get to it next.
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18: KOA News Time is 4:34. I'm Chad Bauer. President Trump continues to tout the Memorandum of Understanding with Iran. The agreement scheduled for a signing on Friday in Geneva. And other nations at the G7 summit in France have released a statement in support of the agreement. The president also answered a question as to whether he thinks the agreement will deliver results if it's not binding.
19: Does it have to be? I let him know. I said, look, if you don't adhere to the agreement, I don't want to do that. But we're going to bomb the hell out of you. And I don't think that they're going to veer from the agreement. What else am I going to do? Am I going to say I'm going to take you to court?
18: The agreement calls for negotiations to continue for 60 days to reach a final agreement to end the war. A Denver City Council committee is pushing forward proposed change to the revised municipal code, which would update the requirements for child care facilities to better align with the state. The city's Office of Children's Affairs, Rhett Gutierrez.
20: When child care providers sign a lease, but they're having to wait to actually have their first day of classes and their first day of care, that's lost costs and that's not maximizing the efficiency for those providers.
18: He stresses updating the code would not come at the expense of downgrading health and safety requirements. Fox 31 pinpoint weather, partly cloudy tonight with a low of 54. Tomorrow mostly sunny, Thursday's high 86. It's 92 in Denver. Our next update at 5 o'clock. I'm Chad Bauer on KOA. From the KOA Traffic Center, here's Dave O'Brien.
21: Traffic is heavy throughout the Denver metro area, and there was an accident adding to the usual delays between University and Spear on northbound I-25. It just cleared from the right lane between Alameda and 6th, but delays remain through there. Southbound I-25 is heavy from Broadway to Hamden. An accident on westbound I-70 at I-25 just cleared out with delays remaining between I-270 and I-25. A stalled vehicle on eastbound I-70 at I-225 just cleared out. Slowing remains between I-270 and I-225 on eastbound I-70. There's an accident on southbound Main Street at Miramonte Boulevard in Broomfield and crashes at Alameda and Navajo and eastbound 40th Avenue at Airport. I'm Dave O'Brien on KOA, 850 AM and 94.1 FM.
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0: I guess this is this sort of the sarcastic nature of me,
1: Keep that, would you, Grant? The sarcastic nature of me. If you ever write a book, I think that's the title of chapter 3.
0: And maybe a little bit jaded, too. I'd say that...
1: And that's the title of chapter 4.
0: Once I was sarcastic and jaded. Years old, my mama told me, go make yourself. Who is this, Grant? You'll be
18: Lucas Graham.
2: I should know this. It's on my daughter's playlist. Because she's 7 years old. So she loves this song.
0: It was a big I don't think I had a playlist at 7.
2: Oh, we have like a kids playlist that we made for women in the car. Because obviously it's like edited songs and kid-friendly
1: stuff
2: songs.
1: They should listen to.
2: Yes, and so that's like the playlist they're listening to. You made me sound like I was crazy, right?
0: No, I
2: that's why I'm like, I'm happy Dave chimed in. I'm like, dang, what did I... I'm sorry, I want to shelter my kids from naughty words.
0: I think it's great. I'm saying... I didn't grow up in a time when we could have playlists.
2: Well, we couldn't even restart the song.
0: That's a good point. You know
2: what I mean? Yeah. So at that point,
0: tapes. And I think I didn't have CDs until
2: you
0: I was.
2: Like CDs or tapes?
0: I'm CDs, not gonna go there. For sure. Yeah. I mean, this is the 90s. It was revolutionary at that time. Although you do miss the Walkman. The Walkman era was kind of fun with the tape deck and everything.
2: See, I had the. I remember my iPod and the MP3 player, and
1: me too.
2: I felt like I was so cool on a bus stop listening to my music.
0: My kids will never know iPods. It's a bit of a bummer. And that was advanced technology because that was way late for, yeah.
2: All the different generations, then now your phone can just hold it all over.
1: Give a DVD player for their next birthday.
0: We have
1: old school.
0: We still have a DVD player. Although the fascinating thing is laptops you buy now don't have like even
1: right.
0: CD.
1: No, that's right.
0: Like this one doesn't. Like I
2: no, they don't. You have to like it's an extra charge to put that into your laptop.
0: That's so wild.
2: Well, think about this: cars don't even have it anymore. A lot of cars A lot of cars don't have CD decks anymore.
0: Oh my gosh!
2: This is all MP. It's all Bluetooth
1: or AM bands.
0: Oh well, that's it. Fair point.
1: Yeah.
0: That's fair point.
1: Just saying.
0: 56690 is our KY Common Spirit Health text line. So you were talking about culture. I thought this was such a great soundbite from Mike McGlinchey earlier today. So again, today was the last day of practice. Broncos are done until training camp. Sean Payton spoke for about 23 minutes or so. Mike McGlinchey spoke. And he was asked about having so many guys back. And he said that kind of a multi-layered take to it. Here's what he said.
3: I don't think I've been a part of a closer one. You know, I like there's so many guys that you're so close with and guys that are so close with each other. And I think it proves that we're doing something right. I think that's at the end of the day, you keep people in the building that are doing the right things. And all those guys that you mentioned do the right things every single day. They're great contributors to our team and they're great teammates and people. And so it's kind of an easy formula to want to bring those guys back and those guys wanting to be a part of this. You know, there's both sides to it. And I think it speaks a lot to what we've done here and the culture that Sean has built. And what we've accomplished, you know, obviously results wise as well. Like you don't stay in the building if you're not winning games. And so the idea is to improve. We made small adjustments. Obviously George and Sean and those guys upstairs have taken care of that. And I think

0: The season, the 93 year, changed pro football almost completely because that was the first year that players had free agency. Prior to that, I mean, you could keep, you knew as a player that, I mean, if you could play, the core group of your guys were staying together 6, 7, 8 years. Like, the dudes that could play, those teams kept. We didn't know that, you know, we had no idea anything about free agency.
1: What did you guys do before? Like, you guys were just stuck on one team?
0: You're stuck on one team until the team decided you weren't going to be stuck on this team anymore.
1: Really? So they didn't have to pay you anything, really? Because there's no competition. That's how free agency gets big anyway.
0: That's exactly right. You were competing against, like, I'll give you an example. I can say this. The first 4 years of my deal, the last year of my 4 year deal, and I was a starter in my kind of the last few games of my second year, and then from that point on. So, third year, fourth year. The last year of my 4 year deal, I had, I don't even remember how many catches, for almost 1,000 yards and made $51,000, all right? So then I was going to renegotiate, but the only team that could, and it wasn't really bidding, that could make any sort of offer for my services was the Browns. Well, I got lucky that I had back-to-back, like, productive years. I stayed healthy, put good numbers up, and so, you know, they increased my pay, but they increased it. I mean, there wasn't, like, a moment where a player, me included, could say, I want this, and they'd say, well, that's nice. Here, we want to give you that, and then this and that, you had to negotiate and find, you know, what's up in the middle, right? And so there was no other teams bidding for your services at all.
2: Man. That's wild.
0: Yeah, and we had color TV back then, Shell. I'm just saying.
2: Did you have your own playlist, though?
0: Yeah. Yes.
2: Oh, okay.
0: Oh, yeah.
2: All right.
0: And Walkman.
1: Okay. Man.
0: Oh, yeah.
1: These are the pioneers that really... And no, but like, I'm not even joking. I'm being 100% serious because the money that players are getting now, it all is thanks to like the players back in the day.
0: And before me, too.
1: Yeah.
0: I mean, like, well before me.
1: Like all throughout that, kind of just standing up and being like, this is unfair.
2: Yeah, but because now you have opportunities for leverage.
1: Yes, and that's what they didn't want. That was a big deal.
0: 93 was a seismic year for NFL players.
1: Was there a lockout?
0: I'm trying to remember. We had a lockout in 81. We had a strike in 81, strike in 87. I don't know if there was a lockout in 93. I can't remember. I mean, I was calling Broncos games. But I'd have to think back. That Coach Reeves was still here. I don't remember a lockout in 93. I don't remember one.
2: So I see 82, 87. So 82 strike.
0: I said 81.
2: Yeah.
0: 82.
2: Yep.
0: 82, wait. Yeah, 82.
1: And I'm looking at it says you only played nine games.
0: Yep.
2: Yeah. And there was a 2011 lockout, but that only lasted for 100.
0: So there was no lockout in 93, right?
2: Nope. Nope.
1: Okay.
2: Not according to Google.
0: Yeah.
2: So I mean, but that was the first year of free agency. So that was obviously significant. But it is wild to think about that in terms of where we are and what we talk about with the league today. I mean, not even the money, and of course, and maybe you could even say some of the growth of the league and how every single year we continue to see more with the salary cap, more opportunities for players is in part because of it, right? Because you create natural compete for the teams against each other for talent.
1: Yeah, but it also, you know, it's what's best for the players.
2: Yeah.
1: It's actually what's best for the league because I believe that if them doing free agency, it makes teams more competitive. It's not just about who you draft. It's about how you manage your cap. It's about really how you treat your players, if they want to stay here, if they don't. And so I'm just happy that, you know, I never had to go through that because I'd be miserable. I'd be absolutely miserable sitting here trying to negotiate with one team. But I think you learn more and more and more that the older players are just so much. They were so important to the game. And I

0: Honestly, I've always said this, though. They have more of a backbone than any of the players today ever did because they were always willing to sit out for what's right. You know what I mean?
1: Yeah,
0: I
1: think you guys are soft.
0: We are. Like, dude, we didn't even have, like, 500 players vote on the CBA.
1: Right.
0: You know what I mean? Like, that's unacceptable. And this is something that directly affects us. And you don't even know guys. Guys don't even know what's going on. But back then, they were united for a cause. Like, they were willing to go to a lockout. They were willing to stand up and be like, we're not doing this. This is not fair. And that's, if you look at it, that's life now. When do people go out in the streets and really protest now unless someone gets murdered? Like, you know what I mean? Like, back then, though, if you hear about all these, you know, protests, all this, like, not just even in sports. And I think it's just indicative of us as a society in general. And we don't stand together for anything. You know what I mean? We are so splintered about every single thing that it's impossible for 100% of people to just put their differences aside and be like, this is wrong. This is not right. So, you know, kudos to the old players, man.
1: Nice work. Nice soapbox. It was good.
0: Yeah.
1: Back to what Mike Lynch was saying there. I've always wondered this from a team construction standpoint, the value of keeping players around that like each other versus are producing, right? I mean, there's got to be some kind of threshold in that. And I don't even know if there's really an accurate way to measure that. But hey, this guy's really popular in the locker room, or maybe these series of guys going to be free agents. I mean, even the Broncos this upcoming year, they're going to have some big decisions to make. Guys that have been producing for the team are also very popular in the locker room. How do you even decide? JFM was a guy that was very popular in the locker room. Why
0: well,
1: did
0: not
1: he?
0: According to you.
1: Well, that's not what I was saying. Why did he not get to stay? He was productive. Why did he not get to stay versus some other guys?
2: Because you only have so much money at every single position that you can allocate. And they've allocated big money to Zach Allen. They've allocated big money to Nick Benito. They've allocated reasonably big money to Jonathan Cooper. DJ Jones got a nice bump to play basically on the nose. All those guys are really, really good players. But you only have a finite number of resources, and you get to decide as to how you spend them. And so that coupled with the fact that they've got a young guy, and now two young guys, that play behind him, that they feel like, okay, both of those guys are rookie contracts, so we have control in terms of their money. And that's just how the NFL works. I would say being popular in the locker room might be used as a tiebreaker if everything else were equal.
1: Okay.
2: But production ranks just below or maybe on the same level as money. Money is tied to everything the NFL does. Production is really important. You got to have guys that, I mean, there's a level of production that we expect, and it doesn't matter how you think you're playing. It matters how we think you're playing.
1: Sure.
2: But then, right after that assessment of your value on the field, money comes in and sits right next to that name that you just as a staff discussed. How's he playing on the field?
1: Right.
2: And so, I mean, it happens for every player.
1: Is there like a price tag for a culture guy? Does that make sense?
2: You are not going to make a team in the NFL, no matter how great a guy you are, how much you love the culture, how much you enforce the culture, how much you are a hardworking, great teammate, la, la, la. You are not going to make that team unless you can give that team a certain level of talent and production.
0: 100 million percent.
1: Yeah, why are you laughing at me? I thought that was a pretty good question.
0: I thought, no, because it instantly in my head... You know,
2: what I said about the NFL.
1: Yeah,
2: it's what we think your level of play is. So Shelby and I may not have agreed in terms of that being a fantastic question.
1: Okay.
0: No, I think it's hilarious though because
2: just kidding.
0: You know the idea of you know talking about what we were just talking about. I just think that there's no such thing as like a culture guy just sitting around being on a roster because you're a culture guy. And I always tell, it's funny, the reason I started laughing, because I started thinking about the guys, like, we know guys in the locker room that, you know, they're more like the coach's pet, the coach, the guy that tries to make himself look good. They're all out in the community, You know, they try to be the culture guy, but at the end of the day, the only thing that matters is can you play? And then how much you cost. But if you can't play and you want to sit there and try to be a culture guy and you want to sit there and be involved in the community, which those are all great things, you will be looking for a new team come September 1st. You know what I mean? And like come cut day, you won't be here because you are replaceable. The only thing that they're looking for is can you play? Can you be a guy who's going to go in here and do something that no one else in the league can do? Can you be a guy that's going to go in here and really make a difference? Not on in the community, on the field.
1: Well, no, listen, and all that's fair. I guess there's an assumption of if you even make an NFL locker room, you have already a requisite level of talent. Like the smallest percentage of our population that ever even gets to stand inside a locker room is already significant. So that's, I guess there's an assumption on my part of like, hey, if you even make a team, if you're a 53-man roster guy, you're good. Like you're very, very good.
2: I agree.
1: So then, but obviously there are levels. There's guys that are starters and guys that are depth and so on and so forth. So maybe that's part of it. But I was wondering as he was speaking about how much they like each other. Like, do the Broncos, when they're making decisions about the roster, how much do they weigh things like that? Do they weigh, well, these guys really get along. This group particularly works really well together. We want to make sure we kind of keep them together. That kind of thing.
2: I'd say the group working well together, it would be on the top 10 factors. That might be 9 or 10. But you're also, I mean, I've seen teams that have a guy that hardly anybody really likes. That guy's almost impossible to like. But he's such a talented player that they probably will keep him because of that level of talent. Then it gets down to, okay, how much money were you paying? So what's the risk reward for that guy? Are we going to keep him? Like, how many headaches is he going to cause this staff in respect to or with respect to playing or not getting the ball, whatever? Mm-hmm. And what's the dividend? What do we get in return? Well, you get one of the two or three best receivers in the game. All right, so can we manage this eclectic sort of personality? Is it worth it for us to invest in him? Can we do it differently than the other four teams that he's been on? Coaching staffs tend to think that they do it in a different way, and at times they're smarter than the other coaching staffs that couldn't get player A to act, you know, and not act out all the time.
0: Well, not even just act out. I feel like just a lot of times when you're evaluating people is can you control them? Are they the ones that ask too many questions? Is it, like for me, I've always been told I ask too many questions. Well, if you're not explaining it the right way, then I'm going to ask a question. But like coaches don't like to get challenged. They don't like to be questioned on why they're doing certain things. They don't like to be questioned on, you know, on things where it should be an explanation, they don't want to get questioned on.
2: Like Antonio Brown. How about Antonio Brown?
1: Good example.
2: What coaches don't like is the unknown. Like, okay, how's he going to react today in practice? What coaches don't like, and Brandon Marshall, I got close to him when he was in town. But when Brandon became so frustrated, and he and I have talked about this, that he wanted out, that in the warm-up line, he's catching balls as receiver, and then he would punt the ball 50 yards down the field. Now, I'm just saying.
1: Jeez.
2: He goes, that probably wasn't the right. I said, bro, you and I mean, seriously? That, I mean, you can't do that. But see, and then Antonio Brown, in practice, doing all the stuff. But teams, it wasn't like Antonio Brown. It wasn't like the rest of the league didn't know when he was in Pittsburgh. It wasn't like Tom Brady didn't know and Tampa Bay didn't know when they signed him as a free agent. You know why they signed him in Tampa Bay?
0: Because he's a dog.
2: Because Tom Brady saw, like, this is the best receiver in the game. I'll be able to get him to play and I'll be able to calm him down. Let me do that. And so you've got a leader of the team taking sort of not control, but taking responsibility for this player. Well, then the coaching staff's like, okay, then let's do it. We all see how that ended, right? And then he goes to Oakland. You've got John Gruden, not Oakland, the Raiders. Yeah.
0: Vegas.
2: Vegas. You've got Coach Gruden, same thing. I know we can do it. We can handle him. He's a different kind of personality. How'd that work out?
1: Mm-hmm.
2: Got something wrong with his foot. I mean, it's just some guys, no matter how talented they are not worth the headache.
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25: KOA News Time is 5:03. I'm Chad Bauer. President Trump continues to tout the Memorandum of Understanding with Iran, which he signed today. Colorado Senator John Hickenlooper, though, criticizing the deal in a speech on the Senate floor today. Hickenlooper said it comes nowhere close to limiting Iran's ability to obtain a nuclear weapon, and it clearly is nowhere close to the deal secured by President Obama that Trump ripped up.
26: It's also hard to explain to Americans why the Iranian regime would get hundreds of billions of dollars in this settlement and sanctions relief as well, all to restore access to a waterway that was free and open to all before Trump took us to war in the first place.
25: Hickenlooper says Coloradans have spent over $780 million more in gas since the beginning of what he calls Trump's illegal war with Iran. The federal government has begun construction on an FDA lab building in Lakewood.
27: The $228 million project at the Denver Federal Center in Lakewood includes more than 16,000 square feet of new lab space for microbiology and 14,000 square feet for chemistry. The new lab will expand the FDA's research capability to manage foodborne illness outbreaks and ensure product safety for food, drugs, and cosmetics. It's scheduled to be completed in early 2029 and will be the FDA's only biosafety Level 3 facility west of the Mississippi. Rob Dawson, KOA.
25: The Rockies beat the Cubs 5-2 last night at Wrigley Field. They'll wrap up that series this evening. KOA coverage starts at 5:30, first pitch at 6:05. Fox 31 pinpoint weather, partly cloudy tonight with a low of 54. Tomorrow, mostly sunny, a little bit cooler. Thursday's high 86. It is 92 in Denver. Our next update during Rockies on Deck. I'm Chad Bauer on KOA. From the KOA Traffic Center, here's Dave O'Brien.
28: Denver highways are busy, but traffic is moving at the usual afternoon speeds with only a few incidents. An accident on southbound I-25 at 84th Avenue is blocking the left express lane. That's causing delays that start at Thornton Parkway. A stalled vehicle with the safety patrol just left the center lane of southbound I-25. between Dry Creek and County Line. That was adding to the usual slowing from Arapahoe to C-470. Northbound I-25 is heavy from County Line to I-225 and again from University to Spear. An accident on I-70 at Quebec just cleared from the right lane. Westbound I-70 was already moving at 15 miles an hour from Quebec to I-25. Eastbound I-70 is moving at 30 from I-270 to I-225. I-270, I-225, C-470, and eastbound Boulder Turnpike are all busy. And there are accidents on eastbound 40th at Airport and Alameda at Navajo. I'm Dave O'Brien on KOA, 850 AM and 94.1 FM.
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7: Now, Dave Logan and Ryan Edwards.
1: It's after 5 o'clock. Welcome back. Dave Logan, Shelby Harris, Ryan Edwards. We got Rockies baseball coming up here at the bottom of the hour. Rockies and Cubs. Get to show me the money. Very interested to see what Dave is going to do with Shelby the money. See if he's going to.
2: So you talk a big mess for somebody that how many weeks are you behind?
8: 14.
2: So
8: he got a little bit of a lead. Now he can't stop talking. He's 2-2.
2: Yeah, he's 2-2. He's 2-2.
8: One day's worth of lose losses
2: and 14 weeks behind, and he's talking junk.
8: Hey, do you get like an extra week if you go undefeated?
1: That would be a good. That's a really good idea.
8: You make it up if you go completely undefeated on the week. You should get two weeks worth of wins.
1: Yeah, Dave, you want to do that?
8: Well, he just needs it. I was just trying to help my guy out.
2: Yeah, no, I'm closer to going 0 for the week, which has never been done.
8: You should take a win away if you go 0 for.
1: No,
8: don't you guys have a thing if you go 0 for?
1: Yeah,
2: nobody's ever done it.
1: But Ben has instituted somebody has to bring donuts in if somebody goes 0 for.
2: Okay, 0 for 10. We do that as players. They still bring. Saturday donuts?
8: It depends if you have a good culture or not. To be completely honest, sometimes, you know, young guys don't want to bring in Shipley's or anything like that to get some good donuts in. I would say in Cleveland, they had the guys, right? O-line would be bringing in donuts and pizzas and stuff. And, you know, I would always make my way into the O-line room.
1: There you go.
8: Most O-lines do it the right way.
2: They do.
8: Most O-lines stick to the code of how you do it with young guys, and it's never anything too malicious. It's just a rite of passage because we all had to do it. Sure I can only imagine what Dave had to do back in the day because it was even worse. Back then, they like tie you to a goalpost and stuff like that.
2: I told that story real quick. We got there late because Mike Pruitt, who was the first-round pick, and I both played in the college All-Star game, so we got to the training camp 2 weeks late. Puts you way behind and focuses the light on you with respect to how the veterans treat you early. So they had a thing, and they still do it sometimes, where at dinner they'll clang the glasses and then you got to get up, you know, and sing. So I didn't know of that. I didn't know. So the first night, you know, veterans are like, oh, Logan, get him. So I'm like, I stand up and said something like, hey, I didn't prepare, but I'll make sure I got something ready to go tomorrow night, sat back down. I think I'm good until Walter Johnson, who's gone. Walter Johnson was an all-pro defensive tackle. He used to wrestle bears in the offseason.
1: What?
2: Bears. Bears that were muzzled, but he'd wrestle them like for the circus.
1: Oh, my gosh.
2: Y'all think I'm kidding you. This is a true story. But, I mean, I knew who Walter Johnson was because nobody wanted to mess with Walter Johnson for good reason. So after I stood up and I thought gave an honest sort of rebuttal, I sat back down. All of a sudden, I feel this face and, like, nose, kind of like if you had a big German shepherd and it was breathing right on me, and I'm like, hey, man. He goes, hey, bro. I can't even do it. You funny, man? I said, no. He said, you must think you're funny. So are you funny, man? And I wanted to say, which is good for me that I didn't, I almost said, like, hey, man, you better back up off me.
1: Oh, boy. But
2: then I realized it was Walter Johnson. He said, I tell you what, funny man, I tell you what you're going to do, right? You're going to sing every Miller Fair night for the rest of the Miller Fair training camp. And I'll tell you what else. And he kept moving like incrementally closer to my right ear and cheek. And so I kept moving my left ear towards my left shoulder to where when we were finally done, he had me almost bent over. He goes, and I'm talking about, I want Miller Fair top 10, two. I said, okay.
1: Okay.
2: Hey, it was Walter Johnson. Now, you know, I don't mind fighting, but it's like nobody messed with Walter Johnson. So
1: did you already know about the bear thing? Like he wrestled with?
2: No, I learned that. After the fact.
1: You just look at him.
2: He was a brute. And we later became good friends. I mean, he was a brute of a man, but I'm just telling you, nobody messed with him. And he evidently took exception. I wasn't trying to be funny. I just said, I'm not prepared. I'd do it tomorrow night. You're going to do it every Miller Fair night of camp.
8: Did I ever tell you about Mari Cooper? Did I ever tell you guys the story about Mari Cooper?
2: No.
8: Rookie year?
1: No.
8: Well, so we're in Oakland, rookie year. And this is a difference, though. If you have strong coaches, if you have that, you know, that circle that are going to hold the young guys accountable is great. But when you have a circle that lets them off of everything, this is what you get. So we go and, you know, Amari Cooper's the first round pick that year. This is my second year. And they're like, all right, Rook, get up there. Name. It's always name, school, signing bonus. We want to know it all. You know what I mean? We want to know it all. Because everybody, don't let that number be high. It was like, ooh!
2: Yep.
8: You know, it's going to be crazy. So he gets up there. He's like, Amari Cooper. He's like, I'm not doing none of this.
1: What?
2: Uh-oh.
1: Oh, no.
8: And I remember Donald Penn was like, what? You're not doing... Okay. All right, Rook. Come back tomorrow. You ready to do this? Refuses to do it. He's like, I'm not getting up here. I didn't come here to sing. I didn't come here to do none of that stuff. Because if you know Coop doesn't talk very much. Doesn't talk very much at all. So then we go, all right, next day, we're out getting ready. All Coop stuff is in the cold tub.
1: Oh, no.
8: Floating around. So then Coop comes out and is like, I'm not practicing.
1: Whoa.
8: I'm sitting here like,
2: wow.
8: Oh, you can do that? I said, oh, you can do that? Like, this is my second year. I'm a seventh round pick, so I'm just trying to survive. I'm not going out there. I'm not practicing. All my stuff is in the cold tub. Really? And this is what I always, you know, I lost a couple points for the head coach that day, Del Rio.
1: Oh, Jack.
8: But he comes out and he's like, guys, we're here to play football. We're not here to haze the young guys and do all that stuff. And we all looked at him like, man, if you don't shut that stuff up, like, ain't nobody trying to hear that stuff, man. Like, and that's when you kind of knew the season was going to be what it was. Because it's like, all right, man, like, you can't even make the young guy. Well, everyone else did it. Everyone else, you know, has been a part of this type of situation. I went up there and sang, name, school, sign up bonus. I sang Drake. Drake? Yes, I sang Drake. It was like, when a good thing goes bad, it's not the end of the world.
2: And then the next night, he did Kendrick Lamar.
8: but that's the thing. So the veterans tried to punish him for not going with, you know, what we do, the status quo. But then Jack Del Rio came and saved him. So then,
1: bad luck.
8: The culture was never the same.
2: There wasn't any saving going on back in the day.
1: No.
2: And you really, you sang. And, I mean, it was a way for veterans to get to know you and accept you, right? So I didn't have to worry too much about signing bonuses, right, being in the in the six figures.
1: What do you remember what you sang?
4: Donald of Love.
1: Was it Bruce Springsteen?
2: No, Bruce didn't even have Tunnel of Love back in that year.
8: He probably played Beethoven.
2: No, I sang Temps.
1: Oh, of course, yeah.
2: I did sing Temps.
1: Yes, Motown.
2: Oh, yeah.
1: Who
8: was that?
2: Who are the Temps?
8: Oh, Temptations?
1: Temptations.
8: Yeah. Oh, okay, we're abbreviating.
2: Yeah.
8: Okay.
2: Temps. Temptations.
8: The Temps?
2: Yeah, the Temps.
4: You had never heard of the Temptations called the Temps?
8: No. No. Seriously. No, never. Never.
1: I knew you were.
8: Did you actually, Ryan?
1: Yeah, I did. I said Motown.
8: Don't you embarrass me on radio.
1: I said Motown. I knew he was going with it.
4: Oh, yeah.
8: He said the Temps. I was like, I don't know who they are.
1: That would be my guess. But
4: I sang the Beatles and Yellow Submarine.
1: Oh, dang. Did you really?
4: Hey,
1: I
4: did.
8: Yellow Submarine was my jam in elementary school.
4: I did that to piss off Walter.
9: We all live in a yellow submarine.
4: Yeah, I mean, yeah, but by then he liked me. We turned out to be, you know, really good friends. But that initial thing was like, hey, man, you'd have to be very serious about something, like to stand up and say, I guess it's going to be me and you. You'd have to be really serious with a guy like that.
8: Well, remember, we used to do the haircuts here in Denver.
4: And yeah, we never did that.
8: They caused people to go, some people to go bald.
1: I'm
8: Adam
1: glad.
8: Adam Gotsis never got his hair back after that.
1: Yeah. So
8: Adam Gotsis never got his hair back after that. They ruined his hair with that. Like, you know, so, like they used to, and then if you had dreads, they would cut your eyebrows off. So that was, because I was looking through my phone the other day and I found the video of Josie Jewell getting his hair cut.
4: Oh my gosh.
8: Oh, that was awesome. I'm sitting there just laughing, enjoying it. Those were the days, but then instantly, though, it instantly creates a bond. Like, we all went through this. We all had to deal with something like this.
4: Yeah.
8: And like, now, okay, you were a good sport about it. And that's the thing. If you're a good sport about it all,
4: yeah,
8: the vets will take care of you at the end of the year. They're not going to try to hit you for 15,000-20,000 for the rookie dinner. It's always the ones where if you want to fight it the whole time, okay, just wait till the end of the year. No problem.
1: Yeah, but I you know, under the hazing umbrella, okay? And I know that nobody likes that term.
8: I don't care about it.
1: We can move past the haircuts, right? I mean, we don't have, I mean, they don't do it here anymore. I don't even know if around the league.
4: Here at the station.
1: I just say in general that always felt.
4: No, I think they did it to Tim Tebow.
1: Oh, that was.
4: But I can't remember. I remember Tebow.
8: I remember Tebow.
4: Yeah, I do too. Yeah. I don't think the Broncos have done that for years.
8: When I was there, Vic put an end to it because somebody went upstairs crying. Not crying, but you know what I mean, crying. And I don't think they've really ever done it ever since. And ever since I've been now moving around to different teams and seeing it, nobody really does it, and it's disappointing.
1: As promised. Before we get too far here, right now, be caller number 5-303-713-8585. Caller 5-303-713-8585. Before tonight's KOA Rockies broadcast, win a $50 gift card to Sam's Number 3 Diner and Bar. Presenting sponsor of Strikeouts, KOA Sports gives away two $50 gift cards to Sam's Number 3 Diner and Bar every week on Rockies game days. We have some trivia. Grant has some trivia for you. Tell us what the score was last night's Rockies win over the Cubs. And be caller number 5.
8: Okay, I always wondered, how do you know who caller number 5 is?
1: Well, it starts ringing, like it's ringing right now.
8: So you
1: now.
8: Just picked the fifth
4: KOA,
8: one?
4: KOA, you're caller number 1, they hang up. KOA, you're caller number 2, they hang up.
8: I've never actually called into a radio station.
1: Really?
8: Well, because I just always assumed it was BS, to be completely honest. Like, as a kid growing up, I was like, they're not going to answer my call.
1: We follow the rules around here. This is very serious business.
8: I hope so.
1: Yeah. Anyways, back to the hazing stuff. Do you think they still should do that? The haircuts?
8: Not
1: carrying the past.
8: Not necessarily the haircuts. What we did is, I'm going to always tell you, get up there and tell me a joke. And if I don't laugh, that's a fine.
1: That's a fine?
8: Yeah, we fine.
1: Some people just aren't funny.
8: Okay. Tell me a joke. Go up there. You have 24 hours to figure it out. Go look up a joke. Go do what you need to do.
4: Rookies also had to do like a skit. That would end training camp. And some of that stuff was really funny.
8: Especially the ones where they make fun of the coaches.
4: Oh, yeah.
8: Like, so that's the ones, like, they go and they get the video crew to go outside with them and they film some stuff. And, you know, it's always like coaches impersonations or player impersonations. Like, you've seen the Hard Knocks one when they're making fun of Shannon Sharp and doing all that. Like, that's the ones where it's really,
4: that's
8: like,
4: funny.
8: Those are funny. And that's the thing. Everyone just wants to laugh. You know, training camp's hard. Training camp's a grind. And so this little 20 minutes in this meeting before we get to business, is this supposed to, you know, make it light so that we're not just sitting here and just, you know, really hating training camp?
1: Do you think rookies should carry pads?
8: Yeah, my rookies do.
1: Dave, you think rookies should carry pads?
2: rookies should carry pads.
1: Yeah.
2: There's nothing wrong. There's nothing wrong with that.
8: There's nothing malicious about that. That's... Now, we're not taping you to goalposts.
2: No.
8: We're not, like, honestly, though, if the simplest things are, hey, you need snacks in the room. And this is something that the rookies don't have to pay for. I'm always like, keep the fridge in the room filled with water and stuff. And that's just going into the back and grabbing the waters and bringing them out.
2: We had to go buy donuts every Saturday.
1: Oh, okay.
2: I mean, a bunch of donuts. But that's just part of, you're a rookie. You know what? You've made the team. You're a rookie. You can afford that.
1: All right, let's get to Show Me the Money, presented by Ameristar Casino Resort in Blackhawk, your one-stop destination for gaming, dining, lodging, and entertainment. Standings look like this. I'm 2-2. The rest of y'all are 0-4.
8: Well, if we did percentages, I'd be in first place.
1: Shelby, who's played one day, is 2-0. Cubs, -1.5, over-under 9.5. Ben and Nick in lockstep. Cubs, but this time the under.
2: The under.
8: You know it. Rocky's in the under, baby.
2: The under.
1: Dave?
2: Ryan?
1: Oh, yeah.
2: Your two games in front will be tied tomorrow.
1: Let it ride. Rocky's in the over.
8: Do not take the under. You know you don't believe like I believe.
1: I believe the Rockies are going to win.
2: You took the Rockies in the over?
1: Dave.
2: The over.
1: Dave?
2: Jeez. I'm going to take the Cubs.
1: Here it is. 3 days in a row.
2: I got to take over.
1: Nice.
2: Got to
1: do it.
8: Man, Rockies end up winning by 2 today. I'm calling it.
2: You think?
8: I might place my first ever sports bet today. Who knows?
1: There we go.
8: Because I'm so confident that the Cubs are going to get stomped out by the Rockies.
1: Yeah, don't go.
2: Because you hate the Cubs because you're a Brewers fan.
1: Yeah.
8: I am a baseball fan.
2: Mm-hmm.
8: And yes, I am a Brewers fan. And yes, I hate the Cubs.
1: Just don't go full Sorsby on this thing.
8: Well, that'd be tough to do.
2: Yeah, what do you bet, 90,000?
1: Yeah.
8: But how could you bet that as a college? He was a college quarterback. That's just crazy. 90K
2: over what, 4 years? 3 years.
1: It was 3 years. Yeah.
8: That's just insane. And I feel like all we care about is him, oh, how good of a player he is. But what stops him from doing that when he gets to the league?
1: Nothing. That's the risk of the team.
2: Suspension, right?
1: Yeah, that's right.
8: That's it?
1: Yep.
8: Wouldn't college count as the first?
2: Riddle.
8: College Ridley, you know, could yep. count Ridley, as the first offense.
1: Inioma?
2: That's right.
1: Year suspension?
2: That's right. Yep. Cost him a year.
1: All right, Shelby, great job.
2: Good to see you, Shelby.
1: Dave, we'll see you tomorrow.
2: Yes, sir.
1: Thank you, Grant. Great job. We got Rocks Baseball coming up next on KOA.
10: Chicks dig the long ball.
8: I'm from Wisconsin. Yeah. That's what we do.
2: Hi, this is Ryan Edwards from Boone's Farm. 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
0: Alongside Jack Corrigan and Zach Goodman, here's Jesse Thomas.
5: And we welcome you inside the friendly confines, Wrigley Field, located on the corner of Clark and Addison in Chicago, Illinois. But for the series deciding Game 3 between the Rockies and Cubs, I'm your host, Jesse Thomas.
6: 2-2, the pitch to Bregman is popped up on the infield. T.J. Rumfield says he's got it. He does, and that's the ball game. After a gut-wrenching loss last night, the bullpen dominates tonight, and the Rockies even the series with a 5-2 win over the Cubbies.
5: And that's how you respond after a loss like Monday night's. Rockies pitching was nails last night as starter Ryan Feltner escaped some early trouble, then settled in nicely as he threw a career-high 104 pitches over 4 2/3, surrendering 2 earned off 6 hits with 7 punches to boot. Then my guy Blas Castaño and the rest of the Rockies bullpen were flawless as the Rock Show even the series here in the Windy City at a game apiece. Now, here is what you can expect in this space over the next 33 minutes as Sean Sullivan and the Rockies will look to cap off this 6-game roadie with a series win against Javier Assad and the Cubbies. As always, Zach Goodman will lead us off as he'll catch up with Mikey Muscles, Rockies starting pitcher Michael Lorenzen, in our pregame interview.
7: I feel like I added some deception into my delivery, different timing.
5: And I'll tell you about some of the more, let's just say, unique sporting events that have taken place here at Wrigley over the years in tonight's Pioneers of the Game segment. And, of course, we will check in with the voice of the Rockies, Jack Corrigan, as he'll sit down to visit with Rockies manager Warren Schaefer.
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5: All that and maybe a bit more as our broadcast crew of Jack Corrigan, Zach Goodman, Doug Niemeyer, and yours truly will walk you all the way up the first pitch of Game 3 between the Rockies and Cubs as we are live from the Quantum Fiber from AT&T broadcast booth. 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
4: Welcome back to the On Deck Show. Game number 3 between the Rockies and the Cubs is coming up. Michael Lorenzen down here in the clubhouse. Michael, you were able to get the rookies some suits. They dressed up on the way to Las Vegas, and now they're going to get their coffee right now, some rookie rituals. My question for you, back in 2015, was there a guy who was kind of in your role that was able to help the rookies out, and do you remember who that was?
5: Yeah, we had a lot of guys. We had a really old team, kind of opposite of what's going on here. So I remember, you know, one of my favorite veterans I got to play with was Skip Schumacher, and it doesn't surprise me that he's managing in Texas and managed in Miami and went to the playoffs, and so he was always great. And I always look to him and kind of how he mentored younger guys and how he encouraged younger guys, and I try and do the same.
4: Now you are one of those veterans, and baseball is a game of adjustments, and you always have to be making them as a pitcher, as a hitter, no matter what position you play. The last few games you've been pretty good, and you've obviously probably made some adjustments. What are those adjustments that you've been able to make?
5: I feel like I added some deception into my delivery, different timing mechanisms, using my pitch profile better with how hitters are seeing certain things, without going into too much detail. But I feel like I'm presenting pitches that look a lot more similar to where they kind of, I'm trying to get them to take certain bait, and I feel like it's working, that hitters are taking bait and it's causing them to chase it. Other pitches later on in counts, which is helping me generate some more swing and miss with two strikes. Versus them being able to just kind of eliminate, you know, they look for hard in one area and then they look for soft in another area, and it, even though I'm throwing 8 different pitches, it allows them to cut that in half. I'm presenting everything in similar areas, and I think that the hitters are having a hard time distinguishing what's what.
4: You've had back-to-back really good starts against the Cubs. The first time, 7 punch-outs, all on off-speed pitches. Yesterday, you were getting a lot of swing and miss with the fastball. Was that part of the scouting report, or was that just yesterday you had your fastball going?
5: No, I think, it just worked out that way. It wasn't going into the plan. I felt like seeing them in Denver, the sinker doesn't run a ton. It's got some sink, but there's not a ton of horizontal movement, so it doesn't run. And so, you know, starting that sinker at the front hip of the lefty in Denver isn't really beneficial because it just goes straight down. But here I knew that that was going to be a different look. Even to the righties, I just knew that the sinker running a ton and starting at glove side and bringing it back onto the plate, you know, lefties getting them to kind of like flinch a bit, and then righties giving them making them give up on it early, that was going to be a different look than what I'd given them in Denver.
4: Well, Michael, appreciate your time. Enjoy your coffee when they get back. We'll be right back on the KOA Rockies Radio Network.
6: Traffic is heavy and moving at the usual slow afternoon speeds on Denver highways this afternoon. There is an accident on southbound I-25 at 84th Avenue, blocking the 2 left lanes, including the left express lane. Backup start at 104th, and delays are running at about 15 to 20 minutes. An accident on southbound Pena Boulevard at Green Valley Ranch is slowing outbound Pena starting around Tower, and beyond there, there is an accident on the ramp from southbound Pena to 40th Avenue. I'm Dave O'Brien on KOA, 850 AM and 94.1 FM.
7: No, no! USA is up 2-0. 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
6: Welcome back to Rockies On Deck, brought to you by Treetop Applesauce. From the batter's box to the lunch box, nothing crushes hunger quite like Treetop Applesauce, the official applesauce of the Colorado Rockies. Now, last night I told you guys about the six boxing title fights that have been held here at Wrigley. So tonight, let's quickly run down my top three, let's just say miscellaneous events that have gone down here at the friendly confines. We start on October 10th, 1920. That was the first of many professional football games to be held here. And when 8,000 people watched the hometown Chicago Tigers play the visiting Racine Cardinals, who played to a scoreless draw. Incredible. And then for two consecutive weekends in January of 1943, this place held a Nordic ski jumping competition. The ramp was built right where I'm standing now in the press box, and skiers would land out in center field. Outstanding. And probably my favorite went down on April 17th, 1951. That's when Slammin' Sammy Snead settled a long-standing argument on whether or not a golf ball could be driven from home plate over the towering scoreboard in center field. And as it turns out, it absolutely could, as Sam Snead, who was dressed in street clothes, hit the scoreboard using a four iron at first, then made light work of this task by crushing a two iron. I don't even know if they still make two irons. That easily cleared the iconic out-of-town scoreboard in straightaway center. Remarkable. 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Hospitals, clinics, and caregivers, human kindness lives here. The Rockies announced today that the human glitch, Rockies reliever Jimmy Herget, has been reinstated from the 15-day IL with that right shoulder impingement, and they have optioned reliever Seth Halvorsen to AAA Albuquerque. All right, time for a break, but when we get back, star of the show, Jack Corrigan, we'll sit down with Rockies manager Warren Schaefer. That's next as Rockies On Deck rolls on from Wrigley Field on the KOA Rockies Radio Network.
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